0: is back for its most fiery season yet. Don't miss new episodes of breathtaking spectacle, shocking betrayal, and explosive drama.
1: You are the Queen of Dragons. 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
2: Forecast from the AM 800 Weather Center. We have a clear sky for tonight with a low of 13 or 55 Fahrenheit. Sunny tomorrow, the high 25 or 77. Clear tomorrow night, the low 14 or 57 Fahrenheit. That sunshine will return Friday with the high getting up to 27 or 81. And for Saturday, we have a mix of sun and cloud, 30% chance of rain, the high 28 or 82.

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1: Square peg, round hole. Ryan O'Donnell wants to get married. He doesn't want to spend a bunch of money. We jokingly call it $1 million. At the same time, he wants it to be unique and fun. Turns out, that's getting expensive. And Ryan's trying to figure out how to have a wedding and how are people having alternative weddings, which I don't even know what that means. I feel like we have to wear latex or rubber or something to come to your wedding.
2: No. Alternative, I feel like 10 years ago, if you said alternative wedding, yeah, that's what you could jump to the conclusion of, for sure. Like, everybody needs to be wearing the exact same outfit, regardless of gender. Or there's no food here, there's only charcuterie or something like that, you know? Like, oh, the eye roll kind of wedding, but you'll go because there's free food. Nowadays, though, the alternative wedding, I think, is a much broader description for basically anybody that is trying to find a way to celebrate their wedding in a way that doesn't look like it is the expectation or the stereotype from like a movie. And I don't want to say that that very traditional wedding is like a bad thing. It's just, I think a lot of people want something different. And those differences, Shane, tend to be a little bit cheaper than the traditional way of doing it.
1: Okay.
2: But it's not perfect. I am on the quest with my fiance Laura to have a wedding that costs less than $1 million. And we've locked down our ceremony. Everything's good. Just have to finalize the date. Very affordable. Very excited about it. It's going to be great. But we're in the reception mode.
1: Oh. And do we get to find out where the ceremony is going to be?
2: You will.
1: Okay.
2: You will. In this bit, don't worry, like less than 5 minutes, you're going to know.
1: Good.
2: Okay. The reception part is a bit of a problem because money. We've toured three, let's say, traditional venues for the reception, and one of them was a hotel. And I'm going to use the hotel as an example because I think it's kind of just a perfect example of the traditional hotel, the experience. You know, guest rooms, honeymoon suite, ballroom, open area, like all this stuff. And the staff were great. Everything looked really good. And I feel like the money that I would spend there would go very far towards a lot of different things that sound great. The problem is that it's still like $30,000.
1: For one night.
2: For one party, you do get that is two nights at the hotel included. But still, $30,000 for one night of your life. And that's actually about average, because the average cost for a wedding in Canada sits between 30 to 40K, which is double what it cost in 2010, by the way. So it is a substantial increase. And that number gets higher, by the way, like up to 25% higher if you live in a very expensive city like Toronto or Vancouver. And of course, like, the cost of your wedding is going to vary drastically based off of how you plan it. And while I am a very bougie person, I do not have bougie funds ever.
1: Ryan has champagne dreams and a Pepsi income is what that
2: exactly,
1: is.
2: Exactly. So I have no delusions over what will be affordable at my wedding. And this really, though, these costs reflect that traditional wedding experience, Shane, which is like the buffet, the table wine, the, you know, cocktails, the big ceremony, the white linens, all the flowers, the dance floor, the DJ, all this stuff. Like, what you imagine about your wedding, or what you remember about your wedding, Shane, I bet is kind of what I would be looking at.
1: I don't remember any of it. That's why I don't spend $40,000.
2: Oof. You don't remember any of it?
1: Nope. I remember the kind of the shape of the room. I remember the priest made fun of me because I wasn't using my big radio voice when I said my vows. I was just talking to Cheryl when I got married.
2: Yeah.
1: Yeah. I remember my buddy Corey was like, oh my God, I'm so nervous. I can't see. I'm blind. And that was it. Yeah.
2: And that
1: pictures.
2: Was it.
1: We had pictures taken.
2: Okay. That's terrifying. Not because I think that I feel like probably the exact same thing is going to happen to me, which is going to tie in very well with what I have to say next. But first, let's do a little bit of a deep dive, because people are terrified of the costs and can't afford them, so they're finding alternatives to get married like this.
3: Love is in the air at the historic Santa Barbara County Courthouse, as more couples seem to be choosing to say a simple I do at municipal buildings and I don't to expensive venues.
4: We saved money this way, and I think venues too is really stressful to book and things like that. So for us, it was easier just to get the license and then come here and do it this way.
3: And it's not just Santa Barbara. Couples are lining up to get married at the Beverly Hills Courthouse and then walk over to City Hall for their photos. Sky and Jeremiah Hernandez drove from Bakersfield to the Santa Barbara County Courthouse for their special day. And the price is right for the standard civil ceremony.
4: A license and ceremony is $204, so it's very affordable.
1: Here's your paper. High five. Good job. Good job, champ. See you later.
2: Good show. Exactly. Now, these people show up in their dresses with the rings, the suits, the posse. Like, they do try to make it as big of a spectacle as you can, but $204 is insane. Shane, remember I said I locked down my ceremony? Well, my ceremony is going to cost about $2,000.
1: Okay, where is it?
2: It is at the Plaza Movie Theater in Kensington in Calgary.
1: Okay.
2: And it is a non-negotiable. I cannot wait to have it there. It's a space that means a lot to Laura and I. It's very cool. And this is where it gave us another idea. Okay, well, if we're having our ceremony in a non-traditional place, not a church or anything like that, or a golf course, why don't we explore elsewhere? And that's when we started thinking about, well, what if we have it at our favorite dive bar? The place that we first fell in love, the place we first danced together. We have more fun there than we do anywhere else. So why not try to have it there? Now, some eye rolls from family, for sure. Changes of expectations, absolutely. I'm sure there's some fun ways we could get around it, and definitely don't really want to have bar food at my wedding. But it is a really exciting idea for us. But Shane, you mentioning I won't remember it does have me thinking. I want to remember it as best as I can.
1: Yeah.
2: So does having it in a space that's different and stands out increase that odds? Or does having it in a place that already means so much to me, but I go to all the time, does that increase the odds that I remember it? Or am I just going to forget it?
1: I think you're having it in a place that smells like a bar. Yeah. I don't know. I don't remember it. It was great. It was all the things that I've checked all the check boxes that you're supposed to have when you get married. And then it was all the things, but I mean, really it was not fun. It was not something to enjoy. It was very methodical. So I would say, yes, go and enjoy it. Go have fun with it. I don't even remember who came. And then half the people, you don't even know them. This is my Aunt Betsy's Uncle Bob.
2: Hi, Uncle Bob.
1: Like, you don't even, like, you don't, dude. Like, you guys go enjoy your time and have fun and get married. But at the same time, my big question for you, though, is how do you want to remember it? Because you don't remember it. The only thing you'll have will be those photos. And yes, in today's world, it's different than when I got married in 2003, because photos on phones was not the same. But at the same time, you need to document it. Worry about that and make sure that you document it. Like, you're not like, it's like someone taking a selfie for their dating profile with the toilet in the background. Don't have your photos with some drunk guy puking in the corner in the background.
2: Just want it to be the greatest party ever. So maybe the drunk guy will be a welcome addition to that photo.
1: Could be. I would be cautious to frankly go the other way. Don't ruin your favorite place with a wedding.
2: Ooh. Open another can of worms.
1: Don't ruin your memories of your favorite place with the wedding. So, I don't know. But I think you guys got to make it special. I think not going to a hotel is a great plan. Are you going to want great Aunt Betsy sitting on a bar stool and doing shots of tequila? I guess is really the question. Okay, how to get married for $100 million. The saga continues. Shane Hewitt and the Night Shift. We'll be right back.
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17: Forecast from the AM 800 Weather Center. We have a clear sky for tonight with a low of 13 or 55 Fahrenheit. Sunny tomorrow, the high 25 or 77. Clear tomorrow night, the low 14 or 57 Fahrenheit. That sunshine will return Friday with the high getting up to 27 or 81. And for Saturday, we have a mix of sun and cloud, 30% chance of rain, the high 28 or 82.
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7: Forecast from the AM 800 Weather Center. We have a clear sky for tonight with a low of 13 or 55 Fahrenheit. Sunny tomorrow, the high 25 or 77. Clear tomorrow night, the low 14 or 57 Fahrenheit. That sunshine will return Friday with the high getting up to 27 or 81. And for Saturday, we have a mix of sun and cloud, 30% chance of rain, the high 28 or 82.
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1: It's time for the Cyberpunk Survival Guide. Greg Fish explores the future of humanity. Today's article is titled, How American Hustle Culture is Killing Literacy. Now, Greg is down in the States, so he does take the American part on that. I would just say hustle culture, because it's the exact same thing is very present here in Canada, too. It's not only the hustle culture, though. It's this, you're only killing it, a boss bitch. You know, the big boss man. If you have some side hustle too, the literacy part, I'm curious, Greg Fish, where does that go?
2: So I think that goes with the simple issue that we read mostly because we are bored and we need some sort of stimulation. We need to occupy our minds with something interesting, to grapple with some ideas, to think about some things, to be a little bit more creative, to get inspiration. Or at least that's kind of how I grew up reading. So to give you a little, to paint you a little picture, imagine a little Khrushchevka in post-Soviet Ukraine and little...
1: You're going to have to explain that one, big guy.
2: Oh, fair enough. Khrushchevka is a style of apartment. So, you know, those commie blocks that everyone looks at as being these very drab,
1: no,
2: scary things.
1: No, that's not what we say, but you're from there, so I guess you could say that.
2: Yeah, I mean, technically I can. I do remember I showed a picture of actually the actual apartment where I was born to a coworker of mine. He asked me if I accidentally was showing him a screen cap from Call of Duty. So I get it, you know, I get it. Oh, wow. But yes, so in one of those, I kind of live, my little bedroom was in the office/library. And so I had all of these books, and a lot of these books were sci-fi books. And a lot of them motivated me to learn more about engineering and science, because that's what I did as a kid. After I was done playing outside, I would read, and I would read a lot. And that's kind of how I grew up with reading. But a lot of people are having a very different experience now, especially younger generations. They are not really getting the benefit of the reading. It's not a primary activity that this is what I do when I'm bored. This is what I do when I need some stimulation. They go to the internet. And then the problem is, as they learn to read in schools, reading is all about standardized tests. And it's all about answering questions. It's all about analyzing passages. It's all about breaking down reading, this rote mechanical thing that you do for a test. You don't get pleasure from it. It's not for fun. It's not to discuss ideas. It's not to get in a debate. It's to get a grade. It's to pass a test. It's a thing that you have to do. So they're not passing that to their kids, who are also not reading. And that has teachers ripping their hair out because the kids are just not reading.
1: So retention versus comprehension. Two very different things. Retaining stuff so you can call it back versus truly understanding what it all means.
2: It's not even that. It's more just, do I want to read, or am I reading because I have to? Because
1: or
2: the,
1: I should.
2: Yes, exactly. Because the retention, the engagement, the understanding, that comes from the experience. That comes from reading as you keep growing along.
1: So let me ask you this then, because I find myself doing this when I have a book. Because I think a lot of people, they're like, I'm going on vacation. I should take a book. And then you kind of start the book, and then you're like, yeah, not really enjoying the book. But it has more to do with the mind still wandering and thinking while your eyes scroll across the page. And I wonder if that's a big part of it in today's world. You know how the young kids today, they have the TV on in the background, but they're still on their phone. They're not really watching the hockey game. And I feel like with books, we kind of do that. Like, we're going through the motion and we're reading the words, but we're not actually present to the words. We're thinking about other stuff.
2: Well, I think also the part of it is, are you actually picking the literature that you're enjoying or the things that you're supposed to read? Because there's another layer to this, which is people will say, oh, you need to read this book. Do I, though? Do I? Is that something I'm actually going to enjoy? And I feel like a lot of people read stuff because they're told this is what you should be reading.
1: Well, the wellness category as being one of the worst categories in the world you can read, because so much of it is just hooey.
2: Oh, the whole thing is a scam, and I could go into that. But since Napoleon Hill, that whole thing has been a scam. I'm talking more about like the fiction work. So, and believe it or not, I think that it's more prevalent than ever, because for 1984, everyone quotes 1984 newspeak, and they abuse the crap out of it when they try to talk about politics today. But I can tell you right now, it's already here, and it's used in very interesting ways. So, in the United States, I can't claim to speak for Canada. This is why I keep putting all of these little disclaimers in. But in the United States, there are people who will in one breath tell you that they are strong, protector, independent alphas, and the government should fear them because they have the votes, they have the voice, they have the fury, they have the Second Amendment. And in the same time, they will watch news stories showing police brutality or inappropriate actions by ICE. And they say, well, you should have obeyed, you should have complied. So these very strong alphas are basically saying we are very strong alphas because we sanction and condone state-backed violence. Slavery is freedom. At the same time, they will also say things like, everyone keeps using newspeak to distort what you're actually doing. And in reality, what they're doing is they're saying, I'm strong and I'm independent, but also government do the thing and hurt the people that I don't like. It's straight out of it, because the whole point of newspeak wasn't to just reverse words and make you believe the opposite. The whole point of it was to turn your mind into mush. Whatever it is that needs to be said to get you to go along with the idea, that's what newspeak was supposed to be. And it was with the war in Iran, you have people saying, oh, well, actually, we've been at war with Iran for 40 years. Really? Really? Have we? Only 27% of Americans even support the war. So this idea that that something that we supposedly had won already 12 times, and something that we just started out of the blue to the surprise of, like, Americans literally woke up and said, wait, we're at war with Iran now? What the hell's going on? So the idea that we've been at war with them for 40 years is absolutely bonkers. But, you know, we have always been at war with East Asia. So these concepts, these ideas that show up in fiction, how many cyberpunk things that I talked about, they're all in the novels. They're all in Snow Crash. They're all in Terminal Shock. They're all in, I could keep going. Do Androids Dream of Electric Sheep? All of these things that we're grappling with, all of these ideas that we're currently discussing, they all show up in fiction, especially science fiction, especially in kind of literature that is designed to make us think, that tackles these really edge issues of what happens next, what happens now, how do people convince others, what is our life all about. They're there, and we need to engage with them.
1: So tell me then the difference between the kinds of fiction that just make the government the bad guy, right? Easy to digest, easy bad guy, versus the more imagination stuff. I don't read a lot of fiction, so.
2: Well, I would say The Moon is a Harsh Mistress is a good one, where it basically shows that, hey, sometimes when you try and rebel against the oppressors, you might actually become the oppressor if you don't watch yourself.
1: Yeah.
2: That's the other thing. Books require a lot of shades of gray, and if you don't go along with them, you don't understand the shades of gray. The other reason why it's important is, you know, the old joke, you know, why are all of our tech overlords trying to build the Torment Nexus from the famous book, Please Don't Build the Torment Nexus? You know, that they read the sci-fi. They go through the motions, but they don't understand the nuances of it. And
1: is that our fault? We're going to run out of time here, but is that their fault for reading it that way? And it makes me curious as to how we write it. You know, when you look backwards in time at Star Trek, you know, it really shaped how the way we communicate in a lot of ways and how we look at space. And so there can be some really great things there too.
2: Well, I think it's really more just about tackling with the ideas first and not just taking off with them at whatever you think is at the first glance.
1: Yeah, and digesting it and being taking some time to talk to your friends about it actually is a big one. That's for sure. Greg Fish, cyberpunksurvivalguide.com. Get connected. You can sign up for the newsletter as well. It's a great place to go. Shane Hewitt and The Night Shift. Thanks, Greg.
2: Always a pleasure.
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17: Forecast from the AM 800 Weather Center. We have a clear sky for tonight with a low of 13 or 55 Fahrenheit. Sunny tomorrow, the high 25 or 77. Clear tomorrow night, the low 14 or 57 Fahrenheit. That sunshine will return Friday with the high getting up to 27 or 81. And for Saturday, we have a mix of sun and cloud, 30% chance of rain, the high 28 or 82.
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6: Forecast from the AM 800 Weather Center. We have a clear sky for tonight with a low of 13 or 55 Fahrenheit. Sunny tomorrow, the high 25 or 77. Clear tomorrow night, the low 14 or 57 Fahrenheit. That sunshine will return Friday with the high getting up to 27 or 81. And for Saturday, we have a mix of sun and cloud, 30% chance of rain, the high 28 or 82.
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4: Forecast from the AM 800 Weather Center. We have a clear sky for tonight with a low of 13 or 55 Fahrenheit. Sunny tomorrow, the high 25 or 77. Clear tomorrow night, the low 14 or 57 Fahrenheit. That sunshine will return Friday with the high getting up to 27 or 81. And for Saturday, we have a mix of sun and cloud, 30% chance of rain, the high 28 or 82.
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11: Summer jobs, they can come in really handy. 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Now, the young folks, and we'll talk about the young folks. 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But for some of us, we don't ask why. 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My kids are able to take care of the house things, so I can spend a little extra time, whatever. 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Save up for hockey fees. Whatever it might be, the parents and the adults in the room here might not be actually sharing why. We don't often ask, why do you want a summer job? And these part-time, like survival job was used as a quote in some of the conversation around this. And sometimes there are survival jobs. I've had them. But sometimes there's so much more than that. And I think every time I've ever had a survival job or a bridge kind of job, I've always come out of it with exactly what I needed to get. And I think that we need to think about them a little bit differently. So that's where we're going to kick into a conversation. Candy Ho is here. The one and the only Candy Ho. Thanks for being here. I really do appreciate you. Now, if you want to get connected with Candy, it's quite simple. Member of CEREC board, now executive now. What's the change?
8: We have a change in our executive. We have a new board chair, vice chair, and past chair. And I have the privilege of hanging around them board and talking with you, Shane.
11: That's fun. All right. So CEREC is CEREC.ca. So tell me about how we often sort of have this, maybe it's a stereotype, but a misnomer about summer jobs.
8: Mm-hmm. I think when we put the word summer in front of jobs, people tend to think, oh, it's a couple of months. Right. And the fact that the fact is, when you are in the summer job, applying, working your summer job, you gain so much more. Yes, like you said, you may be saving money for plans, for hockey gear, for life, but you're also gaining valuable skills, networks of people that you haven't been exposed to. So when I work with students and their family, I want them to think about, go beyond the idea of a summer job. What are they hoping to gain in addition to earning a salary?
11: Okay. Should we look at these bridge jobs, bridge gap jobs, summer jobs, all these things as an opportunity to learn? Because we're going to talk about careers and how getting the career wrong is also a fear. But should we look at these as, this is the free education, isn't it?
8: Mm-hmm. Everything is an opportunity to learn. That's my bias. And I think, you know, summer job gives you a opportunity to practice some of the skills and attributes that goes beyond school. So things like having a customer yell at you and staying calm and being composed. What did you learn from that? Conflict resolution, problem solving, and remaining calm under pressure. What are those skills and experiences going to help you in the future when you're applying for college and university, applying for the next job that's along the way? There is a lot to be said about summer jobs.
11: It's been a little more than a decade since I was in a boardroom consistently. I often think about maybe it's time to get in a boardroom again. And retail jobs too. If you've never done the retail front end job, as you just described, like you need to get yelled at a little bit for something that's not your fault, right? I mean, these are good lessons. Usually come from a place of reevaluating your career or what comes next when it comes to career. So summer jobs can be a bridge gap to career changes, losing your job, industry changes. We've seen an awful lot of that in the news cycle of conversation about AI and whatever. Let's talk about career changes because you guys have some tools there.
8: So what we have, actually, we're really excited to share. It's a free tool. So CEREC has something called the Career Mythbuster. And it's also, we've launched it in the fall. And since last November, we've had students, families, anybody that's interested in busting career myths, take the test. So it's things like, if I make the wrong move in my professional journey, I'm going to you know, lose my future for life. We know that that's not true. And so there's a lot of myths out there that we want to make sure people understand that they are a myth, that there's evidence behind challenging those myths, and for people to think more productively about their careers and how, going back to the idea of summer job, any action and move that you can make a difference in your careers.
11: Okay, what are common ones that you've seen people where they get tangled up in all the wrong stuff?
8: Oh my goodness. So for high school students, for instance, if I only have one chance to pick what I study in university or college or not at all, or go into apprenticeship, for example, and if I pick wrong, then I'm screwed for life. So things like that. And then people thinking to themselves that there's only one choice, and the path that we have in career development is linear. So point A leads to point B, leads to point C, but there's so much more. We forget that life also happens around us and we need to explore with a lot of curiosity.
11: Okay. This is great. This is good to know. All right. So, knowing people and relationships then, if we're going to do summer jobs and if we're going to sort of bust the myths of careers, I'm assuming career adjacent, like if you think you want to be a golf pro, working at a golf course is probably a good start, stuff like that.
8: It wouldn't hurt to be in a position where you're observing people doing their swings and networking with owners and members and getting tips and advice from them. And I think it's just, you know, what an opportunity to observe whether or not you want to go pro.
11: Okay. Is there a career that you wish you had done or that you're still curious about? Because we did a whole conversation about you always want what you can't have. And and like, or the one that got away kind of notion. Was there a career that got away on you?
8: You know what? I'm really lucky. I think I'm living the life that I want to live these days. And I think in a previous segment, I did confess to you, I want to be a jigsaw puzzle assembler.
11: Assembler.
8: Just to be a volunteer, you know, all those unfinished jigsaw puzzles that are in basements and in closets. I just want to do them all.
11: Oh, that's funny. That's all very, also very OCD of you, just saying. There it is. Mine was pilot. I think that was my missed connection when it came to other careers. Not ungrateful for the career I've had at all by any means, but you said volunteer there. Let's throw in last piece here. Summer job, volunteer job. We often think volunteering is sort of just giving away, but it's not. It's the free education. It can be a job. It can be a responsibility. It just means there's no income generally attached to it. And for those who are okay with no income attached to it, massive level of learning there too.
8: Mm-hmm. Absolutely. I think if you are able to take in a job and volunteer at it, so you're being okay with the income, then think about the possibilities and the gaps that are available in the community. So to give you an example, I was at a thrift store the other day and I learned that the person that was serving at the front counter, she's a volunteer. She just loves the arts and craft. And so she's working with crafter and selling their work. And she loves doing it, getting out there, interacting with people and also developing some really important interpersonal skills there.
11: Mm. A lot of people are not in the training. Training comes in all forms, and CEREC is a great resource to do it. You can take the Career Mythbuster test. I've done that too, by the way. There are some things on there. It kind of tells you like what is a myth, what is not a myth. And it's interesting. There's a couple that might surprise you. So I think it's worth it. Just search CEREC, CEREC, Mythbuster. Dr. Candy Ho, as always, thanks for popping in and saying hello. It's great to see you.
8: Thank you so much.
11: Good luck with finding all those puzzles.
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14: It's 11 o'clock.
15: From the National Newsroom of the Canadian Press, I'm Don Mitchell. A third British Columbia community is now under threat from advancing wildfires. The village of Clinton in the southern interior is facing a series of evacuation orders and alerts tonight. The Thompson-Nicola Regional District has ordered the evacuation of about 180 addressed properties on the Bonaparte Plateau around Big Bar Lake to the north of Clinton. The growing threat to the village of several hundred residents from the 100 square kilometer 59 Creek wildfire comes after authorities pleaded for holdouts in Boston Bar to flee fires that now surround the Fraser Canyon community. Meanwhile, early estimates suggest wildfires across northern Ontario have torched more of the province's forests than any other previous year on record. The province's latest numbers suggest fires have burned through more than 7,250 square kilometers of Ontario's forests, surpassing the previous record that was set in 2021. Annabella Bonata of Intact Center on Climate Adaption at the the University of Waterloo says there's been a recent burst of fast-moving wildfires responsible for nearly all of the area burned in just a few days.
14: So it's just the perfect conditions to have those fires spread. And so, yeah, so what's changing for us is that we have more dry weather and more of those windy days to help spread the flames.
15: The largest contributor to Ontario's wildfire season has been the massive fire north of Thunder Bay. If that fire alone was a season, it would be the 12th largest recorded in Ontario. Stateside, the U.S. National Guard has been deployed in West Virginia as flash floods continue to inundate homes and businesses in the state. In an update, Governor Patrick Morsi said that some residents were unaccounted for as search operations continued today. Hundreds of National Guard members have been sent to the hardest hit areas in the northern part of the state. And Morrissey says he's declared a state of emergency for all 55 counties.
16: We had a significant amount of rainfall occur within a very short period of time. I'm told that in this area alone, there were 4.5 inches of rain that dropped over a 37-minute period. When things like that happen, there's no place for the water to go.
15: The Division of Natural Resources has been involved in 85 rescues, and 19 National Guard and state police helicopters were either out on rescue missions or standing by if needed. And after decades of worldwide fame, Shania Twain says she's rediscovered her Northern Ontario roots and the beauty of the place that shaped her. Her new album, Little Miss Twain, allowed her to look back on her past with a half glass full and reconnect with the joy of her upbringing in Timmins.
17: I realized that, wow, I actually really love where I'm from, and it wasn't a realization, and I always did, but it's almost like I forgot all about all of the snow that I've shoveled in my life, okay? You know, those things, all of the frozen toes.
15: Little Miss Twain is set for a release on Friday. This is the Canadian Press. In sports, the Toronto Blue Jays dropped a fourth game in a row in a 4-2 loss to the visiting Tampa Bay Rays. Victor Mesa Jr. hit 2 RBI singles for the Rays. The Jays have just scored 6 runs in their past 5 games. In Major League Soccer, Toronto FC goalkeeper Luka Gavron made 4 saves in a scoreless draw with the New England Revolution tonight. Meanwhile, midfielder Ryan Gauld scored 2 goals in his season debut after missing the first 14 games of the regular season while recovering from knee surgery. However, the Whitecaps lost tonight to FC Cincinnati 4-3. And in the NHL, Jason Robertson says he's happy to be with the Dallas Stars for another season. He signed a 1-year contract worth $12 million and avoided a salary arbitration hearing only weeks after the team had a deal to trade him. Robertson says he just wants to have a great summer and go to NHL training camp ready to go. Dallas had a sign-and-trade deal to send Robertson to the Seattle Kraken, but Robertson wouldn't agree to a long-term deal. From the Canadian Press, I'm Don Mitchell.
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4: Forecast from the AM 800 Weather Center. We have a clear sky for tonight with a low of 13 or 55 Fahrenheit. Sunny tomorrow, the high 25 or 77. Clear tomorrow night, the low 14 or 57 Fahrenheit. That sunshine will return Friday with the high getting up to 27 or 81. And for Saturday, we have a mix of sun and cloud, 30% chance of rain, the high 28 or 82.
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21: That's where we're starting today on the Kyle Horner Show. Canada's premiers are meeting this week in Prince Edward Island to discuss the country's biggest challenges, and I'm sure there's a big list of them. Alcohol was the main topic yesterday. Now, the booze ban began back in February of 2025 in response to Trump's initial tariffs on Canadian goods. All 13 provinces and the territorial governments ordered their liquor agencies to stop selling U.S. alcohol and to stop ordering more. Now, we know the boycott was short-lived when it comes to Alberta and Saskatchewan. They resumed buying and selling alcohol booze back in June of 2025. Now, the other 11 governments remain united in banning alcohol imports. They've done it in different ways, but still, they're united. Ontario hasn't sold any of the $79 million worth of U.S. inventory it pulled off its shelf. As a result, it had to write off $2.6 million in expired products and spend $8 million to store the remainder. Like, they've already kind of done that one. And so, you know, we've soaked that in already. It was also foregone millions of dollars in interest from having that money unproductively tied up. Because of the ban, U.S. alcohol producers' export to Canada plunged 76% for wines and 46% for spirits, representing a loss of about $725 million in sales. It's done some damage. It is our AM800 News Poll question, AM800CKLW.com. Over 800 responses already. Should the provinces lift their bans on selling American alcohol in order for Canada to get a trade deal agreement with the United States? 83% of you say no. We always start with you. 519-792-2559. Let's start it off with Sue. Good morning, Sue. How are you?
2: Good morning. I'm good, thanks. How are you?
21: I'm doing very well. What do you think?
2: Absolutely no. I think in the last several years, Canada has come together like I've never seen before and really stood up for some fundamental values that I think we should have and should share, which is to support our local communities, to support, Ontario made, Canada made. They can continue to put tariffs on us. They continue to do whatever they want. And if we cave, for what? For what? He's still going to put tariffs on things. He's still going to do his own thing. So I say you keep the U.S. booze off of our shelves. And if we really want to play hardball, give him 30 days notice that all electricity will be cut off to to the American state.
21: You know, it came up a lot yesterday. I just don't think you could do that. You know, I know Doug Ford threatened that when we first started back in 2025 with those tariffs. And I appreciate the call, Sue. I just, like, is it, do you really believe that the premier or, you know, I'm guessing the prime minister would have the final say that would just turn off, you know, electricity in the states? I mean, I love it. I love that you bring it up. I just don't think it's realistic.
2: I don't disagree with you. It's not realistic, but I think it's a knee-jerk reaction for sure. And it's my hatred currently of the U.S. government, not the U.S. people, the people that voted for him, sure, but not all of the U.S. people are in that boat. But I think if he gives us these 30 days of this is what's going to happen, then maybe it's 30 days and we increase it to 75% of a tariff on electricity that's being given to you. Like I think there are counters that could be given, but I think it's time to play more hardball than we've ever played, and I'm all good with it.
21: Okay, Sue, I appreciate the phone call. Thanks. I get what she's saying, no doubt about that. Maybe a tariff on electricity. To me, it all comes down to leverage. And, you know, electricity would obviously be a little bit of a leverage if we just turn off the power. Again, I don't think that's realistic. But to me, this alcohol is obviously a sore point when it comes to that administration. I don't want to lose that leverage. Yes, I want to intensify or ramp up the talks and negotiations. That seems to be happening. So I kind of got my way when it comes to yesterday's topic. But I still believe we got to keep some of these cards, I guess, close to our chest, and alcohol is one of them. Someone that I know is going to disagree with me on that one is Sylvain Charlebois, director of the Agri-Food Analytics Lab at Dalhousie University. He is the food professor from the Food Professor podcast. Sylvain, I saw your comments yesterday when it comes to this topic. I know you think that we should be putting American booze back on the shelves. Tell us why.
3: Actually, I'm not sure what to think. Okay. I'm just trying to analyze what is going on in people's minds,
21: okay.
3: especially Americans. And, you know, I had a chat on my podcast with the U.S. Ambassador to Canada, Pete Orstra, who is someone that most listeners hate, I suspect.
21: Yep. That's
3: but,
21: fair.
3: I mean, I'm thinking about strategy and tactics here. If you give power to consumers, it makes a big difference to Americans. The reason why I think the bans that we've seen across the country, including the LCBOs, means nothing to America is because it came from governments. governments decided on behalf of consumers. Now, the boycott we're seeing at the grocery store, people avoiding American products, that's way more powerful than what has happened with the LCBO. That's kind of what I'm arguing here. If you want to send out a signal right now, we're basically reducing competition. It is costing millions of dollars to taxpayers right now to retain inventories of American booze. And of course, with less competition, prices are going up. So I don't see a win here with state or provincially mandated bans of American alcohol. I just don't see the benefit. And frankly, I just give it, if you give a choice to keep the people, my guess is that you'll actually, it will resonate even more with Americans saying, oh, okay, we have a problem here. Canadians are speaking, are moving, are voting with their wallets.
21: Okay, what about the leverage? That's what I bring up, saying, you know what, it is working, I guess, because you can tell it's getting underneath the skin. Now, it could backfire because we have more tariffs on the table here when it comes to a month from now. And again, that's why I kind of want some negotiations to ramp up here. But like, you know, we don't have a ton when it comes to leverage. We probably have potash. You know they want some oil. You know, maybe we could touch in there a little bit with electricity. But especially when it comes to this, where having the alcohol off the shelf seems to be somewhat of a leverage right now because we know that's a sore point for that administration. Like, is there any truth to that? Can that not be used as one of our cards?
3: Honestly, I don't think bans, alcoholic bans are making a difference, to be honest. I actually was in the United States in June and spoke about this, and the distilleries that I've actually spoken to that aren't selling to Canada anymore, they've pivoted, and they've actually gone to Japan and Asia and other places. They haven't really lost any sales. The only challenge, of course, and it was raised, is that it does cost them more money to deal with foreign markets because they're farther, and we're talking about liquid here, and liquid is heavy. So transportation costs have gone up, so margins have gone down, so the cane market is very convenient for them. But I don't think that's really what's annoying Americans. What's annoying Americans, I think, is Ottawa's approach to CUSMA. Honestly, I believe, and Washington believes, that Ottawa doesn't want a deal at all. Ottawa wants conflict. Conflict will actually foster more support for the Liberal government. That's the impression that I'm getting right now. And of course, what we saw last, I just heard one of your listeners say we shouldn't cave in. Well, FYI, we've caved in already many times on the digital tax, the Gordie Howe Bridge. I mean, the Gordie Howe Bridge last week, we've collapsed completely because now we're hearing today that the revenues are going to be split half and half, and the Americans have not paid a cent to build that bridge. So we have collapsed many times. It's just not being portrayed in the media right now.
21: Mm-hmm. Well, for the first 15 years, and I do have a conversation about that in about an hour. So, listen, I am very disappointed that we were kind of hid
3: but
21: that information.
3: Let's be honest,
21: I get
3: here. Prime Minister Carney did mislead the Kane public last week.
21: For
3: when
21: sure.
3: He said
21: for
3: what
21: sure.
3: He said.
21: Yeah, no,
3: let's
21: absolutely.
3: Be clear about that.
21: Yeah, it's very disappointing because I've gone to bat for him when it comes to that new deal and then finding out about that. You know, for some of us that did stick up for him.
3: We heard from Bloomberg and American Outlet on top of that.
21: I know. I saw it released on Friday. That's fair. Last one, though. So when it comes to the loss, when it comes to the loss of the $725 million in sales representing the loss with Canada, right? Do you know how much they've made up of that when it comes to, I guess, exports around the world, like you brought up Asia?
3: Oh, that's a good question. I do not have that number.
21: Okay.
3: Unfortunately, I've spoken to two companies that have actually that were trading with Canada, and they basically said, "Listen, we've accepted our faith and we've just moved away." The thing about what's going on right now, bans could be permanent. And again, as an open market, you want more competition. And even if you're a lover of Canadian wines, for example, I'm not sure you want your Canadian wines to become more expensive. Mm. That's the thing. If you suppress competition, you will see our cost of living go up for anything, including food.
21: Okay. That's interesting. I will say that I have bought way more local wines. We've always have, but way more local wines. And especially when it comes to, I know people are talking about the bourbon. I'm telling you, Wolfhead right down the road, Wolfhead has a great bourbon. and some great vodka options as well. So we'll see. We'll see. Sylvain, as always, really do appreciate it. Thank you very much.
3: Pleasure. Take care.
21: There you go. The director of Agri-Food Analytics Lab at Dalhousie University and the food professor from the Food Professor podcast. Interesting comments right there saying, yeah, you know what? America's Pivot didn't have a price on what they've made up, I guess, compared to what they've lost with Canada. But they're pivoting, just like, you know what, for somewhat we are. But your thoughts, should we bring American booze back on the shelves? I just disagree. Yeah, you know, does the cost of living go up a little bit? Yeah, maybe. But there's still some pretty cheap wine in the LCBOs. That's what I've noticed. Again, I've pivoted when it comes to the bourbon. Not that we drink a lot of bourbon, but we do have the Wolfhead bourbon. When it comes to whiskey, nothing but CC. You know, I love my Malibu and Coke, even though a lot of you will mock me. I haven't bought any of that coconut rum or stuff like that that I used to get from the States. I'm just straight Malibu. Straight Malibu and Coke. That's what I love by the pool. Vacation next week, I'll have a little bit of that. Do I miss my Smirnoff Ice? A little bit. I do miss Smirnoff Ice a little bit. But your thoughts, 519-792-2559. Rob will kick us off after the break here on the Kyle Horner Show on AM 800.
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4: forecast from the AM 800 Weather Center. We have a clear sky for tonight with a low of 13 or 55 Fahrenheit. Sunny tomorrow, the high 25 or 77. Clear tomorrow night, the low 14 or 57 Fahrenheit. That sunshine will return Friday with the high getting up to 27 or 81. And for Saturday, we have a mix of sun and cloud, 30% chance of rain, the high 28 or 82.
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0: after we're done talking about tariffs. Both of us are on vacation next week. Maybe you come over Saturday night after my remotes, and we just do a couple shots of whiskey. I know you don't drink. Maybe, I don't know, we'll do something. But we'll just kind of forget about all of this, right? It was kind of like the way Meg was talking today, saying, oh my goodness, do we have to talk about this? But we do. It is affecting our lives. And I know, you know, for some of you saying, boy, we're talking about this again. It's very important, especially when it comes to our taxpayers' dollars. Speaking of that, when it comes to Ontario, when it hasn't sold the $79 million worth of U.S. inventory pulled off the shelves, my issue is, okay, that is a bummer that we've lost a lot of that. And as a result, it had to write off $2.6 million in expired products and spend $8 million to store the remainder. That is a lot of taxpayers' monies, but I don't want to call it wasted. And I feel like we've already done that much. We've already soaked in those losses already. Like, stand strong. I will say this, for as much as I am hard on the Doug Ford government, I have this texter right here, and it says, you know what's interesting to me, Kyle? Doug Ford is the one who implemented the alcohol ban, not the federal government. So my question is, what is the federal government actually doing? Doug Ford's been completely transparent and has stuck to his guns with this. But with our federal government, what have they done? What are they doing? It was kind of the topic that came up yesterday. And you're absolutely right. You know, like, listen, I'm pretty hard. I do not like much of how the Doug Ford government spends our money. I think they miss a lot of priorities, especially when it comes to healthcare. But on this one, like, he has stuck to his guns, whether I agree with him or not. And for the most part, I do agree with him on this one. He has stuck to our guns. And Mark Carney came out yesterday, I think it was, and said that it's pretty much going to be up to the provinces. We'll see what he decides to do. Maybe that changes. But as of now, he said, you know what, this is pretty much up to the provinces, and I'm not going to put a lot of pressure on them. We'll see. I understand there's negotiations going on in the background, and that's why Mark Carney hasn't really said too much. Yesterday came out that those talks are going to intensify. But for the most part, when it comes to this, it has been on the provinces. Yeah, you know, I know Richie sends this in saying Premiers Moe and Smith don't get it. They're Republicans. To be fair to, I guess, Doug Ford, when it comes to the tariffs, we get hit the worst. Ontario gets hit the hardest. And so I think, you know, that's one of the reasons why Doug Ford is sticking to his guns on this one. 519-792-2559. Let's go to Rob. Good morning, Rob. How are you?
1: Hey, good morning. How are you?
0: I'm doing very well. Your thoughts here?
1: Yeah, no, you know, this whole band, it's good. It's working, right? Because they're talking about it.
0: Yep.
1: You have the winemakers in California trying to pressure Quebec to take their wine. That's what gets me. You know what? You shouldn't be coming to Canada asking for us to stop this alcohol ban. You should be going to Trump and telling him, you know, why are you doing what you're doing to make this alcohol ban happen here in Canada? And that's what needs to happen. Unfortunately, the American people need to feel some pain, this whole trade war, because otherwise, all I see over there in the United States right now is a lot of arrogance, especially from Trump and Lutnick and all those guys, you know, giving Canada an attitude because we're fighting back. Like, really, are we just supposed to stand there and let you punch us in the face and not punch you back in the face?
0: So, it's okay to go after the bully a little bit, right? And again, absolutely, we don't have a ton of leverage. This is some of our leverage. I just don't understand giving it up, especially if we're going to ramp up talks.
1: Well, and the best part about this too, you know, take American alcohol out of this. You know, the premiers, if I'm not mistaken, this weekend they came up with that agreement where the direct to consumer purchasing now in Canada, where you can order wine or spirits or whatever you want from BC or something, have it shipped directly to your house. I mean, that's incredible. That's big. That's a big move. That's something that should have happened a long time ago. You know, you think about it, we're bringing wine in from all over the world, but we can't get wine from BC or can't get, you know, whatever.
0: It's crazy.
1: Something from Alberta.
0: Yeah, it's absolutely crazy. It's about time, Rob, right? It's about time. Like, why didn't this happen during COVID or something like that?
1: Stick to our guns. Stick to our guns. This whole thing's working. It's going to work out in the long run. It might be a little bit painful for us, but we have to make it painful for them.
0: I appreciate it, Rob.
1: We should be doing the same thing for electricity. We should charge them more for electricity and make it more painful.
0: Maybe that's the way to go about it, right, Robin? I appreciate it. Maybe that's the way. I know so many of you like this guy, Kyle. I agree 100%. Cut off the electricity. Like, you know, you know I like it. It's sexy talk to me. But you just can't do it. it's not realistic, right? I mean, yeah, absolutely, we'd love to do that. It's just not realistic. Maybe that's one of the ways to do it. You know, you ramp up the price a little bit when it comes to the electricity that we export. 519-792-2559. Lots of texts coming in here. Clearly, it's getting under the skin, but I think it's the only way forward for us to stick to the things that we know is working. Yeah, that's one of my things. And I do believe, like, alcohol hasn't gone up that much. You know, like, Sylvain talking a little bit about how it's going to hurt us in our pockets. I don't know. If you look for sales and different things like that, and again, I don't buy a ton of alcohol, but we do like to have a little bit of local red wine or a little Italian red wine as the weekend approaches. You know, I do like to have a drink by the pool or something like that. The guys come over, I do want local beer in the fridge. Like, you know, it hasn't hit me too much in my wallet. I will say that. And again, I've liked the alternatives when it comes to buying local. Kyle, I agree 100%. Cut off the oil, cut off the potash, cut off the soft lumber, and cut off the electricity. So again, you can't do all of that, but I feel like there's ways to make sure we maneuver that. Hey, you know what? When it comes to negotiations, this is what you want. This is what we want. You know, let's talk it out. How do we move forward here? Good morning, Kyle. Dougie should keep the ban going for now. All booze in storage at the cost of $8 million should be placed back on the shelves. It would save us $8 million in storage fees. It also show the U.S. consumers support the boycott. Yeah, there is, I think it was Nova Scotia, sold some of their booze, some of their American booze, and like gave it to food banks and different things like that. A few things came up. I did want to do an interview on that last week, and life just got very busy, and I was doing different shows. But I thought it was very interesting that they were selling American booze, so if you wanted to boycott it, you could. For what they did sell, you know, they were giving it to food banks or people in need. I was like, that is an interesting way to go about it. You know? You could talk me into it if we had the conversation, I think. How does that actually work out? It was very interesting, though. Christina is saying, Kyle, if Doug Ford wants to put American booze back on the shelf, there should be an American flag posted with it. That way the public knows if they want to buy, you know, American booze or if they want to buy Canadian. I think it should be like that on all the products that come in from the United States, just a little American flag. You know what? I don't think it should be a little, actually. There should be a big American flag on it. I like that idea. Listen, change your labeling, put an American flag on it, or I'm sure most people, most labels already have an American flag. Make it a little bit bigger. I kind of like that idea. Dear Mr. Kyle, thanks. I think we should be forcing Alberta and those that put the American booze back on the shelves to remove it permanently. It doesn't seem like the Prime Minister wants to go that route. It seems like he wants to let the provinces have the control when it comes to the booze. I think you would have a lot of issues when it comes to those... Can I say right? I don't want to cause this a big political thing. Let's just say when it comes to Alberta and Saskatchewan, maybe some provinces that lean a little bit right, I think you would have some issues. And you don't want to get too politically intertwined with Alberta right now, with everything going on. And there seems to be some sort of relationship when it comes to the pipelines and different things like that, you know. Mark Carney's trying to work that relationship with Alberta. You got to be careful. I think that might be one of the reasons why he's kind of leaving it up to the provinces on that one. Kyle, in my opinion, it's not a good ban. American booze into Ontario because Jack Daniel's, Napa wines are quite famous with Canadians, and Canadians are crossing the border more often and staying going to the U.S. for some duty-free anyway. Thank you. I don't know. When you look at the numbers, we are going to the States a little bit more now, right? I mean, it's been a year and a half since really all of this started. So we are going to the States a little bit more. But, you know, like even for me, I've gone for a couple ball games and stuff like that, but it's not like we're making plans to go eat at restaurants over there. I'm not going over there to like do grocery shopping, to buy booze and stuff like that. Like, you know, if you're going to boycott, there's going to be a little bit of pain. And so, you know, if you're not willing to, I guess, drink local bourbon or local, I don't know, wines or whatever like that, you're going to go to the States to get the California wine. Well, you know, so be it. But I don't know. Is there really that many people going across the river to get California wine? If you are, I'm telling you, shop local. We got some great white and reds around here. This one here, Kyle, I like the food professor's take. Sell what we got in storage, but wait on new orders for the time. If you're going to go that route, I do want then those, I would say the sales of that, I would rather that go to maybe what Nova Scotia is doing. you know, go to some food banks or different things like that, right? We will see. We will see what happens. I do want to break up the discussion. I got the bridge discussion coming up after 11. I think that's very important. I want your take on that as well. Going to break it up a little bit. Going to take the break here. We're going to talk about the vandalism that's happening in our parks. Why? Why are these kids doing it? We'll try to get some answers to that coming up next. Then we'll take the news break at 11, and we'll talk about the celebration that we're having. A Canadian-only, a Canada-only celebration at the bridge. You for or against that? That will be after the 11 o'clock news. We'll take the break and come back. It's Kyle Hunter Show.
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0: me down.
1: Well, I think we need more Johnny Cash on the show, okay? Let's make note of that. For our fall, as we head into fall and back to school, we need more Johnny Cash. A planned joint U.S.-Canada ceremony Friday celebrating the opening of the Gordie Howe International Bridge connecting Detroit and Windsor, Ontario, is no longer expected to take place after Donald Trump announced a 50% tariff on most Canadian goods. We had that discussion yesterday. Now, Canada holds its own ceremony, it seems like, on Friday. It is now unclear whether the United States will actually hold a separate ceremony. The bridge, fingers crossed. I see this all over the texting lines. I see it on the post when it comes to Facebook. I know a lot of you still don't believe that bridge is going to open up. And I kind of say it laughingly because it does seem like a joke nowadays. Will it actually open up? It is still scheduled to open up on Monday as of now. We will talk with the president and CEO of the Ontario Chamber of Commerce, Daniel Tisch, in just a second, but this is your show. You always come first. I do want your thoughts when it comes to us celebrating alone on Friday. Is it the right way to go about it? 519-792-2559. Sean, what do you think? Is this the right way?
2: Well, for starters, Johnny Cash died, Steve Jobs died, and Bob Hope died. So now we have no Cash, Jobs, or Hope.
1: Wow, that was really depressing way to start the phone call, Sean.
2: Jeez. I think the reason why they're saying that they're going to just celebrate it by themselves, and it's not because we don't want to celebrate with our American friends. It's because he always flip-flops on this, and I said, it's probably going to take a year to open that bridge, but he could turn a corner on Friday morning and say nope. And if they do that, well, we're just going to celebrate it ourselves then. I think that would be, you know, that we're at least going to do that anyway. We're going to do that regardless of whether or not you say yes or no. That we're allowed to do.
1: Yeah,
2: so
1: yeah.
2: I think that sends a message, kind
1: of. Yeah, yeah. Like, Sean, it would be nice to celebrate with some of the Americans, not all of the Americans. And via that, I mean, any of that administration when it comes to Donald Trump. I mean, they're doing this because of Donald Trump. This is kind of like, hey, you know what? We're not happy with what's going on. We're obviously not happy with the announcement when it comes to the 50% tariffs on Canadian goods. Like, we're not happy with any of that. This isn't something that should be celebrated, even though it should be celebrated with the times that we're in right now. It should not be celebrated with all of the drama. And this is what we're doing. And I'm okay with that. It is interesting, though. I do wonder, actually. I'm actually on the other side of you, Sean. I do wonder if this would actually cause controversy when it comes to the president. And I guess that's where I bring in Daniel Tisch here. Daniel, thank you for coming on. I appreciate it.
3: My pleasure.
1: Is it a smart move? Let's start there. Is it a smart move when it comes to Canada just celebrating on their own on Friday?
3: Well, I think it is worth celebrating that this historic project, which will add so much to the Canadian economy as well as the cross-border economy, is opening. So however it happens, the most important thing for me is not whether there's a

0: your customers and your suppliers well. And he's doing that. He's not doing that with Canada, nor with any of his other major partners. So anyway, let's celebrate. Let's chalk this up as something that's been a good investment and will be a good investment for Canada over the long term.
1: Okay, I do want to get into that. But just, you know, you heard Sean say that, and I kind of have the opposite approach where, is this a smart move? You know, not is this the right move. How about is it a smart move? Because is there a chance that this actually makes Trump or the administration give an excuse? Like, could they be angry that we're not actually celebrating with them, with the Americans? We're just kind of doing our own thing because we're obviously not happy with them?
0: You know, I've given up trying to predict what Donald Trump is going to do tomorrow, Kyle. And the reality is, look, I mean, we're a year and a half into this insane unilateral trade war that's really one way, and, you know, not just with us, but even worse, frankly, with most of his other trading partners around the world. And, you know, there are countries that have stood up to him a little more, like Canada and China, for instance. And we can, because we're very large customers of the United States, right? Like we are their major customer. So we have a little more leverage than most countries do. But you look at countries that have stood up to him, and you look at countries that have meekly given in to whatever he wanted, and neither strategy is particularly successful in reducing the unpredictability and the unilateral craziness that we've seen. So, look, let's get it done. Let's not worry too much about it. Let's celebrate as much as we want to, and you know, we deal with each day as it comes.
1: Okay, so let's talk about making sure we get that bridge open, where the details have come out now, and it states that Canada will share 50% of the net bridge and crossing related revenues with the United States for the first 15 years, right? It's a bit different, and this was kind of hidden when it comes to our prime minister, because we know we were supposed to get the revenue back when it comes to the tolls. Once all of that revenue is back, that's where we go 50-50, right? And so, you know, we were kind of led to believe that we didn't really give too much up. It was mostly just, listen, we're giving up a little bit of the revenue. There's not going to be a little bit, I guess there's not a lot of revenue for the first 15-ish years anyway, so it's not going to hurt us that bad. This doesn't look great, and especially the way that the Prime Minister, you know, hid this. And I went to bat for him. I have issues with the Prime Minister. I brought it to my show. I take heat for it. Yet I stuck up for him last week and said, listen, I really don't think the deal is that bad. It was more important to open up the bridge. The deal obviously doesn't look very good now, especially with the way that he went about it. Just your thoughts on all of that.
0: Well, yeah, a couple of things. I mean, I agree with you in part, Kyle. Mm-hmm. I mean, like, if I look at the, you know, where the area where I agree with you is, look, Canadians paid for the bridge. Canadians deserve transparency. And I think the government was not as transparent, I don't know why, as it needed to be. If trade-offs were made to get the bridge open, government should explain those trade-offs clearly. They should demonstrate how Canada's long-term interests will be served. But a couple things. I mean, first, you know, let's put the blame where it belongs. It's the disgraceful actions of the Trump White House, which broke America's word to Canada, you know, when we paid for this bridge and you know, we had a date set and everything else. And at the last minute, it's like the Darth Vader strategy, I have altered the deal, you know, right? And I think given that, Canadians will support our government if they're transparent with us. Now, I look at the long term. Is this a good deal, this revised deal? Is it still worth it for Canada? I think it is, because, as I said before, the short-term priority, get the bridge open so we can start getting the economic benefits. The long-term priority is, of course, recovering our investment over time, and both of these things will be achieved. It'll take longer, obviously, because of this new side deal, but this bridge is going to be around for 125 years, right? So we're going to get our money back and more, and we're going to get economic benefits across the border. That's good for Windsor. It's good for the cross-border economy. It's good for Canada.
1: Okay. Last one here, and not to put you on the spot. If you don't know, it's no big deal at all. I was just wondering if you knew what the interest was. You know, like, we did the math this morning. I know 3%, let's say 3% interest on that. You know, that's another $192 million. I was just wondering if we actually knew any of that, because we couldn't find any of that today.
0: I don't have that number at my fingertips, certainly. But again, you know, you look at, again, infrastructure is built for the long term. It's not, you know, in normal business, a quarter is 3 months. In infrastructure, a quarter is 25 years, right? You know, it's so when you're dealing with more than a century,

0: to get the benefits from this great asset and to get our money back. You know, we will get our money back.
1: Yeah, I said it last week. Sorry, go ahead.
0: Yeah, no, no. And over the long term, you know, the Canada-U.S. business-to-business relationship will remain there. It'll remain strong long after Dr. Trump is gone.
1: That is fair. I said it last week, you know, when I was sticking up for the prime minister. Sadly, a lot of us will be dead by the time it's paid off anyway, right? It will take decades to pay it off. Daniel, thank you so much for doing this. Do appreciate it.
0: My pleasure, Kyle.
1: There you go. The president and CEO of the Ontario Chamber of Commerce, Daniel Tisch. I think that's very fair. I think his comments were fair, saying, you know, it is the long run here. Am I thrilled with how it went down? Am I thrilled how the prime minister basically hid it from us? No, I'm absolutely not. I don't like that at all. But I understand you need to get that bridge open, and hopefully it opens up on Monday. A lot of texts coming in. Love to have you on the phone lines. When it comes to our little celebration on Friday, is that the way to go about it? 519-792-2559. We'll take the break and come back. It is the Kyle Horner Show.
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9: Forecast from the AM 800 Weather Center. We have a clear sky for tonight with a low of 13 or 55 Fahrenheit. Sunny tomorrow, the high 25 or 77. Clear tomorrow night, the low 14 or 57 Fahrenheit. That sunshine will return Friday with the high getting up to 27 or 81. And for Saturday, we have a mix of sun and cloud, 30% chance of rain, the high 28 or 82.
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1: Okay, I need your help here. I have next week off. And so for the people that are calling me complete idiots, you're going to be very happy with the guest next week, the guest host. But next Thursday, my buddies, they have cottages on Manitoulin Island, right? We all have cottages on Manitoulin Island. And every year, it's a tradition that we go to here on Pines Golf Club in Blind River. If you have no idea where Blind River is in Ontario, that's fair. I'm sure a lot of people could not find Blind River on a map. But it's about an hour to 2 hours north of Sudbury on Highway 17, basically just a two-lane highway. It is a northern part of the Trans-Canada Highway, I will say that. They're coming down from the island, so it takes about an hour and a half to 2 hours to come down from the island to golf. And I'm doing a staycation. Kathy and I will be doing a staycation here. They want me to drive up the Wednesday. It would be about 8 hours and meet them at Huron Pines Golf Club in Blind River. And so I would drive up the Wednesday. I would sleep at my brother's house in Sudbury Wednesday night and then drive a couple more hours Thursday morning and meet them at 8 a.m. for our tea time. And they really want me to do this. We've never missed a year, and I don't even know, in decades. We've always done it. It's probably one of my favorite memories, I guess, every summer, is to do this trip. But there's a lot to go into it. That's a lot of traveling. And then I would have to return home that night. So the Thursday night, I would go back to Sudbury, stay at my brother's house. And then I actually have to meet Kathy on the Friday in Toronto, because if you know producer Ed from the morning show back in the day, he's getting married and we're going to his wedding in Toronto with Tiffany, his bride. And so I would meet Kathy in Toronto. We have a hotel there. We're spending a little bit of the weekend there. And then Monday is the civic holiday, so that helps. But, you know, eventually we're going to be traveling back home. I was going to take the train. I guess if I drive, I would just drive home. But that's my dilemma. You know about money. It's probably going to be about $200 of gas. Then I got to pay for the rounds of golf. We golf all day. And then drive back. You know, it's probably looking at another $200 worth of gas. So the price, it's adding up. And we had the talk yesterday. I spent some of the time on the phone with with the three other guys, and they were very disappointed in me that I wasn't willing to make the trip. And I brought it up to Kathy when she got home last night, and she was like, Kyle, you're probably going to regret it. I brought it up to Will today, and Will, you were saying the same thing, right? Like, we have staycations planned. We're trying to save for a deck. You know, there's priorities in my life, and golf really isn't a number one priority right now. And so I really don't feel like it is a smart move financially, but also just a lot of travel. I have no idea what the weather is going to be like next week. And to just say, yeah, I will meet you there 8 hours up the road in a little northern Ontario town, I think it's not the smart thing to do. You disagreed with me, though, Will.
11: I totally disagree with you on this one, because tradition is very, very important. It's the reason why Jackie and I started going to the cottage with the kids 8 years ago, and we haven't missed. You know, there's just something about tradition. It's like the Masters. It's unlike any other. Just like something like this. You stop it 1 year, then the next year, you know, it's not as much of a priority. And you don't want to miss out on those little memories with your friends, because it could be gone before you know it.
1: I get it. We always talk about that on this show, right? We got to soak in those memories. Yeah, life isn't promised. Tomorrow isn't promised. I totally understand that, especially when it comes to my health. I just feel like sometimes a grown-up decision needs to be made. And you might call me lame or I'm just cheap, which is fair. I already see that on the texting lines. But I do feel like this is a smart move. And call me corny if you want, but I really kind of want to go up to Ed's wedding on the train with Kathy, doing something as a couple. Where if we're just meeting by ourselves in Toronto, she's taking the train by herself and I'm driving, I feel like that's taking a little bit away from the weekend that we've been excited about. You know, we've been excited to have the week off together, staycation, you know, drinking our favorite drinks, eating from our favorite local places, and then taking the train up to Ed and Tiffany's wedding. It's kind of been what we've been excited for. And then I'm just going to give up, you know, at least a couple days that I was really excited to stay by the pool, and hopefully it's nice weather with my wife. It's really tough for me. 519-792-2559. I know there's a lot of you saying, you know, you could fly a plane. So it's Northern Ontario. So you're looking at very expensive plane flights. You know, Air Canada does fly up to Sudbury, but I'd have to do some transfers at Pearson. It would be very expensive to fly to the north. And then I still have to rent a car from Sudbury. I still have to get from Sudbury to Blind River, or from Sault Ste. Marie to Blind River. And it's not a short trip. You know, each way, it's basically about a couple hours, right? So I just, it's either driving or I'm not doing it at all. 519-792-2559. We'll take the break and come back. It's Kyle Horner Show here on AM 800.
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1: 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I'm mostly sunny today with a high of 23. The humidex is 26 or 79. Hopefully that is the weather for next Thursday or for most of next week. Partly cloudy tonight with a 40% chance of showers this evening. Clearing overnight, fog patches will develop after midnight. It's a low 13 or 55. Thursday, sunny. Fog patches will dissipate in the morning. It's a high of 25 or 77. Tomorrow night, clear with a low 15, 59. And on Friday, sunny and a high of 27 or 81. Right now, yeah, we're still at 18. That's 64.
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14: I've been driving all night, my hands wet on the wheel. 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
1: Should I go when it comes to a traditional golf trip up in Blind River? I'm sure a lot of you have traditions, right? You got traditions with your girls, you got traditions with your guys, maybe couples that you do on a yearly basis. And I'm willing to give a little bit of that up this year. I'm willing not to go up to Blind River for the golf trip because we're doing a staycation, staying home with my wife, and then we're going to take the train together and go to Ed's wedding. And I kind of want to do that with my wife. Getting a lot of peer pressure, probably on the phone yesterday for close to an hour with my buddies that are really like, you're going to give this up? Like, we're not doing it this year? You're not willing to make the drive? And a lot of my buddies live in the Toronto area. And, you know, Hamilton, Guelph area. And so they're like, I would have done it. I would make the drive. And, you know, it's a little bit longer from Sudbury or from Windsor, especially going up to Blind River. I know Impossible Pie over there is saying, Kyle.
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18: From the National Newsroom of the Canadian Press, I'm Don Mitchell. A face-to-face with Prime Minister Mark Carney is expected to be the highlight on the final day of a conference between Canada's premiers. The premiers repeating today they remain a united Team Canada against a common adversary in the U.S. who threatened new 50% tariffs on a variety of Canadian goods ranging from hockey sticks to cement this week. Host and PEI Premier Rob Lance says the Trump levies created a new level of urgency for the provincial and territorial leaders to have formal talks with Carney on Thursday. Meanwhile, Manitoba Premier Wab Kanoo says he's willing to entertain a potential west-east pipeline being pitched by his counterparts in Alberta and Ontario. The potential project was announced last month by Alberta Premier Danielle Smith and Ontario Premier Doug Ford and would carry oil from Alberta to refineries in Ontario to help reduce Canada's need to import refined oil. Kanoo says he's open to the project, but only if it's done the right way.
19: I'm open to it, and if it's going to make Canada stronger,
17: great, but of course we want to see things done in the right way. We want Indigenous governments on side. We want workers taken care of. We want the environmental concerns all looked after. So, you know, those will be the conversations we have.
18: Ford's government is still finalizing an estimated cost and potential building schedule. A study is expected to be finished before the end of the year. Over to the Middle East, the Pentagon says it carried out another round of strikes on Iran Wednesday night, marking the 12th straight night of attacks and coming hours after the dignified transfer of four American soldiers killed in the war. Here's ABC's Jacqueline Lee.
19: President Trump bringing the family of fallen soldier First Lieutenant Tyler Fian on board Air Force One from Dover to Marietta, Georgia, and recognizing them at a rally.
20: To Sherry and Stephen and David, we will carry Tyler's memory in our hearts forever, and I just want to thank you. It's an honor to have you here today. Please.
19: Human rights activists in Iran say they've recorded 3,684 casualties since the war began. Jacqueline Lee, ABC News, Los Angeles.
18: And finally, a resident of Boston Bar, BC, who hasn't left his home after much of the town was evacuated due to wildfires, is sharing how close the blaze got to his home that's now shrouded in white smoke. Attila Bonhagi says flames got within 9 meters of his dwelling.
21: Like, it got up in the trees, 30 feet up in the trees. Spotting was very extensive, but it was managed and is being managed, but it's still burning, so it could not be extinguished.
18: A third British Columbia community is under threat from advancing wildfires tonight. The village of Clinton in the southern interior faces a series of evacuation orders and alerts. Meanwhile, the entire city of Kimberley in southeast BC, with a population of more than 8,000, remains under evacuation alert due to a nearby complex of fires. This is the Canadian Press. In sports and MLS, Sam Surridge scored on a penalty kick, powering Nashville SC over CF Montreal 1-0. Nashville extending a win streak to 5 games. Elsewhere, Luca Gavron made 4 saves to help Toronto FC play Matt Turner and the New England Revolution to a scoreless draw. Gavron had 3 saves in the first half in his second straight clean sheet. Meanwhile, Pavel Buka scored 2 goals to help FC Cincinnati beat the Vancouver Whitecaps 4-3. The Whitecaps played for the first time since before the World Cup. Captain Ryan Gold had 2 goals in his season debut. He missed the first 14 games of the regular season while recovering from knee surgery. And in Major League Baseball, the Toronto Blue Jays dropped a 4th game in a row in a 4-2 loss to the visiting Tampa Bay Rays. Victor Mesa Jr. hit 2 RBI singles for the Rays. The Blue Jays have scored just 6 runs in their past 5 games. Their 402 runs are the fewest in all of Major League Baseball this season. From the Canadian Press, I'm Don Mitchell.
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9: From the AM 800 Weather Center, here's the forecast. We'll have plenty of sunshine for today, with the high getting up to 25 or 77 Fahrenheit. Clear overnight, the low down to 14 or 57. Sunshine returns on Friday, the high 27 or 81. For the weekend, Saturday, we have a mix of sun and cloud with a slight chance of rain, the high 28. And mainly cloudy Sunday with a 40% chance of showers, the high 31.
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24: Donald Trump has managed to pull a wonderful magic trick. That is, take an ally, a longtime ally like Canada, and all of a sudden Canadians, they hate the United States of America. I mean, just take a look at the net favorable rating trend line here from before when Trump, before it took office the second time around, it was plus 13 points. Look at that drop now. That's a nearly 50-point drop. Now Canadians have a minus 33 net favorable view of the United States, inside out, round and round, upside down. Diana Ross.
25: As we say good morning to Preet Banerjee, the founder of YourMoneyDegree.com, financial literacy app. That, Preet, was a CNN commentator just talking about the numbers that are reflected in many polls they do back and forth about the views that people have about the U.S. and about Trump and so on. I think he sort of said Canadians hate the United States. I don't think that's true. I think, though, that Canadians have real trouble with this administration and don't view the U.S. as our friend anymore. But that's kind of, you know, that's because Donald Trump keeps doing things like he's doing and why we start doing things like weighing escalation, which I assume you think is probably at this stage not a good idea, escalating the tariffs in response to this.
0: Yeah, I don't know if that is the right strategy going forward. There's some people who actually would suggest that, you know, let him put the tariffs on August 19th, because that would then coincide with the American consumer and the American importers feeling that pain right before the midterms, which could further sway the vote. And it's some people described it as almost political suicide to even think of it as and doing this right now. And so everyone is familiar with the acronym TACO. Trump always chickens out.
25: Yeah.
0: I don't know if we didn't put up with, if we didn't retaliate, I wonder if he would back down himself, which would then further undermine himself. But this is all tied towards the CUSMA renegotiations. And, you know, the prime minister said, look, I don't want to do this one by one deal stuff anymore. It's got to be a comprehensive pact. And I think he may actually be giving Canada a bit more of an upper hand than we've had in the last, you know, 18 months.
25: People have written in the last day or two that this is now the time when we cannot afford to show any weakness by one of these kind of, I'll call it piecemeal, fairly modest concessions we made, like on the bridge and things like that. Do you agree with that? Do you think it's time when we, I mean, you seem to be agreeing with that, even to the point of suggesting maybe we would retaliate or do something to kind of scare him off. But do you think that certainly it's not a time for any kind of concessions?
0: It depends. There's so much calculus that goes into this. So, for example, if we took the strategy of, you know, saying, you know what, go ahead, put on these tariffs that would take place on August 19th, you're going to inflict a lot of pain and you're going to do more damage to yourself, which improves our long-term bargaining position because it would change the balance of power in sort of the American government. That could be a way of playing hardball. If we went with a pure retaliatory sort of tactic, historically, that doesn't seem to work because at the end of the day, the Americans have more leverage. They're just bigger than us and they have, just more on the table to deal with. So I think there are different ways of dealing with this. I think the approach of just saying, listen, we want one trade deal that takes into account everything is probably a better way to go. They've both committed to now, you know, intensifying negotiations. So we shall see. But the biggest bogey here is Trump. He could change his mind tomorrow about everything.
25: Twice tomorrow or three times. Exactly. Meantime, back here, we have what's been described as a $200 billion opportunity, which is way in excess of what the cost would be. They estimate the cost of these tariffs, if they get imposed on the 19th of August, at $20 billion out of our economy. $200 billion is the benefit that they say would accrue to us if we had interprovincial trade barriers taken down faster. And so I guess my celebration is very muted when it comes to hearing news that most of the provinces have agreed to allow direct-to-consumer sales for Canadian alcohol. So, for example, you could order some BC wine and have it shipped to you in Ontario, which at the present time they make very difficult to impossible to illegal. Are you heartened by this development or do you just kind of like me say, well, it's about time?
0: This one doesn't even raise my pulse a little bit. I'll tell you why. In the grand scheme of things, it's very small. It's not like this is going to increase the amount of alcohol that we would consume. We might just change the portfolio of Canadian alcohol that we consume because, you know, just making it easier for direct-to-consumer sales for an Ontarian to get some BC wine, I don't think they're going to drink more wine. They just might replace some Ontario wine with a BC wine for now and vice versa for someone in BC. So I'm all for reducing interprovincial trade barriers, but this one small measure, which I don't even think is going to take place until a year or two down
25: That's
0: the road,
25: right.
0: according
25: true.
0: To some provinces. I mean, this, I think, was just an opportunity to respond somehow by saying, yes, we're going to take this step in response, but it's not really a big step.
25: No, I'm with you. I just think it was exactly what it was. It was a filler because they were all together. They're going to be talking about interprovincial trade and talking about pushing back on Trump and strengthen our own economy. And they had to have something to say. Pretty weak tea or weak wine. moving to more local matters.
0: American beer, if you will.
25: Exactly. Exactly. Weak beer. Toronto Mayor Olivia Chow wants to stop the practice of surveillance pricing. I said earlier on this was political theater. I mean, as much as, interestingly enough, the major grocery chains have kind of said they're not going to do it anyway. She's now saying she's going to ban it in Toronto, which I highly doubt she has any authority in which to do anything meaningful in that regard. So it's just politicking. But I think the very fact it's under discussion will mean the big chains won't be doing it no matter what.
0: Yeah, that was sort of my initial response as well. I didn't think that this is a municipal issue. If anything, it would be provincial or federal. But, you know, the concept of surveillance pricing is that it is very much price discrimination. So around the world, it's been shown that, for example, some ride hailing apps can detect when people are desperate for a ride and when they are more price sensitive or not. And then they will charge them a different price for the exact same ride at the exact same time to two different people based on what they know of your behavioral signaling on these apps. And I think that's where people draw the line, especially if it were to apply to staples like milk and eggs. You know, someone who is rushing around and buys a lot of milk because they have a lot of young kids in the household, should you charge them more because you know that they're not going to not buy milk? I think that is discriminatory and shouldn't be allowed. But I don't think that it's to that extent in Toronto when it comes to online shopping. So maybe this is just getting out ahead of it so that if anyone was thinking about it, they'd say, you know what, maybe we shouldn't, because this would cause a lot of backlash, and rightfully so.
25: Exactly. This is not a surprise either to me anyway. The Canadian Federation of Independent Business has defended the temporary foreign worker program, which somebody like Pierre Poilievre said he would do away with, on the basis that Canadian young people just don't want the jobs that are filled by those people. And they talk in particular about a high percentage of those jobs are in the harvesting activity, you know, people that are harvesting crops in the fields and so on. And I think that actually the CFIB is correct. And those jobs, if they weren't filled, would do a lot of damage. The vacancies would do a lot of damage to the Canadian economy. So I don't know why this is such a big debating point. And you could have a debate about whether young people who are without a job, 12% unemployment, should take those jobs. But that I'm not sure is going to go very far.
0: Yeah, I think the problem is that we don't look at this issue with a very nuanced lens. You know, the temporary foreign workers program is seen as this one big homogenous program, and it's not. Because there are certain aspects where it works very well, for example, with filling, you know, low-paying service sector jobs. You know, if you've got a young Canadian who's living in, I don't know, downtown Toronto, they're not going to relocate to a rural area to take a job at, you know, a convenience store. That's legitimate. And so you need to figure out a way to deal with that. That's where a temporary foreign worker solution might be more palatable to everyone. But when you come to higher skill jobs that pay more, the jobs more desirable, this is where I think the initial backlash, and we're talking like 10 years ago, we've been talking about this program forever. That was the initial backlash, was why are we bringing in people to lower the wages for higher paying, high skilled jobs that are desirable to Canadians? So again, if you look at it as this one big program, it's all good or all bad, you're never going to have a fruitful discussion. But if you do actually become a little bit more nuanced in looking at where it could work and where it certainly doesn't work, then we can actually start making some progress.
25: As usual, that's a very reasonable, balanced position, which never seems to be taken in these discussions. Instead, people just want to have a fight and pick at a program because they can score political points or whatever. Preet Banerjee, we got to go. I'd love to continue the discussion. Preet is the founder of YourMoneyDegree.com, and he joins us each week, more often than not at this time. Thanks for joining us.
0: Thanks, Sean.
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25: We welcome in this morning on round one, Tim Hudak, the former leader of Ontario's Conservatives and now a partner with Council Public Affairs. Dave Trafford, whose name and voice you know very well on this radio station, now chief executive producer at Story Studio Network and host of The Ledge, which is broadcast here at 4 p.m. on News Talk 1010. And last but certainly not least, Sabrina Nanji with Queen's Park Observer. Good morning to you all.
1: Good morning.
6: Hello. Good morning.
25: So I'll start with something I don't even think was originally on the list, which is I said this morning, bravely said, knowing full well that I should never have said it because I was the one that was saying for days, well, the whole hotel expense scandal and all that was like peeling back an onion and it was going to go on for a long time, whether the government wanted it to or not. But I said it seemed to be a quieter day on that front and that the premier was able to talk about booze bans in Prince Edward Island and Donald Trump and the tariffs. And lo and behold, Tim Hudak, a story comes out saying that the government had told MPPs, who then I think took it maybe further than the government intended, that it was okay during times of night sittings, midnight sittings, to use a hotel. And it seems like some people went well beyond that, but they're now, it just adds to the whole thing that somebody, ministers, said to MPPs, well, it's okay to use this mechanism, which you may not even know existed.
6: Well, look, I don't object to the ability to expense a hotel stay in circumstances where there's risk to getting back home. That makes sense to me. We didn't have that, John, when you and I were MPPs, right. But I could see that because the House is increasingly doing midnight sittings of the legislature, and then be back early morning. So that lien, let's not forget, was agreed to by all parties. There's something called the Board of Internal Economy, two PCs, one Liberal, one NDP. The Speaker is the chair. And they came up with this to alleviate those circumstances. It's the problem is the abuse at the end of the day. So is it wrong for the government to say this exists? No, they all created it together. But what disturbs me here, John, is somebody, took internal email. Somebody sent this out to the media. I think that shows a problem behind the scenes when people that received the email on the government side are stabbing the government in the back.
25: Yeah, and I think that's a very valid point. And Dave Trafford, I was making the point more so in a way what Tim said is valid, that this is not something that is going to go away, much as I thought that the premier being down talking about booze and about tariffs and being tough on Donald Trump would take it off the front, I'll call it the front pages or the round tables for a day or two, and no such respite.
13: Well, I think the issue that Tim brings up is an interesting one, because what you get here is the situation where there are probably people said, hey, we were following the rules here, and now we've been thrown under the proverbial bus. So everybody's going to have to pay, or nobody's going to have to pay. Are we going to be in or out of caucus? All of this stuff is flying around. So, that only lends itself, that atmosphere, to, leaking that email exchange to the media. So that's on the one side. The other part of this is, and, you guys have been talking about it for more than a week now, and Tim and Sabrina will know well that, stuff like this keeps coming back like a zombie story if you don't kill it right away. And the communications externally has been bad on this. And I think to Tim's point, the internal communication has been almost as bad or worse. So this, to your point, John, is going to suffer and be a suffering issue for the government for some time. And it's self-inflicted in many ways.
25: So Tim and Dave and me have all spent time at Queen's Park in the past, but nobody other than Sabrina is there in the present. And Sabrina, I assume you concur, and you probably know that there are, as we speak, layers of this onion continuing to be peeled back, and that we'll be hearing about this for a long time to come.
1: Oh, for sure. When it rains, it pours. And I think all of you guys are right reading this situation. I mean, John, you and I were talking yesterday about how this has not just been a problem for the premier publicly, but also internally as well. And that's because I had heard from some MPPs who were feeling blamed or scapegoated, because initially Doug Ford had told them at a caucus meeting, you guys are going to have to pay back whatever didn't meet the spirit of the rules. And then a day or two later, he had changed his mind after all this public backlash and said, now you're going to have to pay it all back. And so it wouldn't be surprising to me if this internal communication was leaked because MPPs are not happy with, Doug Ford saying one thing and then, another thing publicly. And they do feel like they're getting blamed. And so I think that this is speaking to some infighting that's happening. And especially right after the PC caucus had a bit of a blow up over, their own pensions and this debate, whether or not that should be a top up should be funded by taxpayers. And Doug Ford quickly shut that down, much to the chagrin of his politicians, because he said that it would look like they were enriching themselves right after the whole private jet fiasco. And so I think that this is, the problem is not going to be over anytime soon for Doug Ford, and especially when the calls are coming from inside the House. I mean, I would just tell any PCMPPs out there that I'm also open to any leaks of information that you might have.
25: You know, they say, and we could talk about this, we won't, but they say midterm is always difficult for governments, and they say third terms are difficult for governments. And if you add midterm of a third term, it can be a difficult time because, you know, the government maybe starts to get a bit comfortable, and the media and others, the opposition, are just saying, okay, you know, you've had quite a long time now, and we're going to sort of be a little harder on you. So anyway, on goes the Premier's meeting, and at that meeting, they both said almost unanimously they were not going to drop their ban on U.S. alcohol sales in the stores, but they also announced, I think, sort of a meager announcement, but one they had to make in order to show they actually are doing something about getting down the interprovincial trade barriers, and they announced that they were going to all of them cooperate in allowing direct to consumer sales for Canadian alcohol. But it's still going to be months and months before that happens. Dave Trafford, I think it was just one of those things where they used it as a filler because it's really not big news in the context of the overall issue of interprovincial trade.
13: Well, it is, in as much as, you know, if all of a sudden we're going to have to move some product off of an LCBO shelf for BC wine. I think, you know, for the wineries in Niagara, they may have as much of an objection to that as they would have putting the U.S. alcohol back on the shelves. And insofar as it's going to take up shelf space, it might not necessarily be competitive. But so, you know, to that end, I think that's an issue. It's an irritant from that perspective. But I think you're right, John. When we look at it from this perspective, we don't really see a whole lot of action above the water in terms of what's going on in interprovincial trade. This was a low-hanging fruit. It was an easy thing to do, but, you know, at the end of the day, you know, some of your callers have called in and said, hey, it doesn't matter. It just makes the, you know, we've cut the pie into smaller pieces, mm-hmm. but it's the same size pie.
25: Sabrina, one of the things, to be fair to the government, because you can be critical of them on the previous item, is that it's said that Ontario has done the most when it comes to actually taking real action to try and get down some of these interprovincial trade barriers, which actually will have a very positive economic benefit for all the provinces and for Canada.
1: Yeah, if I can borrow a line from Chrystia Freeland, I guess Ontario is the one making interprovincial trade sexy again. But I agree with Dave. You know, this was maybe not wholly surprising. The premiers had signed an MOU last year about, you know, expanding the sales for alcohol. And I do think it was maybe an unintended gift from Donald Trump, you know, with his latest tariff threat, that it allowed the premiers to kind of, you know, sing kumbaya and, you know, support unity and come out with like a national front at this meeting, when there has been like a lot of drama between the provinces. You know, pipelines, like Manitoba's Wabkinew is not totally on side with what Alberta and Ontario have been proposing for this Northern Shield pipeline. We've got separatist movements in Alberta as well. So I do think that this was expected, maybe not surprisingly, but politically, and especially for Premier Doug Ford, not only, you know, to boast that he's the one doing the most on interprovincial trade barriers, but also he was the first, I think, or one of the first to come out and say, you know, U.S. booze isn't going back on the shelves. So I do think that politically this is working for all the premiers. But again, you know, the fine print is a little more complicated.
25: Tim, I'm going to switch gears if I can and just ask you, I'm not surprised at the story, and I think it's been a story that's been probably written over 20 years, if not 50, that Canadian young people don't want the jobs that are often filled by temporary foreign workers. And they cite in particular harvesting jobs, meaning in the fields of farms, and just say they can't find anybody. And the Canadian Federation of Independent Business is kind of supporting a program that Pierre Poilievre, for example, said he'd do away with because those jobs are needed, because young people, even 12% unemployed, won't fill them.
6: Look, I think there's a balance here, John. I certainly hear that from, you know, small business owners, a lot in the hospitality sector, that there will be, you know, good jobs for young people, some jobs that, you know, any of the four of us may have, you know, taken. We're trying to develop skills and climb the ladder in restaurants and hotels that they're simply not taking. I don't think that we should be importing foreign workers as a result. On the other side of the coin, I mean, coming from Niagara, the tender fruit growing, for example, has a very limited season. It is pretty hard, arduous work out there in the baking sun. Actually, kind of work my grandparents did when they came here as immigrants from then Czechoslovakia. So I think you can have a targeted program in areas like that. I get that. But making it more broad-based, hotels, restaurants, and you know, replacing jobs, no. I think that we should continue to keep those jobs open for young people. And those that don't take them, well, I think make it harder to stay unemployed for long periods of time. Make sure the benefits aren't a disincentive to actually roll up your sleeves and getting to work.
25: That is exactly right. And that's true on many, many subjects. Things that she and other candidates will say matter less unless you can change Doug Ford's mind. I certainly am familiar with that situation when it comes to being a mayor of any city in this province, leave alone the biggest one in the city of Toronto. Thank you very much to Tim Hudak and to Dave Trafford and to Sabrina Nanji for joining us for round one. We'll look forward to chatting with you all soon. After the news at 8, we're going to talk to one of the owners, co-owners of one of our wineries as to this direct-to-consumer sales breakthrough in quotation marks and how meaningful it is and whether they have a problem with it, as Tim alluded to earlier on. So we'll be back to deal with that right after we check on the news at News Talk 1010. John Torrey for John Moore.
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25: Coming up to 9:21 on a Wednesday morning. So we're halfway through the week, better than halfway through. I guess at noon today, you might declare. I guess given the time in the morning we start, I'm addressing that to Joe and David and me and others around here. We're probably past the halfway mark in the week already. And it's supposed to be, as you heard, kind of a mediocre day, but that's fine. Brighter days lie ahead. And brighter days lie ahead if, in fact, the technology we're going to hear about in a moment could be brought to bear on a widespread basis. Because, as I was saying before the break, you know, mental health and drugs. And I said this repeatedly to Prime Minister Trudeau, as he then was when I was mayor, because I never was mayor when Mr. Carney was prime minister, but I was mayor when both Stephen Harper and Justin Trudeau were prime minister. And I said, in talking particularly about Toronto, I was the first mayor at the major big city mayor's conference to raise the issue of mental health and say, we really need to focus on this. Why? Well, because it's about humanity and about the people who suffer from mental health issues. But it was also about the impact that had been on every single issue. The way I used to put it to them is I'd say around the corner on every issue, homelessness, crime, and on it goes, was mental health. And it was a contributor. And many of those cases of mental health involve drugs. That's just a fact as well. Drugs or alcohol. Not all, but many. And so if you could ever, deal with the matter of addiction, whether it's to drugs or alcohol, but in this case this morning we're going to talk about drugs, and find a way to address that successfully, because the number of successful cases in which an addiction is dealt with is actually, unfortunately and very sadly, quite low. We really would be way ahead, both in terms of people's own individual health, the health of their families, because there's families involved here, and the health of the community. And word comes from Israel at the Rambam Hospital in Israel that there's a sound wave treatment they've used, and we'll hear more about it from Dr. Liora Levtov, the director of functional neurosurgery unit at that Rambam Hospital. Good morning, doctor.
0: Hi, John. Good morning. Thank you so much for having me.
25: Well, thank you for coming on. So tell us how this treatment is administered and what you've seen by way. And I know you can't sort of declare success entirely, but based on some of your preliminary findings, you think it may be something that can take us some way to success on this issue.
0: Yeah, thank you so much. So what we have here is a new technology developed by Insightech, originally Israeli high-tech company, using ultrasound, high-frequency wave, a sound wave that deliver into the brain in order to modulate the brain function. We know this technology very, very well for the last decade and more. We're using high-intensity focused ultrasound to ablate specific targets within the brain to treat patients with essential tremor and Parkinson's to help their motor symptoms. But now this technology moved step forward, and now we're using this energy not to ablate the brain tissue, but to modulate, to change the neuronal activity within a very accurate and specific point. And what we did, we used this platform, and we modulate the activity in the nucleus accumbens, which is considered as the heart of the reward system in our brain.
25: So in a case where you had someone who was addicted to opioids, if you administered this sound treatment, I don't know how often, you might tell us how often you'd have to administer it to make a difference. Would it be for, you know, every day for weeks or something like that? And then that people then, you could tell us the percentage of success, but many of these people reduce their dependency or eliminate their dependency on these opioids, which I know is a very tough thing to do, to get off opioids.
0: Absolutely, John, and this is a great point. So I would say this trial was initiated by Dr. Ali Razai from West Virginia in United States, and he thought that we should address treatment for those very difficult and challenging patients. And indeed, he found that the collaboration and the cooperation with those patients is extremely challenging. So he looked for a platform for one treatment, do it and done. So I think this is a very exciting news. And I mentioned to my colleagues, it's like an introduction of the iPhone those days. So with this technology, we bring in the patient for a 20 to 30 minutes treatment and done. And yesterday evening, one time only, John. Wow. Yesterday evening, I did a second patient, and after 20 minutes, he came into this treatment with a craving of 10 out of 10 for cannabinoids, for fentanyl, and for nicotine as well. And during the treatment, it decreased to zero. This morning, he woke up like a new person. No withdrawal syndrome. This is wonderful. Very exciting results.
25: And are there any side effects? In other words, you know, sometimes you can say, well, fine, your craving for these things decreased, but you also had awful headaches, or you had, some stomach upset, or, you know, whatever. Is there any side effects that have been noticed? Is this relatively benign since you're using sound waves to do this?
0: Right. So, absolutely. So Dr. Razai finished about 20 patients, maybe a little bit more, and there are others

0: Right. So, since the opioid use is a truly pandemic, we want to move as fast as we can. For now, the results looks very promising. We have a very good results with, as I mentioned, mild adverse event profile. So we would like to finish this trial in the coming month and then move on to the next step. We will compare this treatment for in respect to sham. Like fake treatment, and once we will see there is a truly significant clinical effect, I believe we will move on with the FDA and hopefully be able to deliver this treatment in commercial and approved way.
1: Well, fingers
0: So
1: crossed.
0: I would say we are like in a 2 years from do it commercially around the world,
1: That's very
0: hopefully.
1: good. Fingers crossed on that, because it is really one of the things that is so destructive of human lives, and not just the lives of the people who take drugs, who are obviously destroyed by this, but also the people around them, their families, their coworkers, and their neighbors, and everybody else. Dr. Lior Levtov, Director of the Functional Neurosurgery Unit at Rambam Hospital in Israel, thank you very much for joining us, and congratulations on your work so far.
0: Thank you so much, John. To
1: Yeah,
0: you.
1: thank you. It really is these kinds of things. If you could ever, I would say, I would venture to say that of all the things that cause, sort of chaotic, misconduct and disruption and so on, mayhem in big cities in particular, like Toronto and others, it would be drugs and alcohol, but more drugs now, and that it's such a huge toll on human life and on the families of people, and people not just having to deal with those who have huge drug issues, but those who lose kids often, to a drug overdose at age 23. And if you could ever find a way to get people off opioids once they get on, and it's why a way like this that's fairly benign, and he said one treatment. I mean, you compare now to the fact that people go into hospital like rehab places and spend weeks getting off opioids, and it's very painful. Like, it's a terrible thing to go through. I've talked to a couple of people who have done it. So this is really, groundbreaking work, and it's just a matter of whether we can get it to market. As he said, within 2 years, that'd be great.
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3: From the AM 800 Weather Center, here's the forecast. We'll have plenty of sunshine for today, with the high getting up to 25 or 77 Fahrenheit. Clear overnight, the low down to 14 or 57. Sunshine returns on Friday, the high 27 or 81. For the weekend, Saturday, we have a mix of sun and cloud with a slight chance of rain, the high 28. And mainly cloudy Sunday with a 40% chance of showers, the high 31.
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9: To charge you as much as possible, often using your personal data, the city can and will ban surveillance pricing in Toronto.
10: So that was, of course, Mayor Olivia Chow talking yesterday. I've argued largely political theater about surveillance pricing. Political theater, not in the sense there's not an issue here, but that the city is not the place where this is going to be dealt with if people deal with it at all. Premier Ford's already indicated he doesn't intend to deal with it, and he wants to let the quote-unquote free market prevail. And so we thought we'd get some expert commentary on this, and we turn to a familiar voice to you, Vass Bednar, the Managing Director of the Canadian Shield Institute. Good morning, Vass.
11: Good morning, John.
10: So, first of all, I mean, let's discuss, is this a widespread problem? It's one of these things where we've learned, of course, as we've learned many things about AI and what technology is capable of doing, that this is something that can be done, that has been done. But when I hear the big chains, Loblaws, Metro, and so on, saying they're not doing it and they won't do it, is it a prevalent, problem here, say, in Toronto, Ontario, or is it something that you just want to make sure you bring it to people's attention to make sure it doesn't become that?
11: Right. Well, the proposal at the City of Toronto is to focus on grocery stores, which localizes it. But there's a ton of evidence, mostly from the U.S., that this occurs on behalf of the largest electronic retailers. So Amazon, Walmart, Instacart. There's also patents making the ability to kind of calibrate prices for different people, a proprietary activity. And of course, you know, we see it happening with hotels and kind of airlines, that kind of element. So it's a very tightly scoped motion here at the City of Toronto to focus on grocery, but there is lots of evidence about the activity.
10: So is it something where they're also trying to stop it from, I'll call, spreading from online, as you say, electronic to retail, meaning in stores? Because I understand completely, I'm not defending it, but I'm just saying, I understand it's easier for retailers and people selling online to use this to influence pricing, but they don't want it to go into the stores.
11: I think that's a good frame in terms of the jump, right? Also, we do shop for groceries online. Sometimes we're using an aggregated platform. Sometimes we're, you know, going online just with the store, or we're also getting calibrated or selected discounts through loyalty programs or through other mechanisms. So that could be part of what the City of Toronto studies here, right? The motion is to better understand and better, you know, understand the levers that may be here at the municipal level. In the US, there's not as much municipal activity, but we do have a parallel where New York State is working somewhat in tandem with New York City, and they're each looking at this issue, and they've each brought forward legislation. So that's kind of broader context for Canada.
10: Okay. It is election year, so I get the fact that people will be talking about something that's very much on people's minds, which is, you know, things that are driving up the price of groceries. But is it the case, because you mentioned New York State, and if New York State and New York City, say if it was Ontario and Toronto working together, I'd say, well, there's a much higher chance of something actually being done about this, meaning legislatively. But with Doug Ford having said he's not going to go near it and he wants to have, quote unquote, the free market prevail, it really limits, I think, the opportunity for Olivia Chow and the city administration to do very much about this.
11: I mean, what he calls a free market is a market that has a lot of information asymmetry, where consumers don't know what's occurring, how their extra information is being used, and how they can switch away. As part of the new privacy legislation that was introduced about a month ago, we had both Prime Minister Carney and AI Minister Evan Solomon committing to a ban on surveillance pricing. And this parallels legislation we've had for a couple of years in Quebec, Bill 25, which sort of says, I'm summarizing it, you know, you can't use people's personal information to discriminate against them, which you could say, you know, aggregating people or segmenting them into certain groups and giving them different prices is part of that. And then, of course, we had the province of Manitoba earlier this year take a consumer protection lens to do something similar. So, you know, the conversation's happening in Canada. It's clunky. The nomenclature is strange. We want companies to be using information, certainly on the market and their competitors, and to calibrate their pricing. And we know that pricing has always been dynamic. But the real question is, you know, what's appropriate when it comes to profiling people and sort of subjecting them to different, I'll use the phrase, pricing experiments.
10: I'm not saying this in any cynical way, but I guess we would be more happy with this kind of technology if it was being used to sort of stimulate competition and downward movement of prices. In other words, you know, ways in which people could compete for the shopper's business, you know, by sort of saying, well, we're going to use that information to push prices down. But that doesn't seem to be the case. And in fact, Olivia Chow sort of says, I think she exaggerates a bit, but she says they're all sitting around spending all day trying to figure out how they can push prices up, which I don't think is true either. But it's not being used to push them down. That seems to be for sure.
11: We do have evidence. I mean, it's well known that Amazon, you know, bullies retailers, does not allow retailers who are on their site to have a cheaper price elsewhere, and punishes them if they do. So I think that's a question about that retailer's power and pricing power and suppressing competition in the broader marketplace. That's a bigger and sort of different antitrust competition conversation about appropriate business behavior and distorting the market. I love your thought that we could use this technology for the power, you know, power of the people, price comparison, getting the best possible options. But it's still worth looking at. And as we look at the future of commerce with agentic shopping, I don't know if it's going to stick, if it's going to stay, but this is using like a chatbot to shop for you and just being like, yo, give me a pair of women's running shoes under $100, please. Like, whether that dynamic of personalized pricing is going to be encoded into that technology, like, and will be a feature, or it's something that we're going to be able to kind of use the state's legislative power to moderate the appropriate use of data.
10: I'm not into as much online shopping as others, but having said that, and I've been learning more about, you know, what's going on with those who are bringing this convenience to us, shall I say. And I learned yesterday, for example, because a friend approached me about a book that they've written and has been quite positively reviewed. And the only place it's being distributed at the moment is on Amazon. And he claimed, and I don't know if this is true, you probably do, that Amazon was keeping 50% of the price of the book in return for listing it in shipping it. And they were just saying that they'd rather it got, you know, wider spread distribution elsewhere where that toll might not be taken.
11: Yeah, I mean, there's this aggregated digital bookstore, Canadian bookstore, that has synced up all the independent bookstores in Canada for online shopping as an alternative. But those, there's, again, this is research from the US, those fees, or you could frame them as tolls or even taxes for entrepreneurs and small businesses using the distributive power of Amazon have been going up and up and up over time. More than 50 cents of every dollar of profit that sellers make on Amazon goes back to Amazon. And now they're also being asked to pay advertising. So we're in this interesting moment where I think people are getting more and more squeezed through those platforms. There's more and more dissatisfaction. It feels like they're not working. And there's a big appetite for building alternatives, turning to alternatives. And of course, in Canada, we have our direct-to-consumer giant Shopify, which does show us, you know, that you can do e-commerce, online commerce in a different way, and I'd argue a better way.
10: Yeah, love them and hate them at the one and the same time, because it certainly is not stopping people from using them at the moment, and they are very convenient. Vass Bednar, thank you very much, as always, for bringing a very insightful and informed perspective to this. Vass is the Managing Director of the Canadian Shield Institute and a frequent contributor here on News Talk 1010. Have a great day.
11: You too.
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2: From the National Newsroom of the Canadian Press, I'm Don Mitchell. Early estimates assessing what kind of damage wildfires have done in northern Ontario suggest more than 7,250 square kilometres has been burned. That's more of the province's forest than any previous year on record. Fire weather specialist Liam Buchert with the Canadian Forest Service says a recent burst of fast-moving wildfires are responsible for nearly all of the area burned in just a few days, and Buchert says the hazard still remains high right now.
3: A complete reprieve is not really in the forecast, but I think if we look into August, kind of periods, a week or so where things are going to burn quite intensely, but then we're going to have some rain come in and knock down those fires a little bit.
2: More than 180 active wildfires are burning in Ontario's north, including 12 new ones sparked in the last 24 hours. Meanwhile, a burst of fire activity in British Columbia is being associated with high temperatures that have seen most of the province blanketed by about 40 heat warnings. A third British Columbia community, the village of Clinton, came under threat from advancing wildfires as the southern interior faces a series of evacuation orders and alerts. The Thompson Nicola Regional District has ordered the evacuation of about 180 address properties on the Bonaparte Plateau around Big Bar Lake to the north of Clinton. Elsewhere, the entire city of Kimberley in southeast BC, with a population of more than 8,000, remains under an evacuation alert. The deal that convinced U.S. President Donald Trump to open the new Ontario-Michigan Bridge confirms that Canada will split toll revenue with the U.S.
4: The text of the document says Canada will share half of net toll revenues with the U.S. for the first 15 years. It says Canada's payments will be made to a United States-Canada Economic Development Fund controlled by the U.S. government. Prime Minister Mark Carney said last week that Canada and the U.S. would share net revenues from the Gordie Howe International Bridge for 15 years, but the two countries would only split the bridge's toll revenue after, quote, all of the debt is repaid. Conservative MP Shuvaloy Majumdar argues the Prime Minister caved, and he accuses the government of lying. Jason White, The Canadian Press.
2: In Washington, U.S. President Donald Trump says new hefty tariffs on economic drug makers is to restore generic pharmaceutical production into America. In a social media post, Trump said as of August 1st, 2028, generic drugs being brought into the U.S. will face a 100% tariff, which will rise to 200% a year later. The Canadian Pharmaceutical Manufacturers and Exporters Alliance said in a statement that it has seen the proposed tariff framework and is waiting for details from the U.S. administration. Meanwhile, president of the Canadian Generic Pharmaceutical Association, Jim Keon, said the levies would disrupt fragile pharmaceutical supply chains. This is the Canadian Press. In sports and MLS, Sam Surridge scored on a penalty kick, powering Nashville SC over CF Montreal 1-0. Nashville extending a win streak to 5 games. Elsewhere, Luka Gavra made 4 saves to help Toronto FC play Matt Turner and the New England Revolution to a scoreless draw. Gavrin had 3 saves in the first half in his second straight clean sheet. Meanwhile, Pavel Buka scored 2 goals to help FC Cincinnati beat the Vancouver Whitecaps 4-3. The Whitecaps played for the first time since before the World Cup. Captain Ryan Gold had 2 goals in his season debut. He missed the first 14 games of the regular season while recovering from knee surgery. And in Major League Baseball, the Toronto Blue Jays dropped a 4th game in a row in a 4-2 loss to the visiting Tampa Bay Rays. Victor Mesa Jr. hit 2 RBI singles for the Rays. The Blue Jays have scored just 6 runs in their past 5 games. Their 402 runs are the fewest in all of Major League Baseball this season. From the Canadian Press, I'm Don Mitchell.
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10: From the AM 800 Weather Center, here's the forecast. We'll have plenty of sunshine for today, with the high getting up to 25 or 77 Fahrenheit. Clear overnight, the low down to 14 or 57. Sunshine returns on Friday, the high 27 or 81. For the weekend, Saturday, we have a mix of sun and cloud with a slight chance of rain, the high 28. And mainly cloudy Sunday with a 40% chance of showers, the high 31.
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6: From the AM 800 Weather Center, here's the forecast. We'll have plenty of sunshine for today, with the high getting up to 25 or 77 Fahrenheit. Clear overnight, the low down to 14 or 57. Sunshine returns on Friday, the high 27 or 81. For the weekend, Saturday, we have a mix of sun and cloud with a slight chance of rain, the high 28. And mainly cloudy Sunday with a 40% chance of showers, the high 31.
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6: From the National Newsroom of the Canadian Press, I'm Karen Rebo. Canada's premiers wrapped up 2 days of talks Wednesday in Charlottetown ahead of Thursday's face-to-face meeting with Prime Minister Mark Carney. Premiers reasserted Wednesday that they remain united as a Team Canada against America's newly threatened 50% tariffs. Ontario Premier Doug Ford says he's looking forward to talking with Carney about possible responses to the latest Trump trade attack.
7: I'll just speak for Ontario. Everything's on the table. We can't keep rolling over for Donald Trump. So that's what I believe in, standing up strong. You negotiate through strength. You don't negotiate through weakness, especially with President Trump.
6: Meantime, the premiers requested Ottawa renew health transfer agreements with the provinces and territories that will start expiring next year. Police are urging Calgary residents and real estate agents to check on empty homes in the city as a massive search for a missing boy continues. At a news conference Wednesday, Acting Staff Sergeant Scott Gutterson said 11-year-old Parker has autism and is nonverbal, but has skills to survive, perhaps inside a home where occupants may be away on vacation. Gutterson says investigators don't think foul play is involved, but they do believe Parker is still alive.
8: I cannot recall a time in the city where a missing child has been missing for this long, which is why we're ramping up our efforts.
6: Hundreds of people are searching for the boy since he walked away from his day home in northern Calgary last Thursday. Gutterson says investigators are working through more than 400 tips and are continuing with ground, water, and air searches. The body of one of two boys believed to have been swept into fast-moving rapids in a Manitoba lake Saturday afternoon has been recovered in Whiteshell Provincial Park. Mounties in Lac de Bonnie say they received a report Wednesday evening of a body near the shore on Nutamick Lake, later confirming it was 10-year-old Maximo O. Ramirez. The search continues for the remaining boy, who is 13. Police have said he is related to Maximo. A former French modeling scout who introduced young women to Jeffrey Epstein has been found dead in his home outside Paris. 69-year-old Daniel Syed was named in the Epstein files released by the U.S. Justice Department. Emails in the files show that Syed would connect Epstein to young women he recruited from around the world, some of which were teenagers. ABC's James Hill has been covering the Epstein case for years. He says Syed's association with Epstein seemed to have started around 2009-10, after Epstein was arrested the first time.
9: Yeah, Syed's name is one of the names that pops up more frequently in the Epstein files. There's about 2,000 hits if you search his name on the DOJ site.
6: Before his death, Syed was reportedly under investigation in France for alleged trafficking and other sex crimes. The cause of death isn't known at this point. This is the Canadian Press. In sports, the Tampa Bay Rays beat the Blue Jays 4-2 for Toronto's fourth straight loss. Blue Jays manager John Schneider says he needs his whole lineup to find a way out of this slump.
10: It has to be everyone. It has to be a little bit contagious. So I think that's kind of where we're at right now, where everyone wants to be the one to open up the floodgates a little bit.
6: The Blue Jays have lost 5 of 6 coming out of the All-Star break. Their 402 runs are the fewest in all of Major League Baseball this season. The Boston Red Sox matched a club record set 80 years ago with their 15th straight victory when Boston beat Baltimore 6-3 in the first game of a doubleheader. Boston didn't break the record, though, as the Orioles took Game 2. In Major League Soccer, Toronto FC goalkeeper Luca Gavrin made 4 saves in a scoreless draw with the New England Revolution. Nashville SC scored on a penalty kick to beat CF Montreal 1-0, and FC Cincinnati beat the Vancouver Whitecaps 4-3. From the Canadian Press, I'm Karen Rebo.
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15: From the AM 800 Weather Center, here's the forecast. We'll have plenty of sunshine for today, with the high getting up to 25 or 77 Fahrenheit. Clear overnight, the low down to 14 or 57. Sunshine returns on Friday, the high 27 or 81. For the weekend, Saturday, we have a mix of sun and cloud with a slight chance of rain, the high 28. And mainly cloudy Sunday with a 40% chance of showers, the high 31.
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7: From the AM 800 Weather Center, here's the forecast. We'll have plenty of sunshine for today, with the high getting up to 25 or 77 Fahrenheit. Clear overnight, the low down to 14 or 57. Sunshine returns on Friday, the high 27 or 81. For the weekend, Saturday, we have a mix of sun and cloud with a slight chance of rain, the high 28. And mainly cloudy Sunday with a 40% chance of showers, the high 31.
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12: From the National Newsroom of the Canadian Press, I'm Karen Rebo. Canada's premiers wrapped up 2 days of talks at their Council of the Federation gathering in Charlottetown. Today, they will be joined by Prime Minister Mark Carney with the American trade war top of mind. Premiers say they remain united against the Trump administration's new set of threatened 50% tariffs on many Canadian goods. BC Premier David Eby expressed frustration that U.S. levies that impact some industries and leave others untouched.
13: We can't have a country on one hand attacking one group of families and workers while hoping to have access to the resources in Canada that the rest of the world wants. The United States needs to make up its mind.
12: The deal that convinced U.S. President Donald Trump to open the new Ontario-Michigan bridge this coming Monday confirms that Canada will split toll revenue with the U.S.
14: The text of the document says Canada will share half of net toll revenues with the U.S. for the first 15 years. It says Canada's payments will be made to a United States-Canada Economic Development Fund controlled by the U.S. government. Prime Minister Mark Carney said last week that Canada and the U.S. would share net revenues from the Gordie Howe International Bridge for 15 years, but the two countries would only split the bridge's toll revenue after, quote, all of the debt is repaid. Conservative MP Shuvaloy Majumdar argues the Prime Minister caved, and he accuses the government of lying. Jason White, The Canadian Press.
12: Police in Calgary are urging residents and realtors to check on empty and vacant homes as the massive search for a missing boy reaches an eighth day. Acting Police Staff Sergeant Scott Gutterson says while 11-year-old Parker is autistic and nonverbal, he has the skills to survive in a home, drinking water from a hose and getting food from a fridge. Hundreds of people are searching for the boy, and Gutterson says they're working through more than 400 tips.
15: There may come a time when we have exhausted all the reasonable searches for Parker, but that day is not today. We still continue to search. We still continue to use ground units to search. We continue to search by air. We continue to search the water.
12: Parker has been missing since he walked away from his day home in northern Calgary last Thursday. It's been a month since a U.S. federal judge ordered President Trump's name removed from the John F. Kennedy Center for the Performing Arts in Washington, but a tarp still covers the face of that building. U.S. Congresswoman Joyce Beatty of Ohio brought the lawsuit that demanded the name removed. She says the judge gave the board until July 31st to take down the tarp and explain the plan for renovations. Beatty admits the Kennedy Center needs renos, but doesn't want the president's plans.
2: everything that he has tried to brand with his name has turned into a disaster. So I think that's why the American people are speaking up. They're standing up against all of these things, many which are corrupt or unlawful.
12: This is the Canadian Press. In sports, the Tampa Bay Rays beat the Blue Jays 4-2 for Toronto's fourth straight loss. Blue Jays manager John Schneider says he needs his whole lineup to find a way out of this slump.
3: It has to be everyone. It has to be a little bit contagious. So I think that's kind of where we're at right now, where everyone wants to be the one to open up the floodgates a little bit.
12: The Blue Jays have lost 5 of 6 coming out of the All-Star break. Their 402 runs are the fewest in all of Major League Baseball this season. The Boston Red Sox matched a club record set 80 years ago with their 15th straight victory when Boston beat Baltimore 6-3 in the first game of a doubleheader. Boston didn't break the record, though, as the Orioles took Game 2. In Major League Soccer, Toronto FC goalkeeper Luca Gavrin made 4 saves in a scoreless draw with the New England Revolution. Nashville SC scored on a penalty kick to beat CF Montreal 1-0, and FC Cincinnati beat the Vancouver Whitecaps 4-3. From the Canadian Press, I'm Karen Rebo.
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19: From the AM 800 Weather Center, here's the forecast. We'll have plenty of sunshine for today, with the high getting up to 25 or 77 Fahrenheit. Clear overnight, the low down to 14 or 57. Sunshine returns on Friday, the high 27 or 81. For the weekend, Saturday, we have a mix of sun and cloud with a slight chance of rain, the high 28. And mainly cloudy Sunday with a 40% chance of showers, the high 31.
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10: From the AM 800 Weather Center, here's the forecast. We'll have plenty of sunshine for today, with the high getting up to 25 or 77 Fahrenheit. Clear overnight, the low down to 14 or 57. Sunshine returns on Friday, the high 27 or 81. For the weekend, Saturday, we have a mix of sun and cloud with a slight chance of rain, the high 28. And mainly cloudy Sunday with a 40% chance of showers, the high 31.
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11: From the National Newsroom of the Canadian Press, I'm Karen Rebo. Premiers say they remain a united Team Canada against a common adversary in the United States. The Premier's conference in Charlottetown has been largely overwhelmed by U.S.-Canada trade talk after U.S. President Donald Trump ordered a new set of 50% tariffs targeting a variety of Canadian goods. Alberta Premier Danielle Smith says her government's approach to tariffs is they don't help anyone.
12: Tariffs hurt Canadian consumers. They hurt American consumers, whether we apply them or they apply them. And although we're at 97% tariff-free, we'd like it to be 100%. And we'd like every other province to be at 100% tariff-free as well. So I think this is a window this month that we have, or 28 days, to sharpen the pencils and sharpen the focus.
11: Ahead of today's meeting with Prime Minister Mark Carney, many of the premiers called on Carney and his chief U.S. trade negotiator Dominic LeBlanc to intensify efforts to resolve the ongoing trade war and avoid the planned escalation next month. All premiers yesterday called on Ottawa to boost its share of health care funding and back major projects that can spur their economies. Nova Scotia's Tim Houston added that healthy people drive healthy economies. The body of one of two boys believed to have been swept into fast-moving rapids in a Manitoba lake Saturday afternoon has been recovered in Whiteshell Provincial Park. Mounties in Lac du Bonny say they received a report last night of a body near the shore of Nutamik Lake and later confirmed it was that of 10-year-old Maximo O. Ramirez. The search continues for the remaining 13-year-old boy, who police say is related to Maximo. The U.S. House adopted a Republican-only $95 billion budget proposal last night, a long-shot effort to fund the Iran war and other White House priorities. And imagine this body camera footage. A Pennsylvania police officer with Berlin Borough was dispatched to a Wawa parking lot earlier this month for a call of a woman in labor. And patrolman Dominic Hodson got there just in time for Taylor and Phil Durham, who moments later became parents. Here's ABC's Christy Aletto.
13: Putting on his rubber gloves, patrolman Dominic Hodson approaches the passenger side seat. Where Taylor Durham is in active labor.
14: He's out.
15: She actually had the baby on the seat. I stepped up, you know, picked the baby up, made sure the baby was breathing, wiped the fluids away from the nose and the mouth.
13: Officer Hodson with the Berlin Borough Police Department had been assisting with a traffic stop nearby when he got the call from dispatch. Taylor and her husband, Phil Durham, live in Newfield, New Jersey, and were on their way to Virtua Medical Center in Voorhees Monday, July 6th.
11: This is the Canadian Press. In sports, the Tampa Bay Rays beat the Blue Jays 4-2 for Toronto's fourth straight loss. Blue Jays manager John Schneider says he needs his whole lineup to find a way out of this slump.
16: It has to be everyone and has to be a little bit contagious. So I think that's kind of where we're at right now, where everyone wants to be the one to open up the floodgates a little bit.
11: The Blue Jays have lost 5 of 6 coming out of the All-Star break. Their 402 runs are the fewest in all of Major League Baseball this season. The Boston Red Sox matched a club record set 80 years ago with their 15th straight victory when Boston beat Baltimore 6-3 in the first game of a doubleheader. Boston didn't break the record, though, as the Orioles took Game 2. In Major League Soccer, Toronto FC goalkeeper Luca Gavrin made 4 saves in a scoreless draw with the New England Revolution. Nashville SC scored on a penalty kick to beat CF Montreal 1-0, and FC Cincinnati beat the Vancouver Whitecaps 4-3. From the Canadian Press, I'm Karen Rebo.
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19: From the AM 800 Weather Center, here's the forecast. We'll have plenty of sunshine for today, with the high getting up to 25 or 77 Fahrenheit. Clear overnight, the low down to 14 or 57. Sunshine returns on Friday, the high 27 or 81. For the weekend, Saturday, we have a mix of sun and cloud with a slight chance of rain, the high 28. And mainly cloudy Sunday with a 40% chance of showers, the high 31.
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11: From the AM 800 Weather Center, here's the forecast. We'll have plenty of sunshine for today, with the high getting up to 25 or 77 Fahrenheit. Clear overnight, the low down to 14 or 57. Sunshine returns on Friday, the high 27 or 81. For the weekend, Saturday, we have a mix of sun and cloud with a slight chance of rain, the high 28. And mainly cloudy Sunday with a 40% chance of showers, the high 31.
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8: Fifteen degrees in Windsor, Essex. Lots of sunshine today with a high of 25, 77 Fahrenheit. I'm Paul McDonald, AM 800 News. Coming up, emergency shelter funding requests coming back to City Council and an urgent need for blood. But first, the deal that convinced U.S. President Donald Trump to open the new Gordie Howe International Bridge this Monday confirms that Canada will split toll revenue with the United States.
9: The text of the document says Canada will share half of net toll revenues with the U.S. for the first 15 years. It says Canada's payments will be made to a United States-Canada Economic Development Fund controlled by the U.S. government. Prime Minister Mark Carney said last week that Canada and the U.S. would share net revenues from the Gordie Howe International Bridge for 15 years, but the two countries would only split the bridge's toll revenue after, quote, all of the debt is repaid. Conservative MP Shuvaloy Majumdar argues the Prime Minister caved, and he accuses the government of lying. Jason White, The Canadian Press.
8: Windsor City Council will discuss a funding request from the Welcome Center Shelter for Women and Families when it meets Monday. A report goes to Council on the shelter's ask for $192,000 for 12 additional emergency beds for single women. Ward 9 Councillor Kira McKenzie brought the issue to Council last month and says the need remains as turnaways are happening more frequently. He says the financial picture has changed since the request was first made.
10: That $190,000 was looking at the service need to be fulfilled throughout the entirety of the fiscal year. If we're looking now at being able to bring that service capacity in their facility to the end of Q4 of 2026, we're looking at a significantly reduced number.
8: Welcome Center Executive Director Lady LaForette says comments from Council that this should have been discussed prior to the 2026 budget are unfair.
1: I'd already put in a request for provincial funding that I thought I was getting at that point. So really, I wasn't in a position to put forward an ask until the budget was already done. So really, my hand was forced that it was either, do we ask for emergency funds to get us through the year, or do women just suffer for a year and we try again next?
8: And while there may be capacity in the shelter system, Mackenzie says a great number of women do not feel safe in some facilities like the Mission. The report recommends the funding request be considered during 2027 budget deliberations. Windsor police have arrested a 60-year-old woman for breaching her bail conditions stemming from human trafficking charges. In June 2023, the woman was released on bail after being charged with human trafficking, advertising another person's sexual services, receiving a financial benefit from trafficking a person over the age of 18, and receiving material benefit from sexual services. Part of her bail conditions prohibited her from operating her residence as a lodging house and associating with anyone known to be involved in the sex trade. Investigators with the human trafficking unit allege she violated those conditions after finding an online ad for sexual services that directed potential clients to a non-existent address on Felix Avenue. Police say the ads were linked to a nearby residence in the 3200 block of Linwood Place. Officers arrested the woman earlier this week and have charged her with new offenses. AM 800 News Time is 5:03, sunny for today with a high of 25. Canadian Blood Services is facing a shortage of blood donations. The agency says the blood supply has decreased by nearly 20% since June 1st. It is urging people across Ontario and the rest of the country to book a blood donation appointment. The agency says the shortfall is beyond the usual drop in donations during the summer months. The City of Windsor has received more than $3.2 million from the Ontario Lottery and Gaming Corporation. The money is for hosting Caesars Windsor and covers the April to June quarter. Since casino gaming began in May 1994, the city has received just under $144 million. A student-led group is preparing to serve more than 300 hot meals to those in need in Windsor this weekend. Ali Haja Hassan is the founder of Street Side Suppers.
7: Community isn't just about living in the same city. It's something you practice on a daily basis. It's built by consistently showing up for others around you, whether that's through volunteering or mutual aid, or simply reaching out to others around you, whether it be a neighbor, coworker, or family and friends. The meals we organize, they're incredibly important, but they're also a way of bringing people together around a common purpose.
8: Haj Hassan says the effort will begin at the downtown Mission on Saturday before volunteers make their way through the city core. Volunteers will also be distributing water, snacks, and other food items. 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
8: The latest forecast now from the AM 800 Weather Center. Mainly sunny today, the high of 25. A clear sky for tonight, the low of 14. More sunshine again tomorrow, the high of 26. We're sitting at 15 Celsius, that's 59 Fahrenheit. I'm Paul McDonald, AM 800 News.
5: 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Your first chance to catch up on everything you might have missed.
14: News that came out yesterday. President Donald Trump imposing new 50% tariff on some Canadian goods. That includes wine and hockey sticks and cement. There's a lot of random items on that list for what his administration is characterizing as discriminatory trade policies. And the president is using Section 338 of the Tariff Act of 1930, which is an emergency trade authority that empowers the U.S. president to impose additional duties of up to 50% on countries that discriminate against U.S. commerce. Now, Prime Minister Mark Carney, he sent a statement out yesterday, basically kind of defending the fact that the only reason There is bans on U.S. alcohol. That's one of the things the U.S. government is taking issue with. And supply management on dairy and certain tariffs is because Donald Trump started this trade war and then Canada retaliated against that. Joining me this morning is Mike Lecouture, who's the senior political correspondent for CTV National News. Good morning, Mike.
15: Good morning. How you doing?
14: Good. Okay. I was quite surprised to see this headline yesterday, although I'm not as caught up in national news as you probably are. Do you think this took a number of politicians and Canadian leaders by surprise?
15: You know, the people that I was speaking to yesterday said it wasn't completely a shock because they've seen this movie before, right? Like anybody who's been around the table around the last negotiation when CUSMA was hammered out a number of years ago in the first Trump administration, they say this is kind of what happens. You get close, you know, or at least closer to a resolution, and then, you know, Trump comes and tries to turn up the heat on his negotiating partners here. So not a complete shock by some people. I think the number is a little shocking as well. But also, you know, I talked to Flavio Volpe from the Automotive Parts Manufacturers Association, who had said that essentially, look, you know, he is also part of this Canada-U.S. Advisory Committee for the Prime Minister. And he said that the list of irritants between Canada and the U.S. is down to single digits. So in a sense, you know, not happy that this is happening, but they have been making progress along the way. And he also said, look, he looks at a number of the things that have been tariffed, and he's not sure how it will really affect core industries in this country because you consider that things like energy, potash, which is, you know, key ingredient in fertilizer, fish and critical minerals, those aren't included. And, you know, the Section 232 tariffs that we've already seen on steel, aluminum, copper, and, you know, any kind of timber or softwood lumber, those already are seeing their own tariffs. So it's one of those things where it's a huge list. It's hundreds of products and derivatives. And I think a lot of people go, wow, that's a lot. But when you really sort of key in on it, even the BC Wine Growers Association said, we don't do a ton of business with the U.S. So, yeah, this is going to be a bit of a hit, but not a massive one.
14: Okay. I don't want to say this is good timing because there is never good timing to have 50% tariffs imposed on you. But the premiers, they were expected to meet this week, all of them across the country.
15: Yeah, and they're in Charlottetown PEI, and a number of them are already up at the microphone just ahead of their own meeting. They sort of do their own meeting, you know, on a, I believe it's a biannual or annual basis. They are also expected to meet with the Prime Minister on Thursday. That will be an interesting conversation because the Prime Minister is the one that is, the, you know, the front-facing person in this negotiation with President Donald Trump. He will have to have these tough negotiations and conversations with the premiers. We've already seen Premier Doug Ford essentially say that, look, he's the one that kind of started this booze ban of, you know, removing American alcohol from the shelves of the LCBO stores, and it's something that Trade Representative Jameson Greer and Pete Hoekstra, the U.S. Ambassador to Canada, have singled out as a massive irritant. But Ford yesterday going on X saying if these tariffs proceed, Canada should respond tariff for tariff and dollar for dollar. So really doubling down here. But, you know, hearing from a number of other premiers today, they're talking about these serious conversations that need to be had. It does seem like there's a lot of solidarity around the table, though, when you consider where they are right now in their own heads.
14: Yeah. Okay, I know you can't speculate here, but I feel like the optimist in me, maybe that's what this is, believes this is the beginning of the end of this tariff war. Has anyone said that to you at all? And like I said, maybe that's just
15: you
14: me waking up this morning. Okay. Yeah, okay.
15: No, I mean, like, this is the thing, right? Anybody who, and I take my cues from people who have been around the table, right? The former Deputy Chief of Staff to Prime Minister Justin Trudeau, Brian Clough, he's been around the table for, you know, Trump 1.0, and, you know, yesterday talking about how disappointing this is, not altogether a shock for them, but saying that, look, Canada needs to sort of stay the course, maintain, you know, a good conversation. He believes that a number of government officials, you know, provincially and federally are reaching across to their counterparts and colleagues in the U.S. and basically trying to have these conversations now and express to them that, look, putting a tariff on Canadian goods means that it's going to make it more expensive for Americans and that this is not necessarily the best thing for them to do. But yeah, it's one of those things where I think if you look at what has happened in the past, this does sort of show that everybody around the table now has to be, things will be turned, the heat will be turned up.
14: Yeah.
15: And that will be something that I think everybody around the table now will be ultra focused on it, especially on the Canadian side.
14: Yeah. Especially when you take into consideration the remarks that Flavio Volpe, the head of the Automotive Parts Manufacturers Group, told you yesterday, just that it sounds like there has been some work down. It might be coming down to the very, you know, the very end of this or the real contentious things on the list, perhaps.
15: Any negotiation in the final hours is the toughest part when you're trying to get it over the line. And, you know, this may be very similar. But again, if I was in that room and if I had the crystal ball, yeah, I think I'd be doing a lot more with it than reporting on it.
14: All right. Well, thank you so much for your time, Mike. That is Mike LeCouture, who's a senior political correspondent from CTV National News, just updating us with some of the information that he's acquired over.
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8: Forecast now from the AM 800 Weather Center. Mainly sunny today, the high of 25. A clear sky for tonight, the low of 14. More sunshine again tomorrow, the high of 26.
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23: Will be reduced to one lane between Northwood Street and Ojibwe Street, and Ojibwe will be down to one lane between Dominion and McKay Avenue. That work is expected to wrap up by 7 p.m. today. Lane closures are in place on Cabana Road West near the intersection of California Avenue. This closure will be in place until early August. University Avenue is still closed to traffic between McKay and Wellington. Detours are in place. Intersection Road is still closed east of Banwell Road to all traffic. Access between Intersection and Banwell and the Nexstar Battery Plant will be closed for road reconstruction until the end of August. And there is still a full closure on Central Avenue from Ontario Street to Seminole Street. That closure will be in effect until mid-November. Meanwhile, in the county, lane restrictions are in place on Disputed Road from Northtown Line to Laurier Parkway in LaSalle. Crews will be on site directing traffic. From the AM 800 Traffic Center, I'm Megan DeLaurier.
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5: Where we bring you the stories, conversations, and interviews that matter.
2: Well, there was another act of vandalism. Windsor Mayor Drew Dilkins is calling for those responsible for vandalizing a city park to be held accountable. This is the latest incident, and it happened at Alton C. Parker Park. The downtown park is named after Alton C. Parker, the first black officer, by the way, on the Windsor Police Force and Canada's first black detective. While speaking to reporters, the mayor was made aware the playground had been spray painted, he had not seen the specific wording of the graffiti, but it did include a racial slur.
3: We really want and encourage any resident who sees something to say something. Let's catch these people. Let's make them accountable for their actions. And, you know, these parks are frequented. All of our parks are frequented by a lot of people every day. And so it's likely that someone saw something, saw some suspicious behavior. Please call the Windsor Police and report it.
2: We know this has been happening. Ward 4 Councillor Mark McKenzie raised concerns last month saying park vandalism was getting out of control across the city.
3: You know, it's so disheartening to see good investments be ruined by a few jerks in this city. And as a city, we self-insure for the first $250,000 of any claim. And so if someone damages a park, in a lot of cases, it just means that, you know, we're going to have to not do another park in order to replace the park that was damaged.
2: The mayor also said significant resources are being devoted to maintaining recreation spaces across the city.
3: This year alone, $36 million to start replacing the rest of the aging playgrounds. We have spent a lot of money and we get a lot of compliments from the community on the condition of our parks, which is why on their behalf, I'm so disheartened to see a couple jerks move out and do damage to a park where we know residents enjoy that equipment and those facilities.
2: It's well said by the mayor. Joining us to discuss what is happening in our parks, to our parks, is Joanna Conrad, Executive Director at the Essex County Youth Diversion. Joanna, thank you so much for joining me. Really do appreciate it.
16: Hi, Kyle.
2: Just your thoughts on reasons this could be happening. Let's start with the kids here. Why did they lash out?
16: Well, you know, that's a great question, and I don't know whether the question is simply why do they lash out, but perhaps why are so many young people making this choice, and what can we do earlier to prevent it?
2: I guess that means where does it start? Does it start at the home? Is this peer pressure? Help us out with that.
16: You know, I think that there's a multiple number of factors that contribute to this, and very few young people start with serious criminal behavior, right? Many start with lower level property offenses, such as vandalism, mischief, graffiti, damage to public property. So if nobody intervenes, then those behaviors can escalate. And I mean, that's why diversion programs exist. And, you know, it's also something that we've seen over the years. You know, when I look at our own numbers, for example, something really stood out to me right before our conversation, which is that over the past year, 21% of the youth referred to youth diversion program were actually referred for vandalism related offenses. So that's one in five. And I mean, that tells us that that's not just an isolated incident, right? It's a pattern and it's clearly telling us something.
2: Are we finding out what it's telling us? Like, help me out with that then. Like, what is it telling you? Why is this is where it begins, I guess?
16: I think that there's a real disconnect between youth and their connection to the community. Mm. You know, when we talk about young people and having a sense of ownership or perhaps not having one, you know, belonging, maybe a lack of pride, then it's easier to damage something that doesn't feel like it belongs to them. Something else, you know, that we're seeing is that vandalism is not really just about boredom. Oftentimes it's being filmed or shared or rewarded online. So various, you know, incentives like likes, which seems silly, but I mean, they mean something to somebody. So views, oftentimes peer approval become part of that motivation.
2: I haven't seen any of the videos online yet, so I'm not sure about likes, but does that count as, you know, somebody like myself, the media talking about it, the kids are saying, hey, did you hear the news? You know, they mentioned about what we did at the parks the other day. Does that count, I guess, when it comes to viral content?
16: Well, I mean, giving attention where attention is due is, you know, whether it's negative or positive, oftentimes feels rewarding. You know, and the conversation really has to go back to, you know, weighing whether or not it is rewarding them in terms of them feeling like, you know, gratified by the attention, or whether we're using the attention that it's warranting to have a broader discussion, especially in the homes, right? I oftentimes like to pull everything back to the home base. And when we talk about young people, especially and parents and the role that parents play, because I think that we're looking at this from the perspective that it's something that the community has to do, which I think that there's value in that, and we can discuss that. However, parents also play a huge role in this, right? And so we have to stop treating vandalism as a harmless mischief or a rite of passage. A broken bench isn't just a bench, right? Somebody paid for it. Another family was looking forward to using it. It's public property, which means that it's everybody's property. And those are conversations that parents need to be having long before our children are teenagers. So, you know, there's also something to be said about parents knowing who their kids are spending time with, where they're going, what they're doing, you know, perhaps what they're being influenced by online and what they're exposed to, right? So a lot of these acts of vandalism aren't just being committed for fun. They're oftentimes committed for an audience. And yeah, social media has changed the equation. So, I mean, I think that we need to really discuss with our children what the difference is between attention and respect.
2: Okay, so I like that you brought up the parents aspect. What about the community? What, and I don't want to single anybody out here, but can the city, let's say, you know, let's say police, could we be doing a better job in educating the youth and saying, hey, listen, this hurts more, I guess, when it comes to the connection to the community? Could we be doing a better job of that?
16: Well, I mean, the police can only do so much in these regards, right? I think that education starts first and foremost in the home, and it has to happen with parents. From a community perspective, I think there's something to be said about it takes a village to raise a child. And I think that as a society, we have veered from that, where oftentimes people are afraid to step in and say to a kid, hey, you shouldn't be doing that, or you're not allowed to do that. I'm going to go tell your parents, or, you know, whatever the case may be. When I was growing up, my neighbors and random strangers, you know, would correct my behavior if I was doing something wrong. And I know as a mother myself, you know, oftentimes I'm hesitant to say that because you don't necessarily know what the feedback is going to be from whether it's the parents of the child or the child themselves. And so people are growing more and more hesitant. And I think that as a community, we definitely need to go back to being able to say, listen, we all live here. Like, we want for this to be, you know, a certain place, and we want it to be safe. We want it to look a certain way. You know, there's this concept called the broken windows theory. And I don't know if you've ever heard of it, but the basic idea is that when visible signs of disorder are left unchecked, they send a message that nobody cares, and that can oftentimes lead to more disorder. So when you agree, or whether you agree with every aspect of the theory or not, there's an important lesson here for communities, which is that we do need to repair the damage quickly. So, I mean, that's something for the city to, of course, look into. But it means essentially that our public spaces send a message about what we value. And so, you know, when we talk about what we value, that is our public space, right? We want kids to be outside. And that's oftentimes what also connects people to their communities. So all of these things are interconnected, in that if you have kids that are not connected to their community because they don't spend time there, then they're more likely to damage it. But are they going to want to spend time in an area that looks, you know, disheveled and vandalized and beaten? Probably not. I mean, I wouldn't want my children spending time there. And I, as an individual, wouldn't want to spend my time there. So, you know, we need to really sort of look at how all of these pieces are interconnected and, you know, get back to the basics to clean up together. And, you know, from a parental perspective, again, if you know your child has engaged in these behaviors, then what are you going to also do to hold them accountable for it? Because yes, while they could be potentially diverted or charged, which, as you know, I mentioned, we've had a high number of those kids referred to us, there's an accountability piece there, right? Where kids need to be held accountable for their actions. And parents, whether the police are involved or not, need to be able to say to their kids, like, okay, so you did this. Now, what are you going to do to make it right?
2: Yep.
16: Perhaps they need to go clean it up. Perhaps they need to go fix it. Perhaps there has to be some restitution, an apology at minimum, right? There should be conversations and things being done in the home as well to reiterate the importance of you know, creating safe and inviting spaces.
2: Yeah, there's got to be some repercussions. If you know that your child did something like that, right? Joanna, great talk. Thank you so much for doing this. Really do appreciate it.
16: Yeah, thanks, Kyle. Have a good one.
2: Joanna Conrad, Executive Director at the Essex County Youth Diversion. The number over there, by the way, 519-253-3340. It does seem like, what, 1 in 5, she said, eh? 1 in 5 when it comes to vandalism with what they're seeing over there at Youth Diversion. Very interesting here.
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8: Fifteen degrees in Windsor, Essex. Sunny today with a high of 25, 77 Fahrenheit. I'm Paul McDonald, AM 800 News. Our top story this hour, a new report going to City Council next week recommends a $192,000 funding request from the Welcome Center Shelter for Women and Family be moved to 2027 budget deliberations. The shelter is seeking money for 12 additional emergency shelter beds for single women. Ward 9 Councillor Kira McKenzie first brought the issue to council last month and says the report shows women are being turned away and council needs to hear from those directly on the front line.
28: The turnaways are happening more frequently at the Welcome Center than at any of the other shelters, according to the report. So to me, the need remains. I'm looking forward, very much looking forward, to having the opportunity to have the discussion in the council chamber with the delegates, with folks that have lived experience but also are providing those services.
8: Welcome Center Executive Director Lady LaForette says looking only at the overall shelter system does not reflect what women are actually experiencing.
0: They're looking at data saying the system has space, and yet the one gendered shelter is at 99% capacity, and the co-ed shelters, women beds, are only at 78% capacity. We're turning women away daily still, day after day. That story is telling us what research already did, the importance of gendered spaces.
8: The report to council says available data does not show a recent increase in unmet demand, noting the number of women turned away from shelters has remained relatively stable over the past 3 years, averaging about 230. Opposition MPs say Prime Minister Mark Carney should have been clearer from the start about the deal between Canada and the state of Michigan for the Gordie Howe International Bridge. The text of the proposed agreement in principle confirms Canada will share half of net toll revenues with the U.S. for the first 15 years. Carney left many confused last week when he said our countries would share net revenues from the bridge but only split toll revenue after all of the debt is repaid. New Democrat MP Heather McPherson says Carney could have prevented the confusion if the government had simply been transparent from the beginning. A Conservative MP says the deal shows the PM caved and accuses Ottawa of lying about the agreement. A human trafficking suspect has been arrested by Windsor police for breaching her bail conditions. The 60-year-old woman was charged nearly 3 years ago after being released on bail for advertising another person's sexual services, receiving a financial benefit from trafficking over the age of 18, and receiving a material benefit from sexual services. Investigators with the Human Trafficking Unit discovered an online ad for sexual services that directed potential clients to a non-existent address on Felix Avenue. Police say the ad was linked to a nearby residence in the 3200 block of Linwood Place and located two women inside the home. The suspect was arrested earlier this week and is now facing new charges. AM 800 News time is 5:33. Sunny for today, the high of 25. The executive director of Essex County Youth Diversion is sounding the alarm over a rise in vandalism. Joanna Conrad told AM 800's The Kyle Horner Show, vandalism is not harmless mischief or a rite of passage.
16: When I look at our own numbers, for example, something really stood out to me, which is that over the past year, 21% of the youth referred to youth diversion program were actually referred for vandalism related offenses. So that's one in five. I mean, that tells us that that's not just an isolated incident, right? It's a pattern and it's clearly telling us something.
8: Ward 4 Councillor Mark McKenzie raised concerns last month saying park vandalism across the city is getting out of control. The latest in a string of playground vandalism occurred at Alton C. Parker Park where a racial slur was spray painted on a slide. People across Ontario and the rest of the country are being urged to book a blood donation appointment. Canadian Blood Services says the blood supply has decreased by nearly 20% since the start of June. The agency says the shortfall is beyond the usual drop in donations during the summer months. And more than 300 hot meals will be served to those in need in downtown Windsor this weekend. Streetside Suppers is a student-led initiative founded by Ali Haj Hassan. He says the group has steadily expanded its reach since launching.
6: We've had about 4 events up to date. After this event, we will have reached about more than 1,000 meals served to people experiencing food insecurity in Windsor and feeding local people.
8: The effort will begin Saturday at the Downtown Mission before volunteers make their way through the city core. AM 800 News time is 5:35. The forecast is next.
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8: The latest forecast now from the AM 800 Weather Center. Lots of sunshine for today, the high of 25. A clear sky for tonight, the low down to 14. More sunshine on the way tomorrow, bit warmer, the high of 26. We're sitting right now at 15 Celsius, that's 59 Fahrenheit. 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
21: The top stories, conversations, and interviews you might have missed.
12: Well, we are 5 days away from opening up a new crossing from Canada to the United States right here in our backyard, and really, things could not be more strange, and that's after the Trump administration has threatened 50% tariffs on Canadian exports. Just in the last 24 hours here, a number of stories coming out. Canada, U.S. no longer celebrating together the opening of this on Friday. Of course, there's a lot of conversation right now about booze bans and what the provinces are going to do with that. And of course, we are getting more details. This came out late Tuesday. More details of that deal to open the Gordie Howe International Bridge. And joining me this morning is Scott Reed, CTV political correspondent. Good morning, Scott.
13: Good morning, Meg. You know, you unfairly make everything sound all confused and terrible and confrontational. Gosh, you got to be more optimistic.
12: I am trying. Because, you know what, Scott, it does feel heavy around here this morning, especially, you know, like I mentioned, this bridge is in our backyard. We're hearing yesterday that there's no longer going to be a celebration between the two countries. Politicians coming out and saying, you know, it's just inappropriate right now. We are under direct economic threat from the United States. I don't know. What have you taken away from the last maybe, I don't know, few days here?
13: A bunch of things. And forgive me, this is not my style, but let me actually start with like a slight sense of good news. At least the damn bridge is going to finally be open.
12: Yes.
13: Okay. So there is that, right?
12: Yes.
13: I mean, like that is ultimately something that matters because stuff will move, money will get made, people will keep their jobs. God help us. Maybe somebody actually gets a job out of it. So there's that. Everything else is screwed up beyond belief, feels like, right? And and call me a Canadian, but I place the blame 110% at the feet of Donald Trump and his administration because, you know, we had a deal, they broke the deal, and now, you know, we're in this situation where whether it's a negotiating tactic, whether it's a distraction from domestic political problems and what's happening in Iran, or whether it's a sign that Donald Trump just is going to go to economic war with Canada, he's imposed these new tariffs. My big takeaway is this, and I'm super curious to find out what people in Windsor think about this, but I'm with the federal government when they say, we're not going to stand on this bridge on Friday with Howard Lutnick and Pete Hoekstra, who broke the deal to reward their buddy, and stand there and smile and shake hands and high five and act like we're friends when they have tried to screw us into the ground. I'm not going to do it. And I know some people are going to be like, oh, well, you have an obligation to rise above and be the bigger man, be the broader. Not now. Not now. So, one, I'm with the federal government when it comes to that. Two, I'm not with the federal government when it comes to the way in which they've communicated about this thing.
12: Yeah.
13: I still don't know what to make of this deal, but it would appear that at least on two occasions when the prime minister has insisted that the renegotiated deal would mean that Canada wouldn't have to give up revenue until after all debt servicing and all operating costs are, that's not true. Operating, yeah. The debt, not so much. So maybe there is more going to American pockets. And you know what? Maybe that's justified because the bigger picture is a bigger picture. But just be straight with us. And we have had no clarity, even from our own leaders, for the past week.
12: Yeah.
13: So I got a bunch of feelings, and I'm not really thrilled with how anyone's handled it. But in particular, you know what, Howard Lutnick, like, go pound sand.
12: For sure. Absolutely. But, you know, seeing some of the details there in that long delayed the Gordie Howe International Bridge, the plan there that came out yesterday, last night, you know, it makes me, why would the prime minister you know, he, like you said, he has doubled down. He did an interview with CTV Calgary on July 12th. Then he said that net revenues would only be shared after debt costs were recovered. Doubled down again. And it's like this was going to come out eventually, right? The deal was going to come out. I don't know why he did that to himself.
13: I don't either. It doesn't make a ton of sense. It's not like making a false assertion was going to triumph because the detail was going to be found out. The reality is what it is. I mean, I think this is such a fraught circumstance. You know, I went from thinking that we were getting fleeced to thinking maybe we had actually, we weren't getting fleeced, but we had to act like we were getting fleeced mm-hmm. in order to avoid a further pounding from Donald Trump. So we had to give him his public reward, to now believing that it's somewhere in the middle. We're not actually getting fleeced, but we've given up more than we claim. And why? Like, Syke, I'm with you. I will tell you this. I mean, people in Windsor don't care about this, but this issue will move on. Traffic will start to flow across that bridge. I think with the Ottawa Press Gallery, this has actually been a bit of a turning point. I think you're in a situation now where the Prime Minister is going to face the obvious question mm-hmm. in future of, well, how can we be sure what you say is true since it wasn't before? And that's a crummy place. Having worked for a Prime Minister, having worked as a comms director for a Prime Minister, that's a rough spot to be in. And he's got some work to do to fix that.
12: Yeah. My last question for you here, and this is just on the booze bans. And it sounds like Prime Minister Mark Carney, he said yesterday he's leaving booze bans up to the province. We know where Premier Doug Ford stands on this and that he, it sounds like it will not put U.S. alcohol back in the LCBO. What do you... I don't know. Is that the right move? Or at this point, should we kind of be going, we got to make some concessions here?
13: We have not been rewarded or credited for one single concession. And I recognize that Mark Carney is wrestling with a Yeti. Okay. This is not a yes. pleasant job that mm-hmm. he has. The man is irrational. They have leverage and economic power over us. They are afraid to use it. But from my perspective, the fact that they have squealed over and over and over again means that they are feeling the political and economic pinch on this. And the last thing I would do is surrender it without something in exchange. And I do think that's where the government is at. I think when the Prime Minister says, well, it's up to the provinces, that's code for, we're going to keep that on. And so I think we hold firm. And from this point forward, if we give something up, we get something in return. And if we don't, well, then I guess we just grind it out. Because I think Trump weakens as time goes on. And I don't think there's necessarily an incentive for us to take a bad deal or to surrender things that that seem to be working.
12: All right. Well, you're more than welcome to come to Windsor and ride your bike with Mike and I across the Gordie Howe Bridge when the multi-trail path opens.
13: I think the only thing that could possibly make the situation worse is the sight of me on a bicycle. There aren't many things that would really worsen the situation. That's one of them.
12: All right. Well, thank you so much for your time this morning, Scott. That is Scott Reed, CTV political correspondent, joining us this morning. Oh, just big sigh. But the bridge opening does appear to be on Monday. There has been no, it sounds like, rumors that that has changed at all.
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6: Forecast now from the AM 800 Weather Center. Mainly sunny today, the high of 25. A clear sky for tonight, the low of 14. More sunshine again tomorrow, the high of 26.
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9: In the county, a reminder that County Road 12 is closed to traffic between County Road 11 and County Road 15 in Essex. And County Road 42 between Les Bronce Road and County Road 43 is still down to one lane. Delays should be expected. Meanwhile, in the city, the intersections of Ottawa Street, Walker Road, Olette Avenue and Ellis Street West, and Victoria Avenue and Erie Street West will have lane restrictions until the end of the week. Karen Avenue is closed from Wyandotte Street West to Elliott Street West for road and water main work. That work will be ongoing until the end of the month. Lane restrictions are still in place on Division Road southbound between Sydney Avenue and Marin Ted Avenue. College Avenue is fully closed between Huron Church Road and Brock Street until the end of August. And Droulard Road from Edna Street to Riverside Drive East and Wyandotte Street East from Cadillac Street to Albert Road is fully closed for via rail bridge work. The intersection of Droulard and Wyandotte is fully closed to traffic as well. From the AM 800 Traffic Center, I'm Megan DeLaurier.
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11: I do know that a lot of us in the media are chasing the same story that came out recently about an announcement by the premiers, Canadian premiers out of Charlottetown PEI, announcing a change in how consumers can purchase alcohol across interprovincial barriers. And just like the Elk Energy story, I admit this is the one that I don't know a lot about. And so, again, we're going to the experts to help me and you in turn learn about the changes in rules. So joining me this afternoon is Sarin Yu, the Senior Policy Analyst of Interprovincial Affairs for the Canadian Federation of Independent Business. Did I get that right, Sarin?
12: Are you able to hear me?
11: Yes, I can hear you now. Hello, thank you so much for joining me today. How are you today?
12: Good, thanks for having me. You nailed my name pronunciation perfectly, and I love the entrance music, by the way.
11: So good, yeah. Chris is an expert at those for sure. Okay, so we're talking about, came to you folks as a result of this announcement that the province announced. So help me explain it in the simplest of terms to people like me who don't understand the way it works before this and how it's going to work in the future. So let's start with, how did it work before yesterday's announcement?
12: Okay. Before yesterday's announcement, you just would not be able to order any kind of booze from across the country. So if you were someone from Saskatchewan, you visited Alberta and you really loved their whiskey, well, it's too bad. Unless you load up your car and drive it all the way home, there's no way you'd be able to get your hands on it. You wouldn't be able to order it online straight to your door. Now, though, with the announcement, things are changing.
11: Okay, so How is it different now? Do I still, I guess I take it I don't have to drive all the way to Alberta now if I want to get some Alberta whiskey.
12: Yes. So with the provinces signing on to the agreement, allowing for

0: direct-to-consumer shipment of alcohol. It means Canadians across the country, wherever you are, you can order Canadian booze from wherever, straight to your door. Right now, there's 9 provinces that have signed. It's everyone except Quebec. Quebec has let us know that they're working towards signing the deal and having it implemented for their province. So it's only a matter of time, we're hoping.
1: So I guess then, and thank you for really kind of watering it down, helping me to understand how it worked before and how things move forward. To your knowledge, is this an effective immediately, or is this another one we have to wait a couple months for the paperwork to get ironed out?
0: We are also trying to gauge what it really means as well. From the headlines that we've seen and the press releases that premiers have been putting out, it seems like it's effective immediately. However, there are some logistical things that businesses have to think about when they're trying to sell to other provinces, just to see if they have to fit, differing requirements in different different provinces, as well if they have to make any adjustments to their products. They also have to figure out logistics for shipping, handling, etc.
1: Do you think that those are all things that businesses will gladly embark on now for this opportunity? Meaning, is there potential? Like, is this a significant thing for small independent businesses in the, you know, alcohol, spirits, beer, wine industry?
0: Impact might be limited. However, depending on the rollout, it might really be helpful for small businesses to test out new markets and expand and grow their businesses. So right now we're recommending to governments take Manitoba and New Brunswick's approach. So those two provinces, they have unilateral direct-to-consumer shipment in place, meaning they don't require additional registration. They also don't put extra markups just because your product is from out of province. So if this approach is implemented all across Canada, we do believe that there will be significant interest from businesses as well as consumers, because at the end of the day, it's going to keep prices competitive. So we're hoping that with the correct rollout, we'll see some good impact happening across the country.
1: Mm-hmm. Maybe a sort of very broad question that might be difficult to answer, but how tough is it to be an owner of an independent business in Canada right now?
0: It is tough. Mm-hmm. The business climate is just not able to bounce back what it was. Businesses across the country, they've had to go through a lot of challenges in the last few years. You know, we had the pandemic, so we saw a lot of physical stores having to shut their doors, and we actually saw a lot of closures due to that as well. We are still hearing that business optimism, just because of global trade relations and the uncertain environment when it comes to the economy, it's not helping their optimism go up. We've actually seen 3 consecutive quarters where business exits outpaced business openings all across Canada, and that's quite alarming. Of course, this is not to say that business owners are feeling completely hopeless. Announcements like these can really go a long way in keeping their spirits up. So we're hoping that the federal government, as well as the provincial and territorial governments, continue making better policies and announcing better things.
1: To deviate back to the direct-to-consumer alcohol sales, and forgive me if you sort of addressed it, Quebec is going to come online? It's just not there yet?
0: So originally, there was a memorandum of understanding that was signed last year by all the provinces as well as the Yukon. Their intent with this MOU was that they were going to come up with a plan and have a DTC implemented. This announcement of the recent agreement is actually then following through on that MOU.
1: Okay.
0: So the 9 provinces, they have it ready. They signed the deal and they're going to get it implemented if it's not already implemented. With Quebec, I believe they had announced that they're working towards it. It's a lot of the times there's regulation adjustments and amendments that have to be made before something can actually happen.
1: Gotcha. Okay. Final question for you. This feels to me like low-hanging fruit for the province to make this happen. Is there something that the CFIB wishes the Ford government was spending its time on?
0: I wanted to keep it as cheery as possible, but you're right. It definitely does feel quite like a low-hanging fruit, just because the intention was announced last year and we're only seeing follow through now. We definitely are celebrating the agreement, but we are also now asking governments to aim higher. A lot of the time small producers have a hard time getting into different provinces' retail shelves when it comes to alcohol because of internal trade barriers, because provinces, they have different regulations. A lot of the times to sell to other provinces, wineries, distilleries, breweries, they all have to re-undergo product inspection. They have to print out new labels just to add a couple words so that it fits the standard, or they get markups put on their products, which makes the prices go up and really not attractive as a consumer. Mm-hmm. So we're asking governments all across Canada, you have the Canadian Mutual Recognition Agreement on the sale of goods in place, now include alcohol under that as well.
1: Mm-hmm. All right. Thank you so much. And thank you for answering that question to the best of keeping it cheery and positive, given that there's so many things that we could complain about out there, for sure. Sarin, thank you so much for your time. Sarin Yu is the Senior Policy Analyst of Interprovincial Affairs for the Canadian Federation of Independent Business. Thank you so much for your time.
0: Thank you so much for having me.
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13: It's 6 o'clock.
6: 15 degrees in Windsor, Essex. A sunny day on the way with a high of 25, 77 Fahrenheit. I'm Paul McDonald, AM 800 News. Coming up, a shelter funding request comes back to City Council, and the Prime Minister accused of caving to the U.S. But first, one in five youth referred to Essex County Youth Diversion is for vandalism-related offenses. Executive Director Joanna Conrad told AM 800's The Kyle Horner Show, vandalism is not an isolated incident. It's a pattern that's clearly telling us something.
13: We have to stop treating vandalism as a harmless mischief or a rite of passage. A broken bench isn't just a bench, right? Somebody paid for it. Another family was looking forward to using it. It's public property, which means that it's everybody's property. And those are conversations that parents need to be having long before our children are teenagers.
6: Ward 4 Councillor Mark McKenzie raised concerns last month, saying park vandalism across the city is getting out of control. The latest incident happened in Alton C. Parker Park, where a racial slur was spray painted on a slide. A funding request from the Welcome Center Shelter for Women and Families for $192,000 goes back before Windsor City Council next week. A report is recommending the request to fund 12 additional emergency shelter beds for single women be moved to 2027 budget deliberations. Ward 9 Councillor Kira McKenzie brought the issue to council last month. He says turnaways at the shelter are happening more frequently, showing the need remains.
14: They could, in some instances, find shelter at another facility, such as the Mission. There's a great number of women who don't feel safe in that facility. And that's really what this comes down to. Whether or not we want to publicly acknowledge that, or folks want to recognize that that fundamentally is the issue, and that we have an opportunity through providing a little bit of additional funds to be able to address that need.
6: Welcome Center Executive Director Lady Laferette says women call every day looking for space.
15: There's also a lot of women who are calling, and when they get a turn away, continuing to call day after day after day. And that's something for the community to take into consideration, is that there are women who are choosing staying in their vehicle, staying in the bathroom of local restaurants, staying in parks, sleeping in encampments, and continuing to call us day after day.
6: The report says several community agencies are experiencing budget challenges, and that funding requests should be considered alongside other municipal priorities during annual budget deliberations. A conservative critic says the text of the new Gordie Howe International Bridge deal with the Trump administration shows the prime minister caved. The document confirms Canada will split net toll revenues with the U.S. for the first 15 years. Prime Minister Mark Carney had previously said the two countries would only split bridge toll revenue after all of the debt is repaid. Conservative MP Shuvaloy Majumdar accuses the Prime Minister of lying about the agreement. AM 800 News Time is 6:03, a mainly sunny day on the way, a high of 25. Canadian Blood Services is facing a shortage as blood donations have plummeted in recent weeks. The agency says the blood supply has decreased by nearly 20% since June 1st. It says the shortfall is beyond the usual drop in donations during the summer months. Canadian Blood Services says all blood types are needed and is urging people across Canada to book a blood donation appointment. The City of Windsor has received more than $3.2 million from the Ontario Lottery and Gaming Corporation. The money is for hosting Caesars Windsor and covers the April to June quarter. Since casino gambling began in May 1994, the city has received just under $144 million. West Region OPP concluding its annual Operation Safe Driver Traffic Campaign. It ran last week and targeted commercial motor vehicle drivers for speeding, improper lane changes, and following too closely. The 13 detachments laid 143 charges, including 13 of those in Essex County. And student volunteers will be serving hundreds of hot meals to those experiencing food insecurity this week. Ali Haj Hassan is the founder of Streetside Suppers. He says community partners are helping to provide the menu for the day.
16: We reached out to local businesses because we believe they shared a commitment to the community, and they were incredibly grateful. These restaurants were Eddie's Restaurants, Aloe Oven, and Al Sabil. and they are the ones primarily part of the effort. The meals that we're serving are rice and chili.
6: Haj Hassan says the effort will begin Saturday at the downtown mission before volunteers make their way through the city core. Water, snacks, and other food items will also be handed out. AM 800 News time is 6:05. Let's get our first check of business for this Thursday morning.
17: Bay Street continued its upward trend yesterday, closing up more than 100 points. Toronto's S&P TSX adding 116 points, to be exact, closing at 35,485. In New York, the Dow Jones Industrial Average slipped 6 points, and the Nasdaq fell 146 points. The Asian markets were looking mostly positive this morning, with Japan's Nikkei finishing up 307 points. The Hang Seng in Hong Kong closed up as well, adding 318. Prime Minister Mark Carney will be in PEI today, meeting with Canada's premiers under the shadow of the latest tariff threat from the U.S. GE Aerospace and Magellan say they've signed an agreement on maintenance for the engines of Saab's Gripen. The deal, however, hinges on whether Ottawa ultimately decides to buy the European fighter jet. And finally, with a check-in on the loonie, it is trading this morning overseas at 71.04 cents U.S. From the Canadian Press Business Desk, I'm Rob Westgate.
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23: Weather forecast for today. Looks like it's going to be a very nice day. 25 or 77, that's the high. They're calling for lots of sun today. Tonight, low of 14 or 57. Tomorrow, Friday, 26 or 79. They're calling for lots of sun. Saturday, 28 or 82. The current temperature right now, it is 14 or 57.

0: great song to start with today, producer Steve.
1: Grooving to it on the weekend when I was up north. I'm like, you know what? This could be a starter.
0: I agree. I think we got to put this on high on the playlist, Meg.
2: Okay. Yeah.
0: Who is this?
1: Yellow. Electric Light Orchestra.
0: Yes.
2: It just... What? When do you think this song was made?
0: Oh, it's 70s.
2: 70s. It sounds very 70s to me.
1: 76.
2: 76. Sounds very,
0: you know why
2: very
0: it 70s. Sounds like that?
2: Why?
0: Because it is.
2: Yes.
0: It was made in the 70s so that it sounds 70s.
2: I know.
0: Meg's not grooving to this as much as we are, Steve.
1: I kind of expected it. I kind of saved this one when Mike was back because I thought it'd be a Mike jam.
2: There are 70s songs that don't sound necessarily like they're from the 70s,
0: okay.
2: though. I feel like they kind of transcend the times. This song lives in the 70s to me.
0: Gotcha.
2: Yeah.
0: Okay.
2: But I'm really glad that you are jamming it. You deserve it because you're coming back from...
0: the great colonoscopy of 26.
2: A poopy 2 days.
0: Yeah. Prep day was on... What day is it now? Thursday? Prep day was Tuesday. And then the big procedure was yesterday. All clean. Come back in 10 years. No polyps. Everything looks nice and pink up there, apparently, the doctor said.
2: That's good.
0: I'm like, I guess pink is good. You don't want red.
2: Or like, you know, probably a darker color.
0: Or yeah, purple or whatever. But I'll tell you, we got some P1 listeners at the colonoscopy clinic over on Jefferson and Tecumseh Road East. And also, big shout out to Julie and George from Leamington. Very nice listeners that I met, and very nice people who are P1s who listen this in the morning, 6 a.m.
2: Okay.
0: They're there right now. Oh. Julie had the procedure. George was there for support in the ride home.
2: You asked them permission to say this on air, right?
0: No. No, but I thought I'd surprise Julie. I asked George because I asked their names. I'm like, what time do you guys listen? And so he knew.
2: Okay.
0: George, big Tiger fan.
2: Very Leafs nice. Fan.
0: We talked a lot of sports while I was waiting. While Julie was doing the business, George and I had a little confab about the Detroit sports scene.
2: Well, that's great, Mike. And I'm very glad to hear that it all looked good up there.
0: Yeah.
2: Because you know what? We've talked about this on the show. We've had some experts on. I mean, colon cancer, it is way up. And it can be scary for a lot of people. So I'm happy for you.
0: Okay. Very nice. Okay. The shocking thing, I found out two shocking things yesterday during this procedure. One, when I went in there, when I all prepped, ready to go, lay down, take your pants off, take your underwear off, put this little paper sheet over you for privacy. I looked over and looked at the, the tube that goes up you. It's rather large.
2: Oh,
0: like I thought it was a wire that goes up. No. This thing's the size of a small garden hose.
2: Oh my gosh.
0: I'm like,
2: really?
0: That's going up me. And she's like, yeah, probably about 6 feet.
2: Six feet.
0: Twisting and winding and whatnot.
2: Oh, my. Thank God they knock you out, eh?
0: Well, this brings me to my next point.
2: Oh, okay.
0: She was telling me, I think it was the nurse, that some people choose to do this while they're awake.
2: Why? Just because they don't want the sedative.
0: They don't want the sedative.
2: Yeah.
0: They don't want to be knocked out, and they do it while they're awake. I'm like, I don't know how you would do that. How uncomfortable would that be?
2: You've got to have some intestinal fortitude for that.
0: Literally.
2: Literally.
0: Intestinal fortitude. Yeah.
2: But you know what? And that's the same for women who deliver babies and they do it all natural. And it's like, good for you. Good for you.
0: Right.
2: It couldn't be me.
0: But you might harm the baby. Who cares? I don't want to die while I'm doing it.
2: Well, you know, I do get that, but, you know, I feel like technology now is pretty advanced in, anesthesiologists and all that. They know what they're doing, but, to get a colonoscopy, just,
0: Au
2: natural, if you will.
0: Mm. No thanks.
2: Knock me out.
0: Yeah, no thanks. People are saying TMI. Hey, this is a public service announcement to a reminder for everybody to take care of their colon. And this was my family doctor ordered it at my last physical, and I finally got in to do it. I delayed it actually once because it was at Easter, and I'm like, I want to eat at Easter.
2: Yeah, that's a terrible time.
0: Right.
2: Like, wait, you're not going to get a colonoscopy after Christmas.
0: Right. And he wanted to get a snapshot of what I'm at 50, so then when I go back in 10 years, they can compare the two.
2: That seems
0: Seems logical.
2: It seems so logical. And you know what? Yeah, that way they can compare. Oh, that's a little different than on your first scan or whatever. I was saying all, what was it, Tuesday and Wednesday. I'm very proud of you going in there and getting that done because a lot of people put it off.
0: Yeah. Listen to this. One texter saying, I didn't choose to do it while I was awake, but they couldn't find a vein to put in the sedative.
2: No.
0: So they had to. Can you please tell us or call us and tell us about the experience, what that was like? 519-792-2559.
2: See, you know what I would have done? I would have got up and like, 1 second, I need to go get drunk and then I'll come back.
0: Yeah, I'm not sure that's allowed considering the cleanout you got to do. And I had to eat broth and Jell-O and Gatorade and apple juice and water. That was about it, my diet for the day before.
2: If somebody was like, if I was expecting to go get a colonoscopy, and at the very last minute, they're like, actually, you are going to receive nothing for this. We can't find a vein. I'd be like, I'm getting my clothes back on, and I am leaving.
0: You're right.
2: Oh, boy.
0: I'll take my chances.
2: Wow.
0: So Heather says, that's great, Mike. You must be doing something right. All clean. Yeah.
2: Yeah, that's good. I wonder, does anybody have like a hilarious colonoscopy story? Like something they're like, it, for whatever reason, I don't know,
0: something
2: didn't go well.
0: Yeah. Well, he did tell me, the doctor said there is like, you know, there's a 1 in 1,000 chance this could cause bleeding. And there's a 1 in 2,000 chance that there was something more serious and they'd have to like rush me to surgery. I'm like, 1 in 2,000? That's kind of low odds. I was thinking like 1 in 2 million.
2: Like
0: one
2: internal
0: in 2,
2: bleeding?
0: Yes.
2: Oh.
0: I don't know. They poke something wrong or something.
2: Yeah.
0: Rips or something? I don't know.
2: Okay.
0: Anyway. Okay. Well, thanks to everybody over there at Jefferson and Tecumseh Road East. What a great staff. Very professional. Highly recommended.
2: You were probably asking so many questions. The anesthesiologist is probably like, can't wait to put this guy down.
0: Yeah. one more question. One more question.
2: Yeah. No. Your time is over, buddy.
0: Talk show host. Go to bed.
2: Then he hits you with the blow dart. All right. Very nice, Mike. I'm very glad that it went well. Things are good. Okay, let's get to your traffic here. 6:15. We're hearing about an accident involving a tractor trailer, EC Row West and Ojibwe Parkway North. That's an accident involving tractor trailer, EC Row West and the Ojibwe Parkway North. Megan Deloria with your traffic this morning.
3: In the city, Dominion Boulevard will be reduced to one lane between Northwood Street and Ojibwe Street, and Ojibwe will be down to one lane between Dominion and McKay Avenue. That work is expected to wrap up by 7 p.m. today. Lane closures are in place on Cabana Road West near the intersection of California Avenue. This closure will be in place until early August. University Avenue is still closed to traffic between McKay and Wellington. Detours are in place. Intersection Road is still closed east of Banwell Road to all traffic. Access between Intersection and Banwell and the Nexstar battery plant will be closed for road reconstruction until the end of August. And there is still a full closure on Central Avenue from Ontario Street to Seminole Street. That closure will be in effect until mid-November. Meanwhile, in the county, lane restrictions are in place on Disputed Road from Northtown Line to Laurier Parkway in LaSalle. Crews will be on site directing traffic. From the AM 800 Traffic Center, I'm Megan Delorier.
0: Oh, some of these texts coming in are outstanding on your colonoscopies. Maybe we'll read a few of them when we come back. And gas prices this morning, according to Gas Price Wizard, we're up another 2 cents. 181.9 now for regular, 191.9 for diesel. When we come back, colonoscopy talk and Zellers. What's the deal with the Zellers over on the east side? That's next.
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2: a
0: few weeks ago?
2: Oh, yeah. He loves Rob. Yep. Yeah. And all the staff there.
0: Yeah. So if Meg's grandpa recommends, that's the best endorsement you can get. Yeah.
11: Good guy in the room.
0: Yeah. Absolutely.
2: Weather forecast for today, high of 25 or 77. They're calling for clear sunny skies. Tonight, low of 14 or 57. And then on Friday, high of 26 or 79. They're calling for lots of sun tomorrow as well. Saturday, 28 or 82. The high, the current temperature right now, 14 or 57 Fahrenheit.

0: Donald joining us now. So, yeah, we were talking about my colonoscopy, and I found out that people do this without the anesthetic, without getting knocked out.
1: I can't imagine that. I do not want to be awake for that.
2: No.
0: No. But one texter said, I tried 7 times. They couldn't get a vein. They even called in a team. I had the option of going home, coming back another day, and going through, you know, the whole process.
1: Again?
0: Again, yeah. So, forget it. It's the tunnel that has no light at the end. It just keeps going and going. It's quite painful, and I wouldn't recommend going
1: without it. I think I would have been
0: it.
1: Crying for my mother at that point.
0: Right.
1: Where's my mom?
2: I want my mom. This person is brave because they did have the option to get up and leave, and they didn't. So, like, kudos to you.
1: Yeah.
2: But then you got to do the prep all again, too.
0: And that's the worst part.
1: Right.
2: Yeah.
0: Yeah. But I would imagine if you're doing the a procedure without getting knocked out, that would be the worst part. Right? There's a whole different thing.
1: Know.
0: Right.
1: That's kind of like getting a tooth pulled without any type of pain.
0: Yeah.
1: Okay. My
0: pain tolerance is low to begin with. My back's sore right now, and I'm whining to Mega during commercials about it, let alone like something like that. Jeez.
1: Right.
0: Another text. I used to listen to Windsor News and talk and things around Windsor. This is too much! This is local. This is local news, a health story.
2: I don't know.
0: Local talk show host gets a clean colon.
2: But doesn't everybody at a certain age get a colonoscopy? Like, is this too much?
1: I think once you hit 50.
0: That's why my doctor sent me, because I hit 50, right?
2: Yeah, so. Book your colonoscopy.
0: Yeah, it's a public service announcement, listener. This is Windsor Health News.
1: Yeah, so when I had my first one done, they found polyps, so you have to go back 5 years later.
2: Yeah.
1: So, you know, you have to keep on top, and all of them come back clean, but
2: you do have to keep on top of it.
1: You do. Yes. Yeah. You need that baseline. It's like going to get your blood work done every year, right? You get your blood pressure done. What's your cholesterol level? What's your blood sugar level? All of those things. I mean, you need a baseline so that if something gets out of whack, all of a sudden you get one year, you get blood work back and something's elevated, you know.
2: Mm-hmm.
1: But if you don't have work done, you know, well, what was it last year? Well, we didn't do it last year. What about the year we didn't? No.
2: And
1: take care of your health.
2: Absolutely.
1: You got to be your own medical advocate.
2: For sure. And they just changed the age at which you can get this done, because colon cancer is on the rise for young people. So now at 45, you can go and get a colonoscopy.
1: Especially if it's in your family history, right?
2: Yeah.
1: That's it. That's huge.
0: Yep, that's it. Hey, Zellers, let's talk about that. We were all excited a few months ago. It announced that Zellers was returning to Windsor. There was a store in the GTA that opened, and we were supposed to get one here, and we are. But there's an opening delay. We have a delay of game. 15-yard penalty on Zellers. This is from their PR firm. I wanted to share a quick update regarding the Zellers store opening plan for Tecumseh Mall in Windsor. Opening has been postponed for a short period of time. We'll have a further update to share soon. We'll be in touch as soon as we have the information. Minor delay, but we should be able to provide you with a final store opening date very soon.
1: Because now, I think initially they were talking about the middle of July, right? Wasn't it?
0: Yeah,
1: like
0: I think
1: July
0: it was around
1: 16th
0: now. Yeah, like
1: 15th.
0: Last week even or something. And, and apparently it's been delayed. Now, is this something to do with Trump and the tariff? And Mark Carney, are they talking about this as part of Kuzma, the Zeller store at Tecumseh Mall?
2: Oh, boy. He needs to get some stuff off of his chest this morning.
1: It's been bottled up for 2 days.
0: She's been bottled up and ready to erupt, much like other things this week for me.
1: Yeah.
2: I knew we were going to get this text. This text is from Colleen. She said, I had 2 colonoscopies, no sedation. It does not hurt. Mind over matter. 2 kids, natural childbirth.
1: Yeah, there you go.
2: Exactly. Yeah. Yeah.
0: There's only a female could do that.
1: Right.
0: No male in the world could go through that and survive.
1: Colleen, I give you props.
2: Yeah, 100%. And I was hoping for a text message like that saying, hey, listen, when you have kids, talk to me about pain.
1: Listen to the baby men talking.
0: Other stories this morning. I found it interesting, Paul, about the story about vandalism.
1: Yeah.
0: And that 1 in 5 youth referred to the Essex County Youth Diversion is for vandalism-related offenses.
1: Yeah, Joanna Conrad was on the Kyle Horner show yesterday. If we go back, Ward 4 Councilor Mark McKenzie last month had raised the issue at City Council saying, listen, there are, you know, this is becoming a problem, and it's all across the city. It's not just in one area. Many parks have been hit by vandals. The latest one was the Alton C. Parker Park that we talked about this week. And Joanna Conrad said, listen, we got to stop treating this as, you know, some type of mischief or like a rite of passage. That this, you know, this is kind of an issue that needs to be dealt with now. As children, before they get to the teenage years, right? Before police get involved, parents need to be on the front line of having talks with their children before they get to the teenage years and they get out and get with friends and things happen, right? And it's expensive, though. That's the thing. You know, we were hearing Drew Dilkins, the mayor, talking about, you know, the cost involved with this. It's not cheap.
2: And it is alarming behavior, obviously, to have a bunch of young people that just want to go around and ruin things for others and wreck things and cause real hassle and expense for others. Can you imagine if you vandalize something and the police came to your house as, you know, a teenager? Like,
0: right.
2: I can't even imagine.
0: I might still be in my room, not allowed to go out until I learn my lesson to this day.
2: And is that the perhaps the reason that we see such an increase in this? Is it the fact that, you know, children's mental health has really, really declined over the years? Is it that, you know, parents aren't being parenting properly? Because it's an alarming statistic.
1: Got to use these as teaching moments for your children.
2: Yeah.
1: Again, I like what Joanna was saying about doing this now before they get to the teenage years. So when you see vandalism, point it out to your children and let them know that this is not acceptable behavior.
2: And also, it's maybe a good time for a conversation about peer pressure as well. Because I imagine that a lot of these kids that are participating in the vandalism, I'm sure afterwards they go, oh, well, you know, I was going to, you know, I didn't want them to think I was not cool or whatever it is. You know, I think maybe that's even the larger part of this.
1: Yeah. And the one in Alton C. Parker Park, that was really offensive because that was a racial slur that was spray painted on the slide. Mm.
0: It's all just, it's tough. It's tough. It's just, you know, nonsense, really. There's no purpose to it. Mm-hmm. All right. Paul's up next. More on this story and the Gordie Howe Bridge opening. When we come back, we have more breaking news about another store opening today. Today is opening day for a brand new grocery store. We'll tell you about that next on AM 800.
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1: Fourteen degrees in Windsor, Essex. Lots of sunshine today. We're looking for a high of 25, 77 Fahrenheit. I'm Paul McDonald, AM 800 News. Coming up, emergency shelter funding request coming back to City Council and an urgent need for blood. But first, the deal that convinced U.S. President Donald Trump to open the new Gordie Howe International Bridge on Monday confirms that Canada will split toll revenue with the United States.
8: The text of the document says Canada will share half of net toll revenues with the U.S. for the first 15 years. It says Canada's payments will be made to a United States-Canada Economic Development Fund controlled by the U.S. government. Prime Minister Mark Carney said last week that Canada and the U.S. would share net revenues from the Gordie Howe International Bridge for 15 years, but the two countries would only split the bridge's toll revenue after, quote, all of the debt is repaid. repaid. Conservative MP Shuvaloy Majumdar argues the Prime Minister caved, and he accuses the government of lying. Jason White, The Canadian Press.
1: Windsor City Council will discuss a funding request from the Welcome Center Shelter for Women and Families when it meets Monday. A report goes to council on the shelter's ask for $192,000 for 12 additional emergency beds for single women. Ward 9 Councillor Kira McKenzie brought the issue to council last month and says the need remains as turnaways are happening more frequently. He says the financial picture has changed since the request was first made.
9: That $190,000 was looking at the service need to be fulfilled throughout the entirety of the fiscal year. If we're looking now at being able to bring that service capacity in their facility to the end of Q4 of 2026, we're looking at a significantly reduced number.
1: Welcome Center Executive Director Lady LaFerrette says comments from council that this should have been discussed prior to the 2026 budget are unfair.
10: I'd already put in a request for provincial funding that I thought I was getting at that point. So really, I wasn't in a position to put forward an ask until the budget was already done. So really, my hand was forced that it was either, do we ask for emergency funds to get us through the year, or do women just suffer for a year and we try again next?
1: And while there may be capacity in the shelter system, McKenzie says a great number of women do not feel safe in some facilities like the Mission. The report recommends the funding request be considered during 2027 budget deliberations. The executive director of Essex County Youth Diversion says vandalism is not harmless mischief or a rite of passage. Joanna Conrad says one in five youth referred to the program was for vandalism-related offenses. She told AM800's The Kyle Horner Show, parents have a critical role to play long before police become involved.
11: Kids need to be held accountable for their actions, and parents, whether the police are involved or not, need to be able to say to their kids, like, okay, so you did this. Now, what are you going to do to make it right? Perhaps they need to go clean it up. Perhaps they need to go fix it. Perhaps there has to be some restitution, an apology at minimum. Right.
1: Ward 4 Councillor Mark McKenzie raised concerns last month, saying park vandalism across the city is getting out of control. The latest incident happened at Alton C. Parker Park, where someone spray painted a racial slur on a playground slide. AM 800 News Time is 6:33. Lots of sunshine today with a high of 25. Canadian Blood Services is facing a shortage of blood donations. The agency says the blood supply has decreased by nearly 20% since June 1st. It is urging people across Ontario and the rest of the country to book a blood donation appointment. The agency says the shortfall is beyond the usual drop in donations during the summer months. Ontario's Ministry of Natural Resources puts the active number of wildfires burning in northern Ontario at 180, with seven new fires sparked Wednesday. Aerial photographs show the devastation in Collins First Nation, where fire ripped through the region last week. There are 1,800 fire evacuees from 13 communities, a dozen of them First Nations. And a student-led group is preparing to serve more than 300 hot meals to those in need in Windsor this weekend. Ali Haj Hassan is the founder of Streetside Suppers.
12: Community isn't just about living in the same city. It's something you practice on a daily basis. It's built by consistently showing up for others around you, whether that's through volunteering or mutual aid, or simply reaching out to others around you, whether it be a neighbor, coworker, or family and friends. The meals we organize, they're incredibly important, but they're also a way of bringing people together around a common purpose.
1: Haj Hassan says the effort will begin at the downtown Mission on Saturday before volunteers make their way through the city core. AM 800 News Time is 6:35. Let's get a check of business now. Trade experts say Canadian shippers are adopting a wait-and-see approach to the latest round of tariff threats from Donald Trump, even as a fresh feeling of angst sweeps over the commercial landscape. The U.S. President Monday announcing 50% import duties that would take effect August 19th on a raft of Canadian products ranging from dairy to dishware to down jackets. Lachlan Wolfers with KPMG Law says manufacturers and exporters, hardened by more than a year of on-again, off-again tariff battles, are adopting a measured response.
13: So my quick reaction was, this is the storm before the calm. I anticipate Canadian manufacturers will probably sit back and wait a little bit. closer to the 30-day timeline. And then I do expect a rush of products coming across the border because the impact, if it hits, is 50%.
1: Prime Minister Mark Carney says he spoke with Trump Tuesday morning and they agreed to intensify trade negotiations. And that's business on AM 800.
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0: What a nice day yesterday. We got up to 23 or 73, very similar today. Sunny skies, 25 or 77, humidity lower as well, down to 14 or 57 tonight, and then tomorrow sunny, 26 or 79. Normal high is 28. Right now we're sitting at clear skies, 14 or 57 Fahrenheit.

0: colonoscopies this week than any other topic.
1: Yeah. Actually, some of the messages are quite scary.
0: Yeah, really. But don't let it scare you from getting one.
1: Absolutely.
0: If your doctor recommends you get one, make sure you get one. Okay, hey, so we do have more breaking news this morning about another store opening today.
1: Okay, Mike, really? Yes. Breaking?
0: This is breaking news. I bet you there's people out there that, yeah, I care more about this than whatever else is breaking news. The No Frills is opening in West Windsor today at the Westgate Shopping Center. That's right at Huron Church and Tecumseh Road West. And they open like in 20 minutes.
1: Oh, nice.
0: What if there's
1: early.
0: A lineup? Anybody down there lining up to go to the new No Frills? We got to get up early, honey. No Frills is opening tomorrow.
1: You are so rude, because don't yuck somebody else's yum. And if that's what they want to get up early for, then have at it. And I will say, as someone who has been to a No Frills opening, as part
0: of
1: work
0: here. Yeah,
1: you're
0: like the Grand Marshal.
1: I am all Sam. As someone, you know, as part of my job, I've been to some of the No Frills opening, and the floors are squeaky clean. Everything is perfect looking. There's no germs. It's beautiful.
0: Right.
1: So maybe they're just trying to get that,
0: well,
1: that first
0: maybe.
1: Feel.
0: Remember people last night? I'm going to bed early tonight. Why? Oh, No Frills is opening tomorrow at 7 a.m. I want to get early and be one of the first. And B-Man, P1 B-Man this morning saying his daughter Deja is starting there today. Grand opening
1: nice.
0: At the new No Frills on Huron Church. She's going to be working there.
1: Oh.
0: So, you know, find her and say, hey, I know your dad, P1 B-Man, on AM 800.
1: No Frills has really, really invested in our community over the last, I don't know, year or two. Like, a number of locations they've put up. And
0: third new location in less than a year.
1: Yeah, which I think is great. I like shopping at No Frills. There's a lot of grocery stores in that area, though. Although there's a lot of students. A lot of maybe competition.
0: Well, that's it. In the No Frills, you know, it'll save you money. There are cheaper products.
1: Mm-hmm, mm-hmm.
0: And we're going to be talking about later on this morning about an app that you found that you might want to download before you go to the new No Frills or any grocery store.
1: Oh, yeah.
0: And it will tell you what products truly are Canadian. And this app is so good. We'll talk about that in the 7 o'clock hour this morning. Hey, it's National Care for Your Coworker Day, Meg.
1: Aww. What did you do for me?
0: I don't know. What do we have to do to care for your coworker? Like bring them a coffee, perhaps. Maybe help them out with one. If you guys have split responsibilities, do a little extra today for your coworker, perhaps.
1: I feel like I was very invested in your colonoscopy and all that.
0: That's true.
1: That's me caring for you.
0: You were certainly caring about that. Checked in on me. Asked me how my pooper was the other day. So that was very nice. Yes.
1: Okay, National Care for Your Coworker Days. But you know what? I just saw a study that came out that said there's a survey of more than 1,000 people, and the survey lends itself to find that workers say workplace backstabbing is becoming more visible as employees return to offices. And this is, you know, with career ambition, or maybe you blame the culture, as those are the emerging key drivers. And basically, this study found that 40% of respondents admitted sabotaging a colleague at some point to advance their careers.
0: Wow. Well, it's cutthroat world.
1: It's a cutthroat world.
0: Yeah.
1: So I want to know, have you ever sabotaged somebody at work? Or have you been the sabotagee?
0: Oh, sabotager or sabotagee. 519-792-2559.
1: Get this. 40% admitted to sabotaging a colleague to improve their own career prospects. 61% said they have been thrown under the bus at work. Nearly one-third reported witnessing workplace backstabbing every week. And 73% claimed they had never thrown a colleague under the bus themselves.
0: Okay. I think I have done this, and to Meg,
1: really?
0: In a way. Yeah, I think, I don't know if this would fall under the category, but I think it would. When there's something I want to do on the show that I know you won't like, I won't tell you about it, and then I'll just do it.
1: Oh, yeah.
0: Like one of my AI songs, maybe, you know, a different topic I want to bring up, and I'll just bring it up out of the blue or something. So I don't know if that's a form of sabotage to your coworker.
1: I think that's you just being annoying more than anything else.
0: Oh.
1: I don't think that's sabotaging. I will say, one time my work did get sabotaged when I was working working away from here, working away from Windsor.
0: Right.
1: And somebody changed all the settings on my camera. And when I went, it's a real story.
0: Which to me would be a big deal, right?
1: It is, because when you're shooting one of the big television cameras, it's not just like a point and shoot, right? There's so much that goes into it. The exposure and the coloring, it's all manual. Nothing's automatic. They tell you don't put anything in automatic. And so you get used to your own camera settings.
0: Right.
1: And I brought some footage back and I'm like, this looks really weird. This looks so different. And I went to my locker and all the settings had been changed.
0: Oh.
1: Yeah. And I think I know who it is even.
0: Oh, really? And do you think they did it on purpose, or do you think they had to borrow your camera while you were off?
1: No, because this person had their own, and I think this person would have mentioned it to me, and I think that there was a little sabotage going on.
0: Ah.
1: Yeah. And I say that because I don't know if I was the only, like, there were other issues that I had heard from people.
0: Mm.
1: Yeah.
0: Okay.
1: I know, and I'm still to this day like...
0: Interesting, yeah.
1: Now, obviously, I never see them, but...
0: So you think you're almost 99%
1: I really am. Yes. And I, like I said, I was hearing other stories.
0: Right.
1: And one day, and I was like,
0: Yeah. Well, that brings up...
1: And actually, yeah. And this person, this is a little while ago, this person came up to me, and they were the ones that were like, oh, what you shot was really bad.
0: Wow.
1: Yeah.
0: I had there was a certain person that worked here for a while that wanted my job and would lie about things I was doing or not doing. Yeah.
1: I think it happens. I am not very competitive about work. I'm competitive with myself and my career and that, but I don't have the need to. I compete with people at work. Okay. I feel anyways.
0: I also find I've been not given enough credit a lot of times for the work I do.
1: Here we go.

0: Interesting. Yeah, workplace sabotage. I never thought of this as a topic, but yeah, it is.
1: Oh, here's one. This is from one of our P1s. Cutthroat world is right. Something about getting compliments written or taken from the customer opinion box and thrown in the garbage bin.
0: Oh.
1: So somebody had left a compliment. Somebody went through the bin, threw them out.
0: Wow. That's crazy.
1: I could see that, though. I could see someone being like, oh, you shouldn't get the credit for that. You know, if the boss doesn't see these, I'll toss them out before the boss sees them. That's bad.
0: Wow. Okay, how have you been sabotaged? Or are you a saboteur? Have you done something to someone that, you know, you don't like? 519-792-2559. Let's find out what's happening on your drive-in now as we check AM 800 traffic. At last report, we had a crash involving a tractor trailer, EC Row West and Ojibwe Parkway northbound. Police and fire are on the scene, so avoid that area. And here's Megan DeLaurier.
2: In the county, a reminder that County Road 12 is closed to traffic between County Road 11 and County Road 15 in Essex. And County Road 42 between Las Bronce Road and County Road 43 is still down to one lane. Delays should be expected. Meanwhile, in the city, the intersections of Ottawa Street, Walker Road, Olette Avenue and Ellis Street West, and Victoria Avenue and Erie Street West will have lane restrictions until the end of the week. Karen Avenue is closed from Wyandotte Street West to Elliott Street West for road and water main work. That work will be ongoing until the end of the month. Lane restrictions are still in place on Division Road southbound between Sydney Avenue and Marin Ted Avenue. College Avenue is fully closed between Huron Church Road and Brock Street until the end of August. And Droulard Road from Edna Street to Riverside Drive East and Wyandotte Street East from Cadillac Street to Albert Road is fully closed for via rail bridge work. The intersection of Droulard and Wyandotte is fully closed to traffic as well. From the AM 800 Traffic Center, I'm Megan DeLaurier.
1: All right, thanks so much for that, Megan. 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
4: Sunshine today, 25 or 77. Another beautiful day. Clear tonight down to 14 or 57. Tomorrow, sunny and 26 or 79. Right now, it's 14, 57 Fahrenheit.

0: Good morning, everyone.
1: Does this sound too 70s?
0: Yeah, a little.
1: Night Ranger, Don't Tell Me You Love Me. They're at the Soundboard in Detroit on Sunday. This is a great song.
2: You got to see the hair in this video,
1: Meg. Oh, God. Hairspray sold out before the concert. Little Night Ranger sucker. Okay, we've been talking this morning about sabotage at work. And have you been sabotaged, or have you sabotaged someone at work? Let's go to Janice joining us now. Good morning, Janice.
3: Good morning.
1: So you had a coworker who would, you know, kind of go through something that you brought to work.
3: Yes, our lunch. We had a lunchroom, and this coworker would go through the fridge, go through everybody's lunch, pick what they liked, and take out every single day.
1: Oh, my God.
0: Did you eventually call them out?
3: Well, we caught them one day, and we sat down and said, look, if you want something, just let us know. If you're hungry, whatever.
1: Yeah, we'll bring extra.
3: Go through our lunches. This person continued to do it. So one day, I made some special brownies with some Ex-Lax in it.
0: Oh, my.
3: That person never went through our lunches.
1: Oh, Janice. That's the best revenge I've ever heard.
0: Yeah, good play,
1: what
0: Janice.
1: What a great story. Trucker Al, good morning. You have a sabotage story.
4: I wonder if they were on the poop cruise.
1: Yeah, they might have been. They could have done the colonoscopy with me.
4: Yeah, mine's a little more serious. So I was working for a company. I got a phone call saying I had to go home. My father was ill. He might not pull through. At the time, people were asking me about organizing because I was kind of involved in the union at the time, whatever. So my boss was gone at a town for meetings. I tell the people in charge. They say, yeah, Al, do what you got to do. No problem. I had been there for over a year. I go. I get there. They take him off the ventilator. Doctor comes in. He says, your father's got an angel on his shoulder. It's a miracle. So he does a recovery. I'm gone for 4 days. I call them and say, hey, I'll be back to work on a Monday. The boss picks up the phone, told me I was fired because I didn't call work for 3 days, pled my case, didn't matter, went to the leaderboard. The long and the short of it, it cost me $10,000 to get rid of me.
1: Oh, my God.
4: Yeah, what was that? It was really a sad situation.
0: That is.
1: No kidding. Jeez.
0: Yeah, no compassion sometimes. My gosh. Well,
1: right. Way to treat your people.
0: I know. It sounds like Trucker Al's got his stuff all figured out now, though.
1: All right. We're talking about sabotage. Have you been sabotaged at work? P1 Lou, good morning.
5: Good morning, Mike and Meg. How you doing?
1: We're good. So you worked in the banking business?
5: No, in a pension fund for a pension company that managed ONA and many companies' pensions. One of the callers, they called into me that I was doing their pension work for, and she worked for ONA, and she was a nurse, and she said, these figures are not adding up. So I had the training back in the day to be from, I had my Canadian Securities course. So I did these calculations myself, and they didn't bank on that. So I found they had a lot of, they were wrong, completely wrong. I approached the management or the owner of the company, told them of my findings, and said there might be something, this is not right. You guys are doing managed pensions for everybody, and these are absolutely wrong calculations. Ooh. I thusly got fired, and then they proceeded to blackmail me in the industry for 7 years, and after that, I couldn't find a job anywhere.
0: Jeez,
1: wow. Lou, that is horrible.
0: That's some shady business right there.
1: How
0: sounds
1: do people
0: like
1: sleep at night?
0: I don't know. Sounds like Lou was trying to be honest, and that was not what the company wanted.
1: No kidding. News up next on AM 800.

0: time for Wayback Windsor Essex here on AM 800. And it was a century ago, July of 1926, that the Royal Canadian Legion was officially incorporated, building on the veteran support movement that began the year before and founded to advocate for veterans and their families. The Legion became a lasting force for remembrance and service and community support across the country. And that legacy still very much alive at Riverside's Legion Branch 255. And to mark the Legion's 100th anniversary, the branch recently held a special ceremony recognizing 8 members of its ceremonial color party with a 100-year centennial medals for their dedication and for their service. Branch 255 continues to play an important role in the community through its fundraising, its annual poppy campaign, and its support for local charities. And as the branch works to raise funds for much-needed roof repairs, it remains a strong link between Windsor's past and its future. That's Wayback Windsor Essex for today. We're back tomorrow. More history from Windsor Essex on AM 800.
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0: -14 degrees in Windsor, Essex. Sunny today with a high of 25, 77 Fahrenheit. I'm Paul McDonald, AM 800 News. This report is brought to you by Handy Bros. Home comfort done differently since 1959. Coming up, the Prime Minister facing heat over the bridge deal and a rise in youth vandalism. But first, a new report going to City Council next week recommends a $192,000 funding request from the Welcome Center Shelter for Women and Families be moved to 2027 budget deliberations. The shelter is seeking money for 12 additional emergency shelter beds for single women.
4: Ward 9 Councillor Kira McKenzie first brought the issue to council last month and says the report shows women are being turned away and council needs to hear from those directly on the front line.
6: The turnaways are happening more frequently at the Welcome Center than at any of the other shelters, according to the report. So to me, the need remains. I'm looking forward, very much looking forward, to having the opportunity to have the discussion in the council chamber with the delegates, with folks that have lived experience, but also are providing those services.
4: Welcome Center Executive Director Lady LaFerrette says looking only at the overall shelter system does not reflect what women are actually experiencing.
20: They're looking at data saying the system has space, and yet the one gendered shelter is at 99% capacity, and the co-ed shelters, women beds, are only at 78% capacity. We're turning women away daily still, day after day. That story is telling us what research already did, the importance of gendered spaces.
4: The report to council says available data does not show a recent increase in unmet demand, noting the number of women turned away from shelters has remained relatively stable over the past 3 years, averaging about 230. Opposition MPs say Prime Minister Mark Carney should have been clear from the start about the Gordie Howe International Bridge deal between Canada and the state of Michigan. The text of the proposed agreement in principle confirms Canada will share half of net toll revenues with the U.S. for the first 15 years. Conservative MP Shuvaloy Majumdar says it's not the deal that was promised.
21: We've discovered that not only has the Prime Minister caved, Liberals have indeed lied. Tragically, they had said that there was no concessions that Canada should be concerned about. The Prime Minister had made the case that he made a good deal for Canada. He had said that there would be a sharing of revenue after net debt. Instead, we have seen something very different.
4: Carney left many confused last week when he said our countries would share net revenues from the bridge, but only split toll revenue after all of the debt is repaid. AM 800 News Time is 7:03. Sunny today, a high of 25. The executive director of Essex County Youth Diversion is sounding the alarm over a rise in vandalism. Joanna Conrad told AM 800's The Kyle Horner Show, vandalism is not harmless mischief or a rite of passage.
22: When I look at our own numbers, for example, something really stood out to me, which is that over the past year, 21% of the youth referred to youth diversion program were actually referred for vandalism-related offenses. So that's one in five. I mean, that tells us that that's not just an isolated incident, right? It's a pattern, and it's clearly telling us something.
4: Ward 4 Councillor Mark McKenzie raised concerns last month, saying park vandalism across the city is getting out of control. The latest in a string of playground vandalism occurred at Alton C. Parker Park, where a racial slur was spray-painted on a slide. People across Ontario and the rest of the country being urged to book a blood donation appointment. Canadian Blood Services says the blood supply has decreased by nearly 20% since the start of June. The agency says the shortfall is beyond the usual drop in donations during the summer months. The City of Windsor has received more than $3.2 million from the Ontario Lottery and Gaming Corporation. The money is for hosting Caesars Windsor and covers the April to June quarter. Since casino gaming began in May 1994, the city has received just under $144 million. And more than 300 hot meals will be served to those in need in downtown Windsor this weekend. Streetside Suppers is a student-led initiative founded by Ali Haje Hassan. He says the group has steadily expanded its reach since launching.
23: We've had about four events up to date. After this event, we will have reached about more than 1,000 meals served to people experiencing food insecurity in Windsor and feeding local people.
4: The effort will begin Saturday at the Downtown Mission before volunteers make their way through the city core. The AM 800 News Poll question, do you feel Prime Minister Mark Carney caved and lied about the deal with the U.S. to open the Gordie Howe International Bridge? Let us know at am800cklw.com. Yesterday, we asked if the provinces should lift their bans on selling American alcohol in order for Canada to get a trade agreement with the U.S. Of more than 1,500 responses, 78% say no. AM 800 News Time is 7:06. Let's update the markets now, brought to you by Volkswagen of Windsor, a member of the Revenberg automotive family, 9,700 Tecumseh Road.
1: Bay Street continued its upward trend yesterday, closing up more than 100 points. Toronto's S&P TSX adding 116 points, to be exact, closing at 35,485. In New York, the Dow Jones Industrial Average slipped 6 points, and the NASDAQ fell 146 points. The Asian markets were looking mostly positive this morning, with Japan's Nikkei finishing up 307 points. The Hang Seng in Hong Kong closed up as well, adding 318. Prime Minister Mark Carney will be in PEI today, meeting with Canada's premiers under the shadow of the latest tariff threat from the U.S. GE Aerospace and Magellan say they've signed an agreement on maintenance for the engines of Saab's Gripen. The deal, however, hinges on whether Ottawa ultimately decides to buy the European fighter jet. And finally, with a check-in on the loonie, it is trading this morning overseas at 71.04 cents U.S. From the Canadian Press Business Desk, I'm Rob Westgate.
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0: Good morning. It is Thursday, 7:09. Mike and Meg here on AM 800 and CTV Windsor. Let's get to the forecast now. After a beautiful day yesterday, we got up to, what did we get to yesterday? About 23 or 73. Today, more of the same. 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Showroom, Bell River Road and County Road 46, and just a reminder that we do have that crash still an issue, but causing backups between a pickup and a tractor trailer, EC Row westbound and Ojibwe Parkway northbound. That's still an issue. Police and fire are on the scene.
26: Weather forecast for today, high of 25 or 77. They're calling for lots of sun, so beautiful day in Windsor, Essex. Tonight, low of 14 or 57. Tomorrow, it looks like we're in for another nice day. 26 or 79 Fahrenheit is the high. They're calling for lots of sun tomorrow. Current temperature, it is 15 degrees out there right now. That is 59 Fahrenheit.

0: Good morning, Mike and Meg. And, you know, now that the Gordie Howe International Bridge deal was finalized, federal officials told Canadians that we wouldn't share a single dime of the toll revenue with the U.S. until every last penny of the $6.4 billion investment was paid back. Well, now experts have actually read the agreement, came out in the last 48 hours in principle, and it turns out that's not quite what we signed up for. Starting day one, half of the net toll revenue goes into a joint U.S. economic fund before our debt even gets touched. So did Canada overpromise, or was this just the cost of doing business to get the bridge open?
1: Absolutely. And then, you know, the comments that Prime Minister Mark Carney had made earlier this month about the fact that the debt would be paid off. It sounds like, according to the deal, that is not the case. And there's a lot of criticism right now of Prime Minister Mark Carney, some of the comments he made, and then, you know, what that deal did look like. But joining us now is Tyler Meredith, who is the former senior economic advisor to Prime Minister Justin Trudeau. Good morning, Tyler.
2: Good morning. How are you guys?
1: We're good. Yeah. Obviously, Tyler, in our neck of the woods, this is just such a huge topic of conversation, the Gordie Howe Bridge. And, you know, I'm wondering your take on what has happened over really the past, I don't know, 48 hours.
2: Yeah, look, I think as Canadians, obviously, we have to look at this through two lenses. The first is obviously, is this a good deal? And how do we evaluate that deal today in a way that, you know, was probably made different by the announcement on Monday of the president's other proposed tariffs? And whether, you know, we would look at that differently today than if we did, say, 3 or 4 days ago, right before that announcement. And I think on its own, individually, the deal that was announced, while it, you know, is perhaps aggravating and frustrating to give up something that we didn't have to give up because, you know, the previous deal with Michigan didn't require us to share those toll revenues, as you said, until the debt was repaid. Obviously, we're in a hard bargaining position because we need that bridge to open. You know, that bridge is going to save commuters time. It's going to save truck traffic time going across into and out of Canada. And it's also, it's important for us to provide, frankly, more options to the Ambassador Bridge. And the longer that bridge, that the Gordie Howe is closed and not able to open, we're putting at risk not only the toll revenues, but also broader, you know, trade access and trade corridor access to that area. And it also delays our ability to pay back that debt that we as Canadians have already incurred in building the bridge.
1: Yeah, I think that, Tyler, that perhaps is a conversation that I don't see happening as much right now, is the cost of the bridge staying closed. And, you know, what is worse for the economy in the long run? Is it taking a deal like this, or is it the fact that the bridge would just, you know, continue to sit vacant, basically?
2: Oh, yeah, no, absolutely. And you know, it's important to remember that if you go back and look at the business case for the bridge, obviously a significant part of the traffic that's modeled to go on that bridge is going to come from the Ambassador, right? So there's a market share shift, and we know why certain folks have tried very hard on the U.S. side to stop the bridge from opening. But it's still, nonetheless, is going to be a more efficient route, right? And that is going to support, ultimately, more volume and trade with Canada over the long term. And so the longer that it takes us to open that bridge, we're putting at risk that trade growth at a time in which, frankly, we need to grab onto any trade that we can get, and, you know, given how hard it is to trade with the United States these days. But also, frankly, you know, those toll revenues, the moment we can open the bridge, will start to accrue. And we're able to use some, maybe not all of those toll revenues, but some of those toll revenues to be able to pay back the debt that we've already incurred. And I think what's interesting, and maybe just to put a finer point on this for your listeners, you know, if you model out this 15-year side deal, right, because remember, it's not changing the overall deal for the entirety of the life asset. It's only supposed to be a temporary 15-year deal, and we can debate whether or not it will remain that way for the, you know, the period after 15 years. But nonetheless, let's take it at its word. If we model out what that does over time, you know, it means that we as Canadians probably end up paying back that debt, I would say, you know, between 5 to 7 years or more later, over 50 years. So in other words, 55 or 57 years instead of 50 years, you know, rather than the original assumption that it would all be paid back in 50. And so, you know, if that's what we're really talking about here, that it's just going to take us a few more years to pay it back, but we're going to get the bridge open, we're going to start to collect toll revenues, we're going to be able to start to pay back our debt, That, I think, seems like a pretty decent trade in an environment where, again, we need to have as much access to the U.S. market as we can get.
0: Yeah. Tyler Meredith, former senior economic advisor to Prime Minister Trudeau. But here's what I'm looking at, Tyler. Like to me, you're right. The deal doesn't sound all that bad, but one, we had a deal. and you look at the cross-border relations right now, and I know it's tough, and you're dealing with someone that's insane in the White House. And whether it's trade tariffs or border infrastructure or supply chain friction, what does this tell us, though, this deal, about how much leverage we actually can hold when dealing with Washington on things that are even bigger, more importantly, the Kuzma negotiations?
2: Yeah, look, a couple of things, I think. So obviously we have to operate in an environment where we can no longer necessarily trust that the word of the United States administration is the word that we can take to the bank. I think we've learned through all of this process, both from this deal as well as also what we've seen over the last year, is that even when Donald Trump signs an agreement himself, he doesn't necessarily follow that. The other piece of this is that, remember, the deal we originally signed for this bridge was with Michigan, right? It wasn't really with the United States. The United States kind of looked the other way and said, you can go and build this bridge. Like, if Canada's going to fund it and build it, we're fine with that. But ultimately, your arrangement is with Michigan on the other side of the border. This is the U.S. administration coming in and intervening. And so, like, I think that's an interesting point here, which is we have very good relationships as a country with other states, right? It's the states who actually depend as much on the trade on the other side, whether that's Michigan, whether that's Maine, whether that's Pennsylvania, right?
0: Yeah, we saw some of that yesterday, right? In some of the talks in the U.S., some of the congressmen and senators from the U.S. saying, listen, we got to improve relations here because you're killing us.
2: No, absolutely. And what's interesting is that in the first Trump administration, those relationships at the state level and the congressional level were so helpful to us to be able to create a counterweight inside the administration that ultimately kind of, I think, muddied the waters a little bit about where Trump wanted to go and ultimately helped us get things back on a better path. So far in this second term of Trump, that dynamic has not proven very fruitful for us, right? And so it's interesting to me that you've not seen Governor Whitmer say very much about this. I know she's been involved a little bit behind the scenes with the White House, but publicly she's not been as forthright in standing up to the Trump administration, which, again, I think speaks to the fact that this president and this administration is frankly running the table. And so from our perspective, from Canada's perspective, it's, the faster we can get to try to conclude this and to move on to other things so that we can, not make this an irritant in how we negotiate CUSMA, which is also a separate consideration for Canada, that's the ultimate most important thing.
1: All right. Well, thank you so much for your time this morning, Tyler. We really appreciate it. That is Tyler Meredith, former senior economic advisor to Prime Minister Justin Trudeau. Let's take a look at your traffic. And we're hearing about an accident involving a tractor trailer, EC Row West and the Ojibwe Parkway North. Police and fire are on scene in that area, so please avoid it. And it looks like there's some backups being reported in that area as well. Megan DeLaurier with your traffic.
3: In the city, Dominion Boulevard will be reduced to one lane between Northwood Street and Ojibwe Street, and Ojibwe will be down to one lane between Dominion and McKay Avenue. That work is expected to wrap up by 7 p.m. today. Lane closures are in place on Cabana Road West near the intersection of California Avenue. This closure will be in place until early August. University Avenue is still closed to traffic between McKay and Wellington. Detours are in place. Intersection Road is still closed east of Banwell Road to all traffic. Access between Intersection and Banwell and the Nexstar battery plant will be closed for road reconstruction until the end of August. And there is still a full closure on Central Avenue from Ontario Street to Seminole Street. That closure will be in effect until mid-November. Meanwhile, in the county, lane restrictions are in place on Disputed Road from Northtown Line to Laurier Parkway in LaSalle. Crews will be on site directing traffic. From the AM 800 Traffic Center, I'm Megan DeLaurier.
0: All right, Megan, thanks very much. Gas prices this morning, we're taking a look at what we're paying at the pumps. A little higher every day. 2 cents higher today at 181.9, 191.9 for the diesel. When we come back, our news poll question of the day. Caved? Lied? What did Carney do? We'll get to that next on AM 800.
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1: Weather forecast for today, high at 25 or 77. They're calling for clear sunny skies today. Tonight, low of 14 or 57, and Friday, looking very similar to the forecast today. Saturday, 28 or 82. The current temperature here, it is 15 degrees out there, or 59 Fahrenheit.
0: All right, 7:24. Paul McDonald is here now with our news poll question of the day. It seems like the entire country is talking about the Gordie Howe bridge deal and the fine print that came out yesterday.
13: Yeah.
0: And Mark Carney.
13: Yeah, opposition MPs certainly are on the attack now. They're saying the Prime Minister should have been much clearer from the start about the deal between Canada and the state of Michigan for the bridge. The text of the proposed agreement in principle confirms Canada will share half of net toll revenues with the U.S. for the first 15 years. Now, Carney left many of us confused last week when he said our countries would share net revenues from the bridge, but only split toll revenue after all the debt is repaid. Well, that's not the way it's shaking out, and Conservative MP Shuvaloy Majumdar says the deal shows the PM caved, and he's accusing Ottawa of lying about this agreement.
0: Here's his comments yesterday.
6: As we now have learned the details of the Gordie Howe International Bridge late last night, we've seen that we've discovered that not only has the Prime Minister caved, Liberals have indeed lied. Tragically, they had said that there was no concessions that Canada should be concerned about. The Prime Minister had made the case that he made a good deal for Canada. He had said that there would be sharing of revenue after net debt. Instead, we have seen something very different.
0: Okay.
13: You know, it's one of those, to me, I get it. We had a deal.
0: Right.
13: There was a deal that was in place for the bridge until, you know, Donald Trump decided that he was going to throw a curveball.
0: Now, they even shook on it.
13: Yeah. Now they're saying, you know, listening to your previous interview here about, well, what's the cost of leaving that bridge sitting idle with no traffic going across? You know, what's, to me, if you had to make a deal to get the bridge open, then be upfront about what is in the deal. And I think that, because it played out over dribs and drabs over the span of about 2 or 3 weeks, and this is what happens in the end. Get out in front of it. The Prime Minister should have been out in front of this.
0: Yeah. And he did lie or misconstrue the deal, and I'm very
13: misled anyways.
0: Yeah, absolutely. I'm a huge fan of Mark Carney. I think he's the right guy to be Prime Minister.
13: But he
0: failed on this, and he should take a hit on this, because you didn't think the fine print was going to come out,
1: well,
0: the real deal.
1: For sure.
0: That's a mistake. And giving in to the pressure is bad enough, but claiming the deal protected taxpayer dollars before the fine print proved otherwise undermines the public trust now in the Prime Minister.
13: What else have you told us that's wrong? Well, and again, going forward with Kuzma and trade, you know, in negotiating a trade deal, what else are you going to give in on? I think that's...
0: That's the bigger
13: picture. Canadians
1: know. Just from a communication standpoint, what a risky move. Because here's the thing. Say he would have come out at the beginning of July and said, hey, listen, here is the deal. We would have all fought over and said, that's not a great deal. Oh, that's actually an okay deal. We would have done the back and forth. Now we're fighting over that. And we're going, well, why did he lie to us?
0: I wouldn't have given in. I wouldn't go back on this deal now because of the 50% tariff announcement the other day. Well, forget it then. We're not doing this deal. The bridge is opening anyway.
13: Well,
0: okay, bye.
13: After we make the deal with him, then he dumps another 50% tariff on us.
0: Giving him a win doesn't get you any glad handing later on for another bigger deal, which you thought maybe it would.
13: So here's the question today. Do you feel Prime Minister Mark Carney caved and lied about the deal with the U.S. to open the Gordie Howe International Bridge? Let us know. AM800CKLW.com. Yesterday we asked that the provinces should lift their bans on selling American alcohol in order for Canada to get a trade agreement with the U.S. Overwhelmingly, better than three-quarters of 1,500 responses, 78% say no, don't do it.
0: Interesting. All right, up next, Lydia Milgen, political science professor, University of Windsor. What does she think of this whole Mark Carney-Gordie Howe bridge deal? Next.
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13: 15 degrees in Windsor, Essex. A sunny day on the way with a high of 25, 77 Fahrenheit. I'm Paul McDonald, AM 800 News. 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Coming up, a shelter funding request coming back to City Council next week, and the Prime Minister accused of caving to the U.S. But first, one in five youth refer to Essex County Youth Diversion is for vandalism-related offenses. Executive Director Joanna Conrad told AM 800's The Kyle Horner Show, vandalism is not an isolated incident. It's a pattern that's clearly telling us something.
19: We have to stop treating vandalism as a harmless mischief or a rite of passage. A broken bench isn't just a bench, right? Somebody paid for it. Another family was looking forward to using it. It's public property, which means that it's everybody's property. And those are conversations that parents need to be having long before our children are teenagers.
13: Ward 4 Councillor Mark McKenzie raised concerns last month, saying park vandalism across the city is getting out of control. The latest incident happened in Alton C. Parker Park, where a racial slur was spray painted on a slide. A funding request from the Welcome Center Shelter for Women and Families for $192,000 goes back before Windsor City Council next week. A report is recommending the request to fund 12 additional emergency shelter beds for single women be moved to 2027 budget deliberations. Ward 9 Councillor Kira McKenzie brought the issue to council last month. He says turnaways at the shelter are happening more frequently, showing the need remains.
20: They could, in some instances, find shelter at another facility, such as the Mission. I have a great number of women who don't feel safe in that facility. And that's really what this comes down to. Whether or not we want to publicly acknowledge that, or folks want to recognize that that fundamentally is the issue, and that we have an opportunity through providing a little bit of additional funds to be able to address that need.
13: Welcome Center Executive Director Lady LaFerrette says women call every day looking for space.
21: There's also a lot of women who are calling, and when they get a turnaway, continuing to call day after day after day. And that's something for the community to take into consideration, is that there are women who are choosing staying in their vehicle, staying in the bathroom of local restaurants, staying in parks, sleeping in encampments, and continuing to call us day after day.
13: The report says several community agencies are experiencing budget challenges and that funding requests should be considered alongside other municipal priorities during annual budget deliberations. A conservative critic says the text of the new Gordie Howe International Bridge deal with the Trump administration shows the Prime Minister caved. The document confirms Canada will split net toll revenues with the U.S. for the first 15 years. Prime Minister Mark Carney had previously said the two countries would only split bridge toll revenue after all of the debt is repaid. Conservative MP Shubaloy Majumdar accuses the Prime Minister of lying about the agreement. AM 800 News Time is 7:34, sunny today, a high of 25. A human trafficking suspect has been arrested by Windsor police for breaching her bail conditions. The 60-year-old woman was charged nearly 3 years ago and released on bail for advertising another person's sexual services, receiving a financial benefit from trafficking a person over the age of 18, and receiving a material benefit from sexual services. Investigators with the Human Trafficking Unit discovered an online ad for sexual services that directed potential clients to a non-existent address on Felix Avenue. Police say the ad was linked to a nearby residence in the 3200 block of Linwood Place and located two women inside the home. The suspect was arrested earlier this week and is now facing new charges. Canadian Blood Services is facing a shortage as blood donations have dropped in recent weeks. The agency says the blood supply has decreased by nearly 20% since June 1st. It says the shortfall is beyond the usual drop in donations during the summer months. Canadian Blood Services says all blood types are needed and is urging people across Canada to book a blood donation appointment. The AM 800 News poll question, do you feel Prime Minister Mark Carney caved and lied about the deal with the U.S. to open the Gordie Howe International Bridge? Let us know at AM800CKLW.com. Yesterday we asked if the provinces should lift their bans on selling American alcohol in order for Canada to get a trade agreement with the U.S. Of more than 1,500 responses, 78% say no. AMA Headward News time is 7:35. 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Visit the showroom on Q Drive off Lauzon Parkway. The federal government is assuring businesses that it will be there to help if new U.S. tariffs come into effect next month. Speaking in London, England yesterday, Industry Minister Melanie Joly said she's already begun discussions with business leaders to understand their needs.
2: We hear their concern, and we will make sure that we negotiate a good deal, a deal that is in the interest of Canadians. That being said, the Prime Minister is in charge of negotiating. He is hearing the different points of views of his ministers, of also different business leaders across the country, and he's meeting with the premiers and PEI.
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0: Okay, so for today, another beautiful day, and it's sunny out there right now. Going to be sunny all day, 25 or 77, 14 or 57 tonight. Tomorrow, sunny and 26 or 79. Right now, we got a high sky, and we're sitting at 15 or 59 Fahrenheit. Good morning, everyone. Mike K. Cook, Meg Roberts here on AM 800 and CTV Windsor as we continue to talk about really what is the big story nationally and specifically here in Windsor, Essex, the opening of tomorrow's ceremony with the Gordie Howe Bridge. But the deal is a deal that the finer points have come out now to get this open. And, you know, taxpayers footing the bill for the entire $6.4 billion build of the bridge. And the promise was clear. Every toll dollar collected would go towards paying our massive national investment before any revenue shared kicked in. And then now we have this new side deal with the U.S., and I find it very disappointing. I think the Mark Carney's handling of it was horrible. I think he misconstrued or either lied about the deal. And now the fine print has come out, and it shows, yeah, no, we aren't going to be paying the debt for the next 15 years until this deal is done.
1: Yeah, according to the agreement, Canada will give the U.S. 50% of net revenues for the first 15 years after recovering the operating costs. The U.S. share will go to the United States-Canada Economic Development Fund, completely controlled by the U.S. government. But this came after Mark Carney back on July 12th. The federal government announced the agreement. Missing from the document released on Tuesday, though, is any reference to Canada recouping the debt servicing cost, which had been an issue of conflicting comments from Canadian and American officials. So joining us this morning to talk more about this is Lydia Milgen, a political science professor at the University of Windsor. Lydia, you know, from a professional standpoint and watching, politicians perhaps come into some hot water over so many years, what do you think of this?
4: Yeah, well, good morning, Megan. It's frustrating, I think, in part because this was a communications mistake on the part of the Prime Minister. I mean, he obviously knew what the details of the deal were, and for him to try to mislead Canadians, I think, doesn't do well for his brand, at least in the short term. In the long term, though, I mean, I think he's sort of waiting out the clock, both in the terms of the midterm elections and hoping that the economy turns around by the time he faces the electorate next time around. But for now, it's starting to erode Canadians' trust in his ability to negotiate and also in his ability to be honest with us, because, you know, he could easily make the deal saying, yeah, it sucks that it's going to take us longer to pay off the debt, but we're going to gain so much more because of trade. It's not about the tolls, and that's one way he could have sold it. It's like, it's not about the toll revenue, it's about the fact that we will just have that much more goods and services going across that border and across that bridge, and that we won't be beholden to a private bridge to do that. But he didn't do that. Instead, yeah, he made it sound like we were going to get all the money up front and that the Americans weren't going to get any, and that we pulled one over on the Americans, which just makes us look ridiculous now when we have the details coming out.
0: Doesn't that seem obvious, the way what you stated, Lydia, the way he should have handled it compared to now that the fine print is out and it's been, you know, questioned since the beginning of this deal? Like, what was he thinking? What was his advisors thinking? Because you knew the media would get into the fine print or would come out eventually, and then he would be exposed. Like, is this like a somewhat new prime minister, new politician, rookie mistake?
4: Well, I mean, he's been at this game for a bit longer. He can't claim rookie mistakes anymore. I mean, this is clearly lying to the public.
0: Right.
4: That's never a rookie mistake. That's full-out, bold-faced lying. And even for his, you know, he has, you know, his backbenchers and his ministers holding water for him, in fact, claiming that the opposition are lying when they point this out. So it's all a part about the theater of politics. And, you know, you read online comments, and obviously his supporters are still with him, this is always the risk that you run, especially when you have a majority government. They think you can get away with everything, and you think that people aren't paying attention. And I think he miscalculated in the extent to which Canadians are seized by this, and especially us here in the Windsor region, that we want to know the details. We do feel strongly that we're being gaslit by the Americans when they make it. I mean, just the garbage rhetoric that they're saying that somehow Canadians didn't pay for it because it was debt servicing. I mean, Hoekstra's comments last week were just like, I thought, wow, this is really what gaslighting is all about on an international scale.
0: And you call him Huckster?
4: Yeah, exactly.
0: That's what I've been calling him.
4: Huckster, there you go. But yeah, now for the Prime Minister to be part of that is really frustrating, because they are treating us like fools. And, you know, I think in the short term, this probably won't hurt him. In the long term, people are going to start to remember the accumulation of these types of mistakes.
0: Yes, kind of strike one or strike two, depending how you look at it.
1: I was just going to ask Lydia. So this is from Abacus Data. It was just 4 days ago. If an election were held today, 43% of committed voters said they would vote Liberal, 37% would vote Conservative. So the Liberals lead by about 6 points. Do you see this? A decision like this, the decision that they made to not be completely transparent, hurting those kind of numbers?
4: They could. They have the potential. And a lot depends also on what the response is to this new, you know, 50% tariff. I mean, it's never one thing. It's always like sort of the slow accumulation of things building up. And we saw that in real time with Prime Minister Trudeau. I mean, he had a very long runway. And it wasn't just that, you know, the India trip dismantled him. It was like the India trip, then the We Charity scandal, then this, and then this. And so that's sort of what happens over the life of any politicians. It's just that slow erosion, and so he's got to be careful. I think he's maybe taken Canadians for granted so far, that he's had such an easy time of it. Really, he got such great support on the promise that he can negotiate, but if he doesn't deliver, that's when things are going to become quite difficult for him.
1: I also wonder, Lydia, are we just really close to, what he did is what he did, but in terms of the spotlight on it, we are so close to this. We're talking about the Gordie Howe Bridge and Windsor, Windsorites and Essex County folk. We've been watching this deal and what happens. I'm wondering, does somebody out in British Columbia, somebody out in Newfoundland and Labrador, do they care as much?
4: I think they do. I mean, I can only tell you from just the media calls that I get.

0: for you.
1: It was quite beautiful. And it's already done. Like, that's the heartbreak. It's like, it was like only around for a couple days.
2: Oh, wow.
1: There you go. There you go.
0: Okay, a little gardening talk and political talk with Lydia this morning.
1: Anytime, Mike.
0: All right. Take care, Lydia Milgen. Political science professor, University of Windsor, with some interesting comments. And, yeah, she gets a lot of calls from national media to comment on this. So it's great that we have access to her right here on AM 800.
2: Definitely, yeah. 747, let's take a look at your traffic here. We're hearing about an accident involving a tractor trailer, EC Row West and the Ojibwe Parkway North. Police and fire on scene. They're asking people to avoid the area. There's some backups in that area as well. Megan DeLaurier, what else do we have?
3: In the county, a reminder that County Road 12 is closed to traffic between County Road 11 and County Road 15 in Essex. And County Road 42 between Les Bronze Road and County Road 43 is still down to one lane. Delays should be expected. Meanwhile, in the city, the intersections of Ottawa Street, Walker Road, Olette Avenue and Ellis Street West, and Victoria Avenue and Erie Street West will have lane restrictions until the end of the week. Karen Avenue is closed from Wyandotte Street West to Elliott Street West for road and water main work. That work will be ongoing until the end of the month. Lane restrictions are still in place on Division Road southbound between Sydney Avenue and Marin Ted Avenue. College Avenue is fully closed between Huron Church Road and Brock Street until the end of August. And Droulard Road from Edna Street to Riverside Drive East and Wyandotte Street East from Cadillac Street to Albert Road is fully closed for via rail bridge work. The intersection of Droulard and Wyandotte is fully closed to traffic as well. From the AM 800 Traffic Center, I'm Megan DeLaurier.
0: All right, another one coming in this morning. Another traffic note, a crash being reported at Matchett and Morton. Emergency crews are on scene. Slow going northbound on Matchett right now. So heads up on that issue. When we come back, we'll check out the forecast for the AM 800 Weather Center. 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
4: All right, beautiful morning out there, and it's going to be a very nice day again. You know what you have to say, Meg? This is like the most popular phrase after yesterday. We reached 2373 low humidity. It could stay like this all year. If you say anybody today, wow, what a nice day yesterday. It could stay like this all year. That's the response you'll get. Sunny today, 25 or 77. Clear tonight, down to 14. Tomorrow, sunny and 26 or 79. It can stay like this all year. Right now, it's 59 Fahrenheit.
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1: All right, first birthday shout out to my grandpa Andy, who turned 88. My grandpa's 88.
0: Eric Lindros, 88.
1: Yes. And some of our listeners, they might know him as Mr. Nick. Mr. Nicholas. Because he taught at Kennedy in what he refers to as the good old years.
0: Ah.
1: I can't believe my grandpa's 88.
0: That's awesome.
1: You know, and he's just going strong, and he's just cracks me up, and I love you so much, Grandpa.
0: Oh, my God. We got tears in the studio.
1: Oh, love that guy. Anyways, happy birthday. Celebrating today, George Fenas. This poor guy has to golf with my dad every Monday.
0: That's pleasureful. Golfing with the Philly Phil.
1: George, feel free to call in if you disagree, because my dad's not a great golfer. So, happy birthday to Jim Go-Go Guga.
0: Go-Go Burr.
1: Go-Go. Are you sure?
0: Yeah.
1: Go-Go Gurr. Jim Go-Go, 76 today. Happy birthday, Go-Go Jim. Happy birthday to Lindsay Stone. Happy 64th birthday to Gene Guy Tarian. Happy 39th to Justin Alexander. Ethan Gerard turns 17 today. Happy birthday, Ethan. Happy 55th to Sean Hand. And happy 30th to Marissa Bauer.
0: All right, we got Kelly's mom. My Kelly's mom is celebrating her birthday today. L. Robs, Lynn Robertson. Happy birthday. Celebrating today. We're celebrating with some Antonino's pizza tomorrow night. Mickey Cecile is 75. Dr. Rick Dietrichevich, who is 61 today. We have Vito Bertucci, 66. Tracy Wiper is 65. Wanda Lee Malosh is 47. Bonnie Bonham is 65. Danielle Dupy Dearlove, 47. Jeremy LeBert is 23 today.
1: Some anniversaries. Kyle and Lisa Nelson celebrating 21 years. Mo and Pat Janice, they're celebrating 49 years. And congratulations to Jeff and Katie Rademacher. They're celebrating their first anniversary.
0: Oh, very nice.
1: Hope you had an amazing 1 year being married.
0: Very good stuff. 519-792-2559 to call or text. And one texter saying, good morning, Meg. Did your grandpa teach math at Kennedy from 1970 to 74?
1: Yep.
0: It seems that like that would be his wheelhouse.
1: Yeah, he, big math guy.
0: Yeah.
1: I wish I got a little of that, but.
0: Yeah, if you're in radio or any kind of media, you do not know math. No. Okay, traffic notes. We have OPP saying Highway 401 westbound is closed at Huron Church Road. We have a collision at Ojibwe and EC Row eastbound. Lanes are closed there. Use an alternate route. And we have a crash now being reported at Matchett and Morton. Emergency crews are on the scene. It's slow going northbound on Matchett. So a number of issues have popped up in the last several minutes. And be careful out there. I don't see like where the Matchett and Morton's causing many backups on our traffic information, but that's the word on the street anyway. A few backups anyway at that intersection. You found this app. It's not actually a new app. It's been out for about a year or so, but it works very well.
1: Well, here's the thing. You know, the news has come out, the Gordie Howe Bridge and the 50% tariffs, which I'm ticked off about, obviously. I'm frustrated. Actually, I got bigger emotions than being ticked off. I'm sad about this, and I'm mad, and I'm kind of bitter because these were our best friends, and I just don't understand how you can kind of inflict this pain on your own people and us. So, you know, I thought yesterday, put my money where my mouth is. And so I'm like, I'm not buying anything from the U.S. anymore. I'm not buying anything. So I'm like, I got to make this easier on myself. I found this app. It's called Oscanada. It's a free AI-powered application designed to help shoppers identify Canadian-owned brands. And there's so much information. So you can actually type in a product. It will give you all the information. Or you can scan a barcode. And same thing. It'll come up with all the information, where it's made. And so far, it's working really well for me. I've only downloaded it yesterday. And I know there's people that have been doing this for the past little while now.
0: Right. Maybe you have another app that works well for you. If you want to let us know what that is, 519-792-2559. But I downloaded after you told me. It's both for iPhone and Android. And I scanned my Gatorade, and it gave me all the information.
1: Yep.
0: Where it was manufactured, where it was bottled, all this stuff, and gave alternatives, too. like if it wasn't Canadian or you want to try something else that's all Canadian, here's what else you can do. So it's something you might want to do. Obviously, us fighting back against tourism, alcohol has worked and got the attention of U.S. lawmakers and the president.
1: I'm just so done. I'm so done with the U.S. And I'm so fed up. And I feel like earlier this week, the 50% tariffs was just another basically kick in the teeth. And it's like, well, bye. Yep. See ya.
0: Absolutely. All right. We come back. We'll talk more about what Doug Ford had to say about the whole drama with the U.S. and the Gordie Howe Bridge and the trade deal up next.
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0: Fifteen degrees in Windsor, Essex. Lots of sunshine today on the way to a high of 25, 77 Fahrenheit. I'm Paul McDonald, AM 800 News. 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Coming up, emergency shelter funding request coming back to City Council and an urgent need for blood. But first, a two-vehicle crash has closed the westbound Herb Gray Parkway at Huron Church Road in Windsor. OPP say the collision happened at the intersection of EC Row Expressway and Ojibwe Parkway. Provincial police say eastbound lanes are also closed. Emergency crews are on scene. Injuries are being assessed. The deal that convinced U.S. President Donald Trump to open the new Gordie Howe International Bridge on Monday confirms that Canada will split toll revenue with the United States.
18: The text of the document says Canada will share half of net toll revenues with the U.S. for the first 15 years. It says Canada's payments will be made to a United States-Canada Economic Development Fund controlled by the U.S. government. Prime Minister Mark Carney said last week that Canada and the U.S. would share net revenues from the Gordie Howe International Bridge for 15 years, but the two countries would only split the bridge's toll revenue after, quote, all of the debt is repaid. Conservative MP Shuval Lloyd Majumder argues the Prime Minister caved, and he accuses the government of lying. Jason White, The Canadian Press.
0: Windsor City Council will discuss a funding request from the Welcome Center Shelter for Women and Families when it meets Monday. A report going to Council on the shelter's ask for $192,000 for 12 additional emergency beds for single women. Ward 9 Councillor Kira McKenzie brought the issue to Council last month and says the need remains as turnaways are happening more frequently.
10: He says the financial picture has changed since the request was first made.
12: That $190,000 was looking at the service need to be fulfilled throughout the entirety of the fiscal year. If we're looking now at being able to bring that service capacity in their facility to the end of Q4 of 2026, we're looking at a significantly reduced number.
10: Welcome Center Executive Director Lady LaFerrette says comments from council that this should have been discussed prior to the 2026 budget is unfair.
13: I'd already put in a request for provincial funding that I thought I was getting at that point. So really, I wasn't in a position to put forward an ask until the budget was already done. So really, my hand was forced that it was either, do we ask for emergency funds to get us through the year, or do women just suffer for a year and we try again next?
10: And while there may be capacity in the shelter system, Mackenzie says a great number of women do not feel safe in some facilities like the Mission. The report recommends the funding request be considered during 2027 budget deliberations. The executive director of Essex County Youth Diversion says vandalism is not harmless mischief or a rite of passage. Joanna Conrad says one in five youth referred to the program was for vandalism-related offenses. She told AM 800's The Kyle Horner Show, parents have a critical role to play long before police become involved.
17: Kids need to be held accountable for their actions, and parents, whether the police are involved or not, need to be able to say to their kids, like, okay, so you did this, now what are you going to do to make it right? Perhaps they need to go clean it up. Perhaps they need to go fix it. Perhaps there has to be some restitution, an apology at minimum, right?
10: Ward 4 Councilor Mark McKenzie raised concerns last month, saying park vandalism across the city is getting out of control. The latest incident happened at Alton C. Parker Park, where someone spray-painted a racial slur on a playground slide. Canadian Blood Services is facing a shortage of blood donations. The agency says the blood supply has decreased by nearly 20% since June 1st. It's urging people across the country to book an appointment and give. West Region OPP have concluded its annual Operation Safe Driver campaign. It ran last week and targeted commercial motor vehicles drivers for speeding, improper lane changes, and following too closely. The 13 detachments laid 143 charges, including 13 in Essex County. The City of Windsor has received more than $3.2 million from the Ontario Lottery and Gaming Corporation. The money is for hosting Caesars Windsor and covers the April to June quarter. Since casino gaming began in May 1994, the city has received just under $144 million. The AM 800 News Poll question: do you feel Prime Minister Mark Carney caved and lied about the deal with the U.S. to open the Gordie Howe International Bridge? Let us know at AM800CKLW.com. Yesterday, we asked if the provinces should lift their bans on selling American alcohol in order for Canada to get a trade deal with the U.S. Of more than 1,500 responses, 78% say no. AM 800 News Time is 8:06. Let's get an update on the markets now, brought to you this time around by Nissan of Windsor, a member of the Revenberg automotive family, Tecumseh Road East at Forest Glade Drive.
19: Bay Street continued its upward trend yesterday, closing up more than 100 points. Toronto's S&P TSX adding 116 points, to be exact, closing at 35,485. In New York, the Dow Jones Industrial Average slipped 6 points, and the Nasdaq fell 146 points. The Asian markets were looking mostly positive this morning, with Japan's Nikkei finishing up 307 points. The Hang Seng in Hong Kong closed up as well, adding 318. Prime Minister Mark Carney will be in PEI today, meeting with Canada's premiers under the shadow of the latest tariff threat from the U.S. GE Aerospace and Magellan say they've signed an agreement on maintenance for the engines of Saab's Gripen. The deal, however, hinges on whether Ottawa ultimately decides to buy the European fighter jet. And finally, with a check-in on the loonie, it is trading this morning overseas at 71.04 cents U.S. From the Canadian Press Business Desk, I'm Rob Westgate.
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0: 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We're here till 10. 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
4: All right, the weather for today, we're in for a really nice stretch, it looks like. Not overly warm, high at 25 or 77 today. Sunny, clear skies tonight, low of 14 or 57. And tomorrow looks a lot like the forecast today. 26 or 79 is the high with clear, sunny skies. The current temperature, it is 17 out there this morning. That is 63 Fahrenheit.

0: Somebody's back.
1: You missed me. You missed my drops, too.
0: I missed you. I did. The drops, that's another conversation. I'm just glad that
2: they're cuckoo.
0: The old pooper's all good.
1: Colonoscopy yesterday, full report. Come back in 10 years. Everything looks polyp-free and pink.
0: That's amazing.
1: Yeah.
0: That's really good news.
1: Very good news.
0: Yeah.
1: There wasn't a big concern. It was kind of like, get a snapshot now that I'm 50 and see what's going on back there. And everything's good right now.
0: Good.
1: But yeah, especially if you have a history of colon cancer in your family, you should be getting these on a regular basis to catch something if it does happen before it gets too bad. So talk to your doctor about
0: that. And if you feel like, I'm too young for a colonoscopy, they have just reduced the age limit to 45 because cases of colon cancer are really going up across the country. So if you're 45 or over, you can get a colonoscopy. You should get one.
1: Go to the business. So thanks to everybody over at the clinic there at Tecumseh Road in Jefferson, where I was yesterday. Couple traffic notes. OPP is telling us 401 westbound is closed at Huron Church Road. We have a collision there. Also, collision at Ojibwe and EC Row eastbound. Lanes are closed there. Use alternate routes. And also a crash being reported at Matchett and Morton with emergency crews on the scene there. So that one at Ojibwe Parkway and EC Row and Ojibwe has been all morning. We've been dealing with that one.
3: Patty Handysides called it in to me, said it was crazy backed up going the other direction.
1: Oh, the likes of which?
0: All right. Okay. Well,
1: yeah, it's still backed up in that area near the new bridge. So tomorrow's going to be a big day, though.
0: It is, because we're going to be...
1: we're going to be live at the bridge tomorrow.
0: Live at the bridge tomorrow because all the officials will get together on the Canadian side and do a little ceremony. And then Monday, I mean, things are still on for Monday. The bridge should be opening Monday morning. So
1: nothing has changed at this point.
0: Yeah, it's going to be a big day. But, you know, there's just so much. It's so weird. We couldn't be at a weirder time to be opening this beautiful bridge.
1: This should be a huge, massive, beautiful celebration, a public celebration, which was originally planned, where we have, like, people, crowds on both sides of the river, boats on the river, I would picture. Fireworks show at night, perhaps, when the Gordie Howe Bridge, its first night of opening. All the dignitaries from both countries, the Prime Minister, the President, Gretchen Whitmer, the Governor of Michigan, and Doug Ford, everybody meeting at the middle of the bridge to open it and cut the ribbon. And now it's going to be kind of like a downsized, kind of low-key.
0: No,
1: yay!
0: It's not even low key. It's like strange. It's like we're in this weird economic war with people who used to be really good allies to us. And Ontario Premier Doug Ford, he says he would like to see his fellow premiers and Prime Minister Mark Carney be a little more vocal in the face of U.S. President Donald Trump's latest tariff threat. So the premiers, they're all gathering in Charlottetown, PEI this week, and Ford was the most aggressive in condemning Trump's move to impose those 50% tariffs on dozens of Canadian goods. That is set to be enforced next month. Who knows, really? But I mean, it's still a really large threat. And Doug Ford saying, I want the other premiers to step up their rhetoric.
4: We need a team.
0: Go ahead, sorry,
4: led
0: Steve.
4: By the Prime Minister. And if he doesn't want to lead it with the other premiers, then I can't do it alone. Mm-hmm. I feel some days that I'm standing alone protecting Canada, and I need everyone else to get on side. So
5: You said that yesterday, too. What do you mean by that? What is it?
4: Well, I think everyone should be out there being a little more vocal.
5: Mm.
4: Right. Trump looks at any weakness whatsoever. And if he looks at premiers agreeing or disagreeing, he looks at the prime minister not being as tough as he thought he might be. And I'm not saying he is or he isn't. I just want to see a plan from him.
1: Yeah, absolutely. I think Doug Ford nailed it right there. And you know what? Alberta's premier, Danielle Smith, and Saskatchewan's Scott Moe, get on board or get out, because Danielle Smith has flatly rejected withholding energy and stating it's not going to happen, emphasized getting down to the negotiating table. Saskatchewan's Premier Scott Moe, he rejected using potash and energy as leverage. Well, you know what? Too darn bad. This is Team Canada approach. This is that are those provinces and the potash, which is used in fertilizer, by the way, if you're not familiar with that, it's a thing that's mixed into fertilizer that farmers rely on a lot. Danielle Smith withholding oil and energy or putting export taxes on that. You guys hold some of the leverage we have. Get on board to Team Canada, Danielle or Scott, or get out. It's not about your province. It's about the country now, and you have the biggest cards that we can use against the U.S. Very disappointed in both of them.
0: Their provinces will be the most untouched by the tariffs. It's BC, Ontario, Quebec as well. Those are the provinces that are really getting pummeled by these, or will.
1: Let's get an American point of view on this from the Locked On Lions podcast, who, again, back for a second year, I think, on AM 800 this fall when the Lions start. It is the host of that fine podcast, the award-winning Matthew Derry. Good morning, Matt Derry.
2: Michael, I got to tell you, Meg is fired up today. She maniacal Meg.
1: I like it.
2: I love it. I love this. This side of Meg Roberts, man. She's angry, and I don't blame her. I love this. Great radio.
1: Yeah, well,
2: he
1: doesn't get more real than this. What about you, Matt, on the U.S. side, as a listener of this show, a P1, and paying attention to what's happening on this side of the border, and you and your cohorts over there, what do people think about this whole Gordie Howe Bridge opening the deal? Is there that many people that care on that side of the border like we do here?
2: Yeah, so about that Scooble and trade deadline.
1: Is Jahmyr Gibbs going to get
2: really
1: a new contract?
2: Roll me into this?
1: Yes, of course I do. You're our American correspondent.
0: Mm-hmm.
2: Yes, I am. Look, I mean, everybody's laughing. Everybody's laughing at this. This is ridiculous. I mean, we finally got a deal. You know, open the bridge. It's beautiful. I mean, this is the oldest bit. This is becoming a top five old bit. This is insane.
1: Should we sound the siren for this old bit?
2: Oh, my God. I mean, as Paul McDonald would say, I mean, this is breakfast daily at the old bit bistro.
0: I know.
2: But, I mean, this is ridiculous. You need me. What we should do is I'll come over there for the ribbon cutting or the opening. Get me, get Brian Massey, Kyle Horner. Let's go.
1: Let's go.
0: Our honorary Canadian.
1: Matt Derry is our honorary Canadian. We have given him Canadian friend status officially.
2: Oh, I'm in.
1: Yeah.
2: I'm in.
1: And actually,
2: I'm excited.
1: You're coming. You're planning on coming over for an event in August, right?
2: We're in negotiations right now for that for that wine event. No names, please.
1: All right. But, we'll leave that as obviously not confirmed. I exposed something that wasn't supposed to be exposed as of yet. Matthew, thank you as always.
0: Thank you for calling.
2: Love you guys.
1: Love you too. Matt Derry, P1 over in the U.S., Locked On Lions podcast. If you're a Lions fan, want to get all the latest Lions info every single day. Training camp opening soon.
0: Yeah, we're trying to get him to the Epic Afternoon, the Summer Wine Fest.
1: Yeah, he's interested.
0: I know.
1: We're in negotiations.
0: Yeah, see if we can get him over here. But, all right.
1: Yeah, I believe he's talking with Melanie Jolie about this to try to get him over.
0: Tomorrow morning. I say you and I tomorrow morning, like, we just take it in. We just take in the fact that the Ambassador Bridge is opening up because we're going to do a broadcast live. The Gordie Howe Bridge. We're going to do a broadcast live.
1: The Ambassador Bridge is dead to me. I'll never even mention it again, I don't think.
0: Well, that's actually the brilliance of the Gordie Howe Bridge opening up. And I know everybody has different opinions on did we take a good deal, a bad deal, is it worth it, is it not? But one thing I am pleased as punch about is when that Gordie Howe Bridge opens, never again do we have to cross the Ambassador.
1: The Ambassador Bridge has been dead to me for a while. I will never take it. I will always take the tunnel or now the Gordie Howe Bridge. I am never taking, I'm never giving a dollar to the Ambassador Bridge ever again as long as I live.
0: Yep. I love it. I'm going to put that on your casket.
1: Yes,
0: I'm
1: please
0: put that on your tombstone.
1: Put it in my eulogy, too. Okay, one thing I remember about Mike.
0: He never took that Ambassador Bridge.
1: He would
0: bridge.
1: Not give a dollar to the Maroon family.
0: Okay, 818, let's take a look at your traffic here. And yeah, it kind of sounds like a bit of a nasty two-vehicle crash has closed the westbound Herb Gray Parkway at Huron Church. OPP say the collision happened at the intersection of EC Row and Ojibwe Parkway. Eastbound lanes are also closed there. We are hearing from some listeners that the traffic is backing up in that area. Also, accident at Matchett and Morton. Emergency crews are on scene there as well. Megan Delorier, what else do we have?
6: In the county, a reminder that County Road 12 is closed to traffic between County Road 11 and County Road 15 in Essex. and County Road 42 between Las Bronx Road and County Road 43 is still down to one lane. Delays should be expected. Meanwhile, in the city, the intersections of Ottawa Street, Walker Road, Olette Avenue and Ellis Street West, and Victoria Avenue and Erie Street West will have lane restrictions until the end of the week. Karen Avenue is closed from Wyandotte Street West to Elliott Street West for road and water main work. That work will be ongoing until the end of the month. Lane restrictions are still in place on Division Road southbound between Sydney Avenue and Marin Ted Avenue. College Avenue is fully closed between Huron Church Road and Brock Street until the end of August. And Droulard Road from Edna Street to Riverside Drive East and Wyandotte Street East from Cadillac Street to Albert Road is fully closed for Via Rail bridge work. The intersection of Droulard and Wyandotte is fully closed to traffic as well. From the AM 800 Traffic Center, I'm Megan DeLaurier.
1: All right, Megan, thanks very much. Gas prices this morning here in Windsor Essex have gone up another couple cents. According to Gas Price Wizard, we're looking at prices now $1.81. I thought the war in Iran was done. I thought the Strait of Hormuz was no problem anymore. What is the president lying about that? Anyway, let's come back and we'll talk about there is a local organization that needs some gitch. We'll get to that next on AM 800.
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0: Weather forecast for today, high at 25 or 77. They're calling for clear, sunny skies today, tonight, low of 14 or 57. Tomorrow, Friday, 26 or 79, and they're calling for lots of sun. The current temperature right now, it is 17 out there or 63 Fahrenheit.
1: Paul McDonald is here. Hello. Hey, you see they need underwear at the Windsor Soup Shack.
2: The Soup Shack downtown.
1: Yeah.
2: Yeah, that's on, if you're not familiar, it's the nonprofit organization that's on Goyle Street in the 300 block near Wyandotte Street East. Yeah, they're in need of men's and women's underwear, socks, reusable grocery bags.
1: Oh my God, I have so many reusable grocery bags. I am dropping them off.
2: Overwhelming.
1: Yes. I want to get rid of them.
2: Yeah. And so they need those items, and I guess the sizes are usually from, and this comes from Bev George, who is the Soup Shack volunteer, saying typically the sizes are in the small and medium sizes that they need right now, but they're also seeing an increase in users there at the Soup Shack, so help out if you can.
1: Okay, very nice. Yeah, actually, help out and also give blood. The need for blood is
2: huge. We're hearing
1: right
2: that from Canadian Blood Services this morning. And this is typically during the summertime. They do have drops because people are on vacation and away. But they're saying this is a bigger drop. Since June 1st, they're down. Donations are down more than 20%, which is sizable. So they're running low right now. They're asking people to, not only here in Ontario, but right across the country, to make a donation, roll up the sleeve and give blood.
0: Okay, very good. Thank you.
2: And all blood types are needed. There's not any one specific that they're short of.
0: Maybe you could have, you know, gave some blood while you were getting your colonoscopy yesterday.
1: Oh, yeah. No, I can't. I went to go get blood and I'm on a medication. They won't allow me because I would do it.
0: Interesting.
1: Even though I hate needles, I would still sacrifice for the good of the community.
2: Just look away, Michael. Look away. That's what I do.
1: Yeah, I did that yesterday when they put in the needle. All right, Paul's up next with news, and we're going to come back and we'll take a look at the forecast from the AM 800 Weather Center, keep you up to date on what's happening on the roads. Again, a two-vehicle crash, OPP reporting westbound here, Herb Gray Parkway at Huron Church. Avoid that area, and Matchett and Morton as well. We have a crash there. It's 827.
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2: Seventeen degrees in Windsor, Essex. Sunny today with a high of 25, 77 Fahrenheit. I'm Paul McDonald, AM 800 News. This report is brought to you by St. Clair College in Windsor and Chatham, the home of Saints Nation. Coming up, the Prime Minister facing heat over the bridge deal and a rise in youth vandalism. But first, injuries are being assessed after a two-vehicle crash at the intersection of EC Row Expressway and Ojibwe Parkway. OPP say westbound lanes of the Herb Gray Parkway are currently closed. A new report going to City Council next week recommends a $192,000 funding request from the Welcome Center Shelter for Women and Families be moved to 2027 budget deliberations. The shelter is seeking money for 12 additional emergency shelter beds for single women. Ward 9 Councillor Kira McKenzie first brought the issue to council last month and says the report shows women are being turned away and council needs to hear from those directly on the front line.
14: The turnaways are happening more frequently at the Welcome Center than at any of the other shelters, according to the report. So to me, the need remains. I'm looking forward, very much looking forward, to having the opportunity to have the discussion in the council chamber with the delegates, with folks that have lived experience but also are providing those services.
2: Shelter Executive Director Lady LaFerrette says only looking at the overall shelter system does not reflect what women are actually experiencing.
16: They're looking at data saying the system has space, and yet the one gendered shelter is at 99% capacity, and the co-ed shelters, women beds, are only at 78% capacity. We're turning women away daily still, day after day. That story is telling us what research already did, the importance of gendered space.
2: The report to council says available data does not show a recent increase in unmet demand, noting the number of women turned away from shelters has remained relatively stable over the past 3 years, averaging about 230 annually. Opposition MPs say Prime Minister Mark Carney should have been clear from the start about the Gordie Howe International Bridge deal between Canada and the state of Michigan. The text of the proposed agreement in principle confirms Canada will share half of net toll revenues with the U.S. for the first 15 years. Conservative MP Shuvaloy Majumdar says it's not the deal that was promised.
17: We've discovered that not only has the Prime Minister caved, Liberals have indeed lied. Tragically, they had said that there was no concessions that Canada should be concerned about. The Prime Minister had made the case that he made a good deal for Canada. He had said that there would be a sharing of revenue after net debt. Instead, we have seen something very different.
2: Carney left many confused last week when he said our countries would share net revenues from the bridge, but only split toll revenue after all of the debt is repaid. AM 800 News Time is 8:34. Sunshine today with a high of 25. The executive director of Essex County Youth Diversion is sounding the alarm over a rise in vandalism. Joanna Conrad told AM 800's The Kyle Horner Show, vandalism is not harmless mischief or a rite of passage.
0: When I look at our own numbers, for example, something really stood out to me, which is that over the past year, 21% of the youth referred to youth diversion program were actually referred for vandalism related offenses. So that's one in five. I mean, that tells us that that's not just an isolated incident, right? It's a pattern and it's clearly telling us something.
2: Ward 4 Councillor Mark McKenzie raised concerns last month, saying park vandalism across the city is getting out of control. The latest in a string of playground vandalism occurred at Alton C. Parker Park, where a racial slur was spray painted on a slide. People across Ontario and the rest of the country are being urged to book a blood donation appointment. Canadian Blood Services says the blood supply has decreased by nearly 20% since the start of June. The agency says the shortfall is beyond the usual drop in donations during the summer months. And more than 300 hot meals will be served to those in need in downtown Windsor this weekend. Streetside Suppers is a student-led initiative founded by Ali Haj Hassan. He says the group has steadily expanded its reach since launching.
13: We've had about 4 events up to date. After this event, we will have reached about more than 1,000 meals served to people experiencing food insecurity in Windsor and feeding local people.
2: The effort will begin Saturday at the Downtown Mission before volunteers make their way through the city core. The AM 800 News Poll question, do you feel Prime Minister Mark Carney caved and lied about the deal with the U.S. to open the Gordie Howe International Bridge? Let us know at AM800CKLW.com. Yesterday we asked if the provinces should lift their bans on selling American alcohol in order for Canada to get a trade deal with the U.S. Of more than 1,500 responses, 78% say no. AM 800 News Time is 8:36. 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
19: U.S. President Donald Trump is threatening 100% tariffs on generic drugs being brought into the U.S. In a social media post, Trump says the levies will take effect on August 1st, 2028. And will rise to 200% a year later. The proposed deal in principle for the Gordie Howe International Bridge confirms that Canada will share half of net toll revenues with the U.S. for the first 15 years. Taking a look at the markets, the S&P/TSX Composite Index was up around 116 points. In New York, the Dow Jones was down 6 points. Our dollar traded for 70.98 cents U.S. compared with 70.95 cents yesterday. Crude oil was up $2.49 U.S. at $86.83 per barrel. And gold was up $75.50 U.S. at $4,151 an ounce. 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
1: 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All right, so today, another beautiful day after yesterday, 23 or 73, lower humidity. Same deal today with a high of 25 or 77. Tonight, clear and 14 or 57. And then Friday, sunny and 26 or 79. Right now, we got 17 or 63.

0: Belichico song. Tim Burney. What's the name of the band?
1: No Drama.
0: No Drama. The guy's No Drama. He's the head of IRCA, and he loves No Drama.
1: I didn't know Tim was a musician, had a band.
0: Oh, yeah, Tim's my rock and roll star, man.
1: Oh,
0: he's awesome.
1: A little rock and roll, sucker. Hey, that's all right. Bob Belichico, CTV Windsor, joining us on the sidelines. You can watch it on CTV Windsor every night, or every Wednesday night, about the local sports scene, and here on Thursday mornings.
0: Tarek Skubal gone?
1: Skubal, no, will not be traded.
0: You don't think?
1: No, I don't think so. They're going to keep him?
0: After what I heard yesterday and all the things that I'm hearing, it's like, just get rid of the guy.
1: Explain. Not everybody's a Tiger insider. Tarek Skubal is the ace double Cy Young winner for the Detroit Tigers. His contract is up. We're not going to sign him. Trade deadline's coming up, and the deal is, do you get rid of him and try to get something for him, anything before he leaves, or do you just let him leave, and then you get a draft pick in return? I think they're going to let him leave and take the draft pick because I don't think they're going to get fair market value for him. Anyway, let's move on.
0: All right, let's go local.
1: There's Skubal drama for you.
2: I want to talk about the Leamington Soccer Club because there's a program out there that, seems warm in the heart a little bit.
0: It's a beautiful thing. I went to their year-end or summer-end party the other day, and, you know, they have a program called Unite Her. It's a soccer league for girls. Girls only. Year two, they had 70 girls sign up. This year, they had 90. And they have three divisions, four teams. And it's just to keep girls in sports, right? And Kara Murray started a nonprofit a couple of years ago called Count Her In Sport. And so she teamed up with the soccer club to do this. And, I think it's a great thing that they're doing. And, you know, the Eastside Kickers, you played soccer, so you know the Eastside Kickers.
2: And for the Eastside Kickers.
0: Yeah. Oh, you played for them, too.
2: I played for a number of teams, but that was one of them, yeah.
0: Okay, yeah, but it was all girls, right?
2: Oh, yeah, absolutely.
0: Yeah, but we don't have that anymore. So I know Windsor TFC is trying to do that with their club, so I'm thinking they need to team up with Kara and bring, you know, that program here to Windsor so that they can work in collaboration.
1: Now, you're speaking
0: together.
1: About Kara Rowe.
0: No, Kara Murray.
1: Kara Murray.
0: Yes.
1: Okay. We got to get our Kara straight. When a lot of people with the P1s, you mentioned Kara, you talk about Kara Rowe.
0: I thought you were talking about Kara Rowe. Yep.
1: And teach them how to fight, too.
0: Well, you got to have some fire in the belly when you're playing soccer. So.
2: Yeah. So the Eastside Kickers, they don't have any girls' programs anymore?
0: No, they're done.
2: Okay.
0: As far as I know. So, yeah. You know, this is, again, it's a good thing. And then, you know, what was really special, I guess, the other day, too, was they honored a 12-year-old named Gia Fredicangeli, and she's a 2-time cancer survivor. And they, you know, honored her that day with a special bracelet just to say, hey, you know, like, we love that you survived and we love that you're here. And she's got a gregarious personality and she's a lot of fun and always smiling. And, you know, she got to hit the bell over at the cancer center. So, you know, it's a heartwarming special moment for them. And, you know, they sent me the video of the gong, and I'm like, wow, you know, a 12-year-old shouldn't be going through that kind of thing.
2: No, not at all.
0: Right?
2: Yeah. Oh, that's
1: okay.
2: Very nice.
1: Yeah, that is great.
0: It's
1: so nice to recognize people like that. Okay, Tecumseh Thunder baseball team, big fan of them. Play at Lacrosse Park.
0: So they play at Lacrosse Park. They're going to Oshawa this weekend. They finished first in the PBLO this year, this summer, 17-2 record. They're going to the provincial their championships, and then they're going to the LIMS, the Ontario's, in a couple of weeks. But very interesting is they shaved their heads just on a whim. They were like having fun as a team, and one day they were going to Peterborough or wherever they were going, and they said, hey, you know, like, we should do something. And they came up with, yeah, let's just shave our heads. So they were at Boston Pizza, I guess, and they went on the patio and they started shaving their heads right there. I'm like, okay. And then one of them dyed their hair blonde. And I'm like, you know what? Fine. I don't know if I would do that. I don't know if I have the
1: intestinal fortitude.
0: Yeah, thank you. I had another word in mind. But yeah, it's a family show. But yeah, I don't think I could ever do it. But like you were saying, Meg, before we came on, what would you do?
2: Oh, yeah. If all the girls were doing something, if all the girls were like, we're going to dye our hair purple, I'd be like, me too. Me too.
1: I think you got to consider what age you're at as well.
0: And okay, we're talking the 18U. So 18, the 18U's, yeah.
1: I still don't think I would have done it. My mom would have killed me.
2: No, I would. If all the girls were doing something outrageous, you better believe I would have been in there like a dirty shirt.
0: Like, I know vanity's overrated and stuff, but, you know, you can't mess with the product, right? You can't mess with the hair.
1: Well, not if you're a TV star.
2: But I feel like at 18, you know, you think you're at the highest point of your life, and you are, you know, when you're hanging out and your team means so much to you, and, You know, you almost feel like every game you're going into a battle. And
0: you're right. I know. I mean, like, you know, from an outsider's point of view, I was looking at the guys the other day, and I'm like, yeah, that's cool. You know, I wish I could be part of that one day, but,
1: okay,
0: you know.
1: Okay, well, go out and support the Thunder. Do your hair like that if you want. And we want to mention Windsor Junior Spitfires fundraiser. They're happening this morning in a few hours at 10 a.m. until 8 o'clock tonight. They're going to be just outside the Roseland Golf Course collecting bottles. And they're going to have a lemonade stand set up support the Junior Spitfires to help them grow on and off the ice. So today, all day, 10 a.m. till 8 p.m., just outside the Roseland Golf Course, lemonade stand, and drop off your bottles and cans as well.
0: Okay. I'm thirsty.
2: Yeah.
1: I could go for a little lemonade.
2: Yeah.
1: Good day
2: too.
1: For a little lemonade stand. They got the perfect weather. It's beautiful out.
0: Summertime.
1: Go get some lemonade. Bob, thank you.
0: Yeah, thanks for having me.
1: As always, Bob Ilichico, CTV Windsor, on the sidelines every Wednesday on CTV Windsor at 6 o'clock and here on AM 800 on Thursdays.
2: Let's take a look at your traffic now. 845, two-vehicle crash has closed the westbound Herb Gray Parkway at Huron Church. OPP say the collision happened at the intersection of EC Row and Ojibwe Parkway. The eastbound lanes are also closed. There's some backups in that area. Also, backups on Riverside westbound, Paulette to Walker Road. That accident, Matchett and Morton, that has been cleared. The accident at Matchett and Morton. Megan DeLaurier, what else do we have?
3: In the city, Dominion Boulevard will be reduced to one lane between Northwood Street and Ojibwe Street, and Ojibwe will be down to one lane between Dominion and McKay Avenue. That work is expected to wrap up by 7 p.m. today. Lane closures are in place on Cabana Road West near the intersection of California Avenue. This closure will be in place until early August. University Avenue is still closed to traffic between McKay and Wellington. Detours are in place. Intersection Road is still closed east of Banwell Road to all traffic. Access between Intersection and Banwell and the Nexstar Battery Plant will be closed for road reconstruction until the end.

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21: 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To meet the demand in our community, there's added capacity in ECE, early childhood education, and pre-health programs starting in the fall.
3: Beautiful day out there, and we're going to see sunshine, 25 or 77. Tomorrow, sunny and 26 or 79. Right now, 17 or 63 Fahrenheit. Let's go to the phones. Listen, yeah, I thought she retired, but she's always still a journalist at heart. Patty Handyside's joining us. Good morning, Patty.
21: Patty!
22: Hello, good morning.
21: Good morning. How's retirement?
22: It's wonderful.
21: Is it?
22: Yeah, it is. I'm just coming home from the gym now, so I'm still keeping some of those routines going. But instead of coming home, checking the news, getting ready, sending out emails, and getting into work, no, I'm going home and going to have a coffee on the deck.
21: Oh, nice. Love that.
3: Okay, so you have any traffic updates for us?
22: Oh, yeah. Well, so when I was heading to the gym, the expressway was backed up going westbound. You've been reporting about the crash out by Ojibwe Parkway. Well, now the expressway is clear, but

0: The going as I was coming down the expressway, the backup from Herb Gray Parkway. So you're heading north on Herb Gray Parkway, and you're taking those left lanes that'll take you to either the new bridge or to the Ojibwe Parkway. It is backed. I can't even tell how far back on the Herb Gray Parkway it's backed up. Backed up all the way to Ojibwe Parkway. So there's still a big backup there. Expressway's fine, but that mess going off of the Herb Gray Parkway, or as it's really known as the 401
1: right.
0: onto Ojibwe Parkway. Yeah, it's really backed up still from that crash.
1: Is that where like it splits to Huron Church Road? Because we heard about an issue there as well.
0: Yeah, that's where it's backed up past there. But then, though, it's obviously off at the Ojibwe. I didn't see where at Ojibwe exactly where that meets the Ojibwe Parkway. There obviously is something still holding things up there. Cause, and there's a lot of truck traffic in that mess, a lot of transports and dump trucks in there, too.
2: Okay. Oh, sounds like.
1: Well, I heard the bridge is opening on Monday to traffic.
0: You know what? They may be in line waiting for the big ceremony tomorrow.
1: That's
0: or
1: true.
0: On Monday, yeah.
1: Yeah.
0: They may be getting in line.
1: That's true. Thanks, Patty. Good to hear your voice. Patty Handysides, former AM 800 talk show host. Weird to say that now.
2: Yeah.
1: But Patty checking in. So, okay, so we got some big news this morning. Zellers. We heard from the public relations department, the Zellers at Tecumseh Mall that they were, I think it was supposed to open last week. We have a delay of game.
2: Oh, no.
1: The opening has been postponed for a short period of time. It says we'll have a further update to share soon. We'll be in touch soon as we have more information. It's a minor delay, but we should be able to provide you with the final store opening date soon.
2: Probably a thunderstorm.
1: What do you mean a thunderstorm?
2: You said delay of game.
1: Oh, okay. Well, I don't know what the delay is. I don't know if it has to do something with Trump and the tariffs or or what. He's putting tariffs on Tecumseh Mall now. But, Meg, massive news this morning as people are going insane. It is open now. The new No Frills at the Westgate Shopping Center, which is Tecumseh Road West in Huron Church.
2: Okay, very nice. And No Frills, oh my gosh, a number of locations have popped up in the past year and more. So, new location. There's a lot of grocery stores in that area.
1: Yeah, there is. I guess so. You get your choice, I guess.
2: You do, and it's probably right. A little bit of competition. You got all the students down there, of course. And
1: if anybody was at the Nova, was there a lineup, please? Can you let me know? They opened at 7 this morning. Was there a lineup to get in to a new grocery store as it opened? Because I don't understand why people do this, but they do. They want to be first.
2: You're yucking somebody else's yum.
1: I think it's weird.
2: Well, let me tell you, as somebody who's been to No Frill openings through AM 800, the floors are just
1: squeaky.
2: Spotless. You want to get your rollerblades in there because that is just so smooth and buttery there. Nothing's been touched. No germs. It looks beautiful. You see all the yellow in the No Frills.
1: They probably had a bigger ceremony at No Frills this morning than what's planned now for the Gordie Howe Bridge opening, considering what's going on.
2: I bet you're right on
1: that. Right. Okay. There you go. No Frills is now open on the west side. Tecumseh Mall, Zellers, delay of game, 8:55.

0: time for Wayback Windsor-Essex here on AM 800. And it was a century ago, July of 1926, that the Royal Canadian Legion was officially incorporated, building on the veteran support movement that began the year before and founded to advocate for veterans and their families. The Legion became a lasting force for remembrance and service and community support across the country. And that legacy still very much alive at Riverside's Legion Branch 255. And to mark the Legion's 100th anniversary, the branch recently held a special ceremony recognizing 8 members of its ceremonial color party with a 100-year centennial medals for their dedication and for their service. Branch 255 continues to play an important role in the community through its fundraising, its annual poppy campaign, and its support for local charities. And as the branch works to raise funds for much-needed roof repairs, it remains a strong link between Windsor's past and its future. That's Wayback Windsor-Essex for today. We're back tomorrow. More history from Windsor-Essex on AM 800.
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14: It's 9 o'clock.
0: -17 degrees in Windsor, Essex. A sunny day on the way with a high of 25, 77 Fahrenheit. I'm Paul McDonald, AM 800 News. This report is brought to you by Bertone Chairs, proudly serving Windsor, Essex since 1986. Coming up, a shelter funding request comes back to City Council and the Prime Minister accused of caving to the U.S.
11: But first, a two-vehicle crash has closed the Herb Gray Parkway at Huron Church Road in Windsor. OPP say the collision happened at the intersection of EC Row Expressway and Ojibwe Parkway. Emergency crews are on scene. Injuries are being assessed. One in five youth referred to Essex County Youth Diversion is for vandalism-related offenses. Executive Director Joanna Conrad told AM 800's The Kyle Horner Show, vandalism is not an isolated incident. It's a pattern that's clearly telling us something.
14: We have to stop treating vandalism as a harmless mischief or a rite of passage. A broken bench isn't just a bench, right? Somebody paid for it. Another family was looking forward to using it. It's public property, which means that it's everybody's property. And those are conversations that parents need to be having long before our children are teenagers.
11: Ward 4 Councillor Mark McKenzie raised concerns last month, saying park vandalism across the city is getting out of control. The latest incident happened at Alton C. Parker Park, where a racial slur was spray-painted on a slide. A funding request from the Welcome Center Shelter for Women and Families for $192,000 goes back before Windsor City Council next week. A report is recommending the request to fund 12 additional emergency shelter beds for single women be moved to 2027 budget deliberations. Ward 9 Councillor Kieran McKenzie brought the issue to council last month. He says turnaways at the shelter are happening more frequently, showing the need remains.
15: They could, in some instances, find shelter at another facility such as the Mission. There's a great number of women who don't feel safe in that facility. And that's really what this comes down to. Whether or not we want to publicly acknowledge that or folks want to recognize that that fundamentally is the issue and that we have an opportunity through providing a little bit of additional funds to be able to address that need.
11: Welcome Center Executive Director Lady LaFerrette says women call every day looking for space.
16: There's also a lot of women who are calling, and when they get a turnaway, continuing to call day after day after day. And that's something for the community to take into consideration, is that there are women who are choosing staying in their vehicle, staying in the bathroom of local restaurants, staying in parks, sleeping in encampments, and continuing to call us day after day.
11: The report says several community agencies are experiencing budget challenges and that funding requests should be considered alongside other municipal priorities during annual budget deliberations. A conservative critic says the text of the new Gordie Howe International Bridge deal with the Trump administration shows the prime minister caved. The document confirms Canada will split net toll revenues with the U.S. for the first 15 years. Prime Minister Mark Carney had previously said the two countries would only split bridge toll revenue after all of the debt is repaid. Conservative MP Shuvaloy Mujumdar accuses the Prime Minister of lying about the agreement. AM 800 News Time is 9:03. Sunshine today with a high of 25. Canadian Blood Services is facing a shortage as blood donations have plummeted in recent weeks. The agency says the blood supply has decreased by nearly 20% since June 1st. It says the shortfall is beyond the usual drop in donations during the summer months. Canadian Blood Services says all blood types are needed and is urging people across Canada to book a blood donation appointment. The City of Windsor has received more than $3.2 million from the Ontario Lottery and Gaming Corporation. The money is for hosting Caesars Windsor and covers the April to June quarter. Since casino gaming began in May 1994, the city has received just under $144 million. The AM 800 News poll question, do you feel Prime Minister Mark Carney caved and lied about the deal with the U.S. to open the Gordie Howe International Bridge? Let us know at am800cklw.com. AM 800 News Time is 9:05. Let's get a check of business now. Prime Minister Mark Carney will be in Prince Edward Island today, meeting with Canada's premiers under the shadow of new tariff threats from the United States. The First Minister's meeting comes just days after President Donald Trump signed orders to increase tariffs by 50% on a variety of Canadian goods. The White House says the tariffs, to be applied August 19th, are in response to provincial bans on American liquor, Canada's supply management dairy system, and quotas on certain U.S. vehicles. The premiers say they are united behind Carney and his negotiators as federal efforts look to de-escalate trade tensions and get the U.S.-Canada-Mexico agreement renewed. And that's business on AM 800.
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21: It's going to be a nice day, high of 25 or 77, clear, sunny skies. Tonight, low of 14 or 57, and tomorrow looks very similar to the forecast today, 26 or 79, and sunny skies. Saturday, high of 28 or 82, and the current temperature here, it's starting to warm up, 19 or 67.

0: that issue on the Herb Gray Parkway on the 401 eastbound, or sorry, it was EC Row eastbound at Ojibwe Parkway. Two lanes in the east shoulder were closed. That is now clear, so good news there. Also, we're getting reports of lights out at Talbot and Manning. They're doing a light repair there. So it sounds like more than just unplugging it and plugging it back in, they actually have to do a repair. And we also have backups. Riverside westbound Paulette to Walker. There's been construction there since God was a boy. So that just continues for backups this okay. morning. All right.
1: All right. Well.
0: Did that cover it?
1: You've got it. You've got it all. And we have a very exciting event that we think you should participate in. Epic Afternoon Summer Wine Fest is happening. This is in August. And it's just a really exciting opportunity to experience all of our wonderful local wineries. And joining us this morning is Melissa Mushedri from Mushedri Vineyards. Good morning, Melissa.
2: Hi, Meg.
1: How are you?
2: Hi, Mike.
0: It's good to see you. Thanks for coming in this morning.
2: Thanks for having me.
0: This is a lot of fun. This is going to be a great event coming up on Sunday, August the 9th. And it's going to take place at LaSalle Landing, a chance for people to go to the landing and get like all these different wineries from Windsor Essex in one spot.
1: Mike, this is actually a perfect event for you because you don't have to venture out to the county.
0: I don't want to travel, and I live in LaSalle, so I can go. Like, the wineries are coming to me.
1: Exactly.
0: I love it.
1: What should we know about this event, Melissa?
2: So the event is, as you said, Sunday, August 9th, and it's from 12 to 5 o'clock. So tickets are $30 plus HST, and that ticket gets you six samples at the local wineries, as well as a charcuterie plate, so the cheese bar will be on site doing that. All the local wineries, so we have 15 of them that are participating, will have some of their new vintages or some of their more popular vintages, so you'll get to sample and try throughout the afternoon. We'll also have food vendors on site. So Zuli Eats will be there, Montanero's Coffee.
0: I love Zuli Eats.
2: We have Manje Y'all, we have Roaming Flavors, we have Lemon Theory. We'll also have vendors on site, so there'll be some things to do. Twepi's partnering with us on the event as well. So they have games coming. So it'll just be fun afternoon for your group of friends.
0: Okay. We have a key word. If you want to win tickets to this event, go to am800cklw.com. And what's today's key word, Meg?
1: It is Windsor. Windsor is the key word for today. Even though this event is happening in LaSalle, the keyword for today is Windsor. And we're also going to give away $50 gift cards to two of the wineries. And one of them is Mushedri Vineyards, $50 gift card, and a $50 gift card to Colchester Ridge Estate Winery. So go to our website, am800cklw.com, and enter in the keyword for today, which is Windsor.
0: Okay,
1: you know, nice. Melissa, it's funny, taking a look at all of these wineries that you have on this list, it really puts it into perspective. Like, I think you said there's like 15 wineries that are attending.
2: So there's 15 participating in the event, but actually locally there are 20 now.
1: Okay, but like 20 wineries in our region.
0: It's amazing.
1: I know, and it really, I feel like it kind of exploded and it's just taken off since then.
2: Yeah. So it's definitely a nice afternoon, especially in the summer. Some of them are right along County Road 50. So they have beachfront access. A lot of them do entertainment on weekends as well. So it's even just a good day out to go and visit the wineries.
0: Now, what has the drama with the U.S. and the trade deals with the tariffs and things like that? Has that affected business at all for local wineries?
2: So I would say we still do have a lot of cross-border traffic coming in, maybe not as much as we did pre-COVID, but we do still get a fair amount of cross-border traffic. With the tariffs, well, it's really going to depend on if he actually implements them or not.
0: Well, yeah, we'll see. Who knows from day to day?
2: We'll see what happens. Right. And in terms of distribution to the U.S., I believe right now only Peely and Qualio do distribution, so they would probably be a little bit more affected. And then I think it's just gonna matter what happens at the border. So if Americans purchase wine to take home, will they be charged the tariff from their individual border guard? And I just think in some cases it might just depend on who you get.
0: Right. It's kind of like
2: doesn't help.
0: Well, and it's kind of like what we've been dealing with, like really all our lives when we used to go do cross-border shopping and, I got to go to Kohl's.
1: Yeah. And you wear your shoes home.
0: Throw my old running shoes away in the garbage and wear the new ones home. Okay, you know, scuff them up a little bit. You know, like sometimes it is, like if you are going to declare something, who you get. Just a few things.
2: Exactly.
0: You know, so we'll see how that works. But interesting, though. So do you think, like, it was COVID that has led to a few less American visitors, or do you think it's been like COVID and then just rolling on to all the drama we're dealing with now?
2: I think it's a little bit of both.
0: Right.
2: So we do still get a fair amount of Americans because, like, even ones that I've seen in the winery in the past week, they do make the comparison that, like, for them to come over the border, it's about an hour drive. Whereas if they want to go to, like, northern Michigan to the wineries, it's 4 or 5 hours. So we are definitely closer, and they are definitely getting a discount with how our money's falling compared to the U.S. dollar. Mm-hmm. But yeah, I would say COVID was kind of the first hindrance. And now with kind of the turmoil going on, I think a lot of them just don't want to, like, cross the border.
0: Mm. Yeah. I wonder how the bridge opening is going to affect business for you and other businesses in Windsor Essex, where people are like, hey, I just want to go check out the new bridge and go over.
1: We might as well
0: go and check out the wineries or go to a restaurant in Windsor or something like that. Can you please document this for me and let me know if you notice a difference in the rest of the summer?
2: Yes.
1: Melissa, my question for you, my last question for you is, you know, of course, these wineries and the vineyards, they're just popping up all over Windsor Essex County. What is the hardest part about operating or maybe even starting a winery? Is there a number of things?
2: The weather.
1: Oh, the weather. Sure.
0: Of course. Can't control that, right?
1: Yeah.
2: So the one thing I don't like talking about, and it's definitely the weather. So basically in Ontario, to open a winery, you need 5 acres of grapes in the ground. So that gives you kind of your manufacturing license, your license to make and sell wine. And I would say, especially now, I don't know if I want to call it global warming that's going on. But I would say kind of the inconsistencies in the weather we're seeing
0: weather today, but then, you know, last week it was like stifling outside.
2: So like in the summer right now, I wouldn't say it's as big of a factor. But when you look at like the past winter we just had, so I mean, for the past 9 years, I feel like we haven't really had winter. And then this year, our winter, you know, started off mild. It was nice. And then we get to the end of January and I was like, oh my God, it's minus 20 and we have 2 feet of snow.
0: Right.
2: And that's just not like normal for us. So I would say it's definitely the changing weather that's the hardest part, because that's not helping the grape growing part. And the grape growing part is the part that we need to make wine.
1: For sure.
2: So I would say that's probably the hardest part.
0: How does the winter weather affect that, though? Do you grow like the grapes in the winter as well? Is there a way?
2: So essentially all of our vines, as soon as we harvest right now in the fall, all of our vines know where they're going to produce grapes in our next growing season. So basically when we go into the winter, we do not bury any of our vines. So there is one local winery that does bury. And then if we were in Prince Edward County, which is northeast of Toronto, they do bury vines. So when I say bury, they basically take the canes, they lay them on the ground. They either bury them under dirt or they put geotextile blankets.
0: Wow.
2: And the reason they're doing that is because on those shoots, there's buds for your next growing season. So they don't want the buds to be susceptible to whatever temperature we see in the winter. Here in Essex County, we generally don't have like a cold winter. So you're not really burying varieties. But then when you get what happens at the end of January, you do start to get some winter kill, because once we hit that kind of minus 20 and you have your vinifera varieties like Cabernet Franc, Cabernet Sauvignon, you have Pinot Grigio, you have Sauvignon Blanc, those varieties don't love the winter.
0: Yeah. Interesting.
2: So when everybody's crying, it's cold.
0: Yeah,
2: We're having a nervous breakdown.
1: Yeah, you're extra crying. Yeah.
2: I'm just like, oh my God, what is the weather?
0: Well, people can check out Mouchedry Wine wines. They can check out all the vineyards at the Epic Wine Event coming up on August the 9th over at the LaSalle Event Center, which is a beautiful spot as well. If you haven't been there as of yet, you know, it's fairly new on Front Road in LaSalle. And go check it out. Get your samples, your charcuterie, and have a beautiful afternoon on Sunday, August 9th.
1: I'm going.
0: You're going?
1: After
0: okay.
1: After the Pride Parade's in the morning.
0: And oh wow! Then, busy day.
1: After the Pride Parade, I'm heading here.
0: Well, there you go.
1: Yeah, why not?
0: All right. There's Meg's itinerary for August the 9th.
1: Okay. Let's take a look at your traffic. 9:17.
0: Thank you, Melissa.
1: Thank you very much. That's Melissa Mushedri from Mushedri Vineyards in studio with us this morning. So your traffic, we're hearing 401 Herb Gray Parkway westbound ramp at EC Row. All lanes closed there. There is some serious backups in that area. EC Row eastbound at Ojibwe Parkway is opened. Lights out at Talbot Road and Manning due to traffic light repair, and also some backups at Riverside westbound Palette to Walker. Megan DeLaurier with your traffic.
3: In the city, Dominion Boulevard will be reduced to one lane between Northwood Street and Ojibwe Street, and Ojibwe will be down to one lane between Dominion and McKay Avenue. That work is expected to wrap up by 7 p.m. today. Lane closures are in place on Cabana Road West near the intersection of California Avenue. This closure will be in place until early August. University Avenue is still closed to traffic between McKay and Wellington. Detours are in place. Intersection Road is still closed east of Banwell Road to all traffic. Access between Intersection and Banwell and the Nexstar Battery Plant will be closed for road reconstruction until the end of August. And there is still a full closure on Central Avenue from Ontario Street to Seminole Street. That closure will be in effect until mid-November. Meanwhile, in the county, lane restrictions are in place on Disputed Road from Northtown Line to Laurier Parkway in LaSalle. Crews will be on site directing traffic. From the AM 800 Traffic Center, I'm Megan DeLaurier.
1: All right, thanks so much for that. 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
0: 923, Mike and Meg, AM 800, CTV Windsor. Thanks for watching and listening this morning. Whatever you're doing to consume us, we appreciate it. 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We would appreciate it. 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
1: All right, weather forecast for today. Beautiful day. High of 25 or 77. They're calling for lots of sun. Sunny, clear skies. Tonight, low of 14 or 57. Friday, 26 or 79 is the high. More sun to come tomorrow, says the forecast right now. And the current temperature, it is 19 out there. That is 66 Fahrenheit.

0: God, this is a guilty pleasure.
1: Yeah?
0: Oh, it is. Barry Manilow and this song or any songs from Barry Manilow are such a guilty pleasure.
1: They don't have to be guilty, Mike. They can just be
0: pleasure.
1: A pleasure.
0: What do you... I never know what you think of songs like this. Do you like this one or not?
1: I think I do. I think I like Barry.
0: Like, this should be at your wedding, shouldn't it?
1: No.
0: Tyler, it looks like we made it.
1: I don't know why. I think I have... I have a good respect for Barry. I think because I heard it growing up, but I wouldn't necessarily pick it out of a playlist, if you will.
0: Okay.
1: And I think I don't mess with the 70s as much as some of the other... Maybe, the, like, I think I more 80s, 90s. Like, what's all that, you know, kind of soulful funk I like? That's in the 80s,
0: gotcha.
1: Right?
0: Okay. Well, this was number one on this date in 1977. A little Barry Manilow for you this morning.
1: I know somebody's jamming this right now.
0: Oh, somebody has cranked their volume. If they're driving to this, they are cranking this. They're on the 401 going full speed.
1: We've made it, I think, to the Gordie Howe Bridge opening.
0: Well, we'll see what happens in the next 12 to 24 hours.
1: Honestly,
0: whether this opening ribbon-cutting, very sad celebration to open the bridge on the Canadian side anyway. I'm glad the decision was made not to celebrate with the U.S. and just have a Canadian ceremony.
1: Ooh, okay, hot take, because we had Brian Massey, former NDP for Windsor West there. He came on the show yesterday while you were off, and he thought it was kind of petty. He's like, what does this do?
0: No, because you know what? I don't want to deal with you right now. We are not friends at this point. Mm-hmm. You're causing all the problems. We're not having a celebration with you. And as far as the state of Michigan, I'm very disappointed in the Governor Gretchen Whitmer over there, who is a big part of this and big proponent. She has just gone radio silent. Put her on the side of a milk carton. Get her on an Amber Alert. Where has she been through all this? She was a huge proponent of this. I hear more from the former governor than I do from Gretchen Whitmer, the current governor. Shame on her.
1: Oh.
0: Shame on her. She's a Democrat. She should be standing up to Donald Trump. She's not muzzled like the other ones. She should be talking about this and saying this is wrong. And we had the deal. It was in place. There shouldn't have been a delay. And we should be celebrating this together. Shame on her. And I like Gretchen Whitmer. But this is a fail on her.
1: Well, she did say back on July 21st, she expressed dismay over Trump's recent tariff announcement, which was the 50% tariffs on us, saying Michigan's economy confronts a unique exposure to his administration's unpredictable changes in trade policy. As for whether she worried the Gordie Howe Bridge opening could be delayed again because of it, she responded, I sure hope not.
0: Yeah, and that was like catching her walking away. She said that.
1: Okay.
0: That was not a statement she put out. She was caught by the media and put out that statement. Shame on her. Shame. Shame. 928.
1: Oh my gosh.
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10: -19 degrees in Windsor, Essex. Lots of sunshine today with a high of 25, 77 Fahrenheit. I'm Paul McDonald, AM 800 News. Coming up, emergency shelter funding request coming back to City Council and an urgent need for blood. But first, 63 suspects are facing more than 200 charges following an Ontario-wide effort to end the online exploitation of children. OPP say the initiative, dubbed Project Time, also identified and safeguarded 51 victims whom investigators say were targeted by individuals making, possessing, and distributing child sexual abuse material. Investigators say 264 criminal investigations were conducted, leading to 213 charges. More than 800 electronic devices were also seized. Two people from Chatham and a man from Windsor are among those facing charges. The deal that convinced U.S. President Donald Trump to open the new Gordie Howe International Bridge on Monday confirms that Canada will split toll revenues with the United States.
11: The text of the document says Canada will share half of net toll revenues with the U.S. for the first 15 years. It says Canada's payments will be made to a United States-Canada Economic Development Fund controlled by the U.S. government. Prime Minister Mark Carney said last week that Canada and the U.S. would share net revenues from the Gordie Howe International Bridge for 15 years, but the two countries would only split the bridge's toll revenue after, quote, all of the debt is repaid. Conservative MP Shuvaloy Majumdar argues the Prime Minister caved, and he accuses the government of lying. Jason White, The Canadian Press.
10: Windsor City Council will discuss a funding request from the Welcome Center Shelter for Women and Families when it meets Monday. A report goes to Council on the shelter's ask for $192,000 for 12 additional emergency beds for single women. Ward 9 Councillor Kira McKenzie brought the issue to Council last month and says the need remains as turnaways are happening more frequently. He says the financial picture has changed since the request was first made.
12: That $190,000 was looking at the service need to be fulfilled throughout the entirety of the fiscal year. If we're looking now at being able to bring that service capacity in their facility to the end of Q4 of 2026, we're looking at a significantly reduced number.
10: And while there may be capacity in the shelter system, McKenzie says a great number of women do not feel safe in some facilities like the Mission. The report recommends the funding request be considered during the 2027 budget deliberations. AM 800 News time is 9:33, sunny for today, the high of 25. The executive director of Essex County Youth Diversion says vandalism is not harmless mischief or a rite of passage. Joanna Conrad says one in five youth referred to the program was for vandalism-related offenses. She told AM 800's The Kyle Horner Show, parents have a critical role to play long before police become involved.
13: Kids need to be held accountable for their actions, and parents, whether the police are involved or not, need to be able to say to their kids, like, okay, so you did this. Now, what are you going to do to make it right? Perhaps they need to go clean it up. Perhaps they need to go fix it. Perhaps there has to be some restitution, an apology at minimum, right?
10: Ward 4 Councillor Mark McKenzie raised concerns last month, saying park vandalism across the city is getting out of control. The latest incident happened at Alton C. Parker Park, where someone spray-painted a racial slur on a playground slide. Canadian Blood Services facing a shortage of blood donations. The agency says the blood supply has decreased by nearly 20% since June 1st. It's urging people across the country to book an appointment and give. The Ontario Lottery and Gaming Corporation has paid the City of Windsor more than $3.2 million. The money covers the April to June quarter for hosting Caesars Windsor. Since casino gaming began in May 1994, the city has received nearly $144 million. And a student-led group is preparing to serve more than 300 hot meals to those in need in Windsor this weekend. Ali Haj Hassan is the founder of Streetside Suppers.
14: Community isn't just about living in the same city. It's something you practice on a daily basis. It's built by consistently showing up for others around you, whether that's through volunteering or mutual aid, or simply reaching out to others around you, whether it be a neighbor, coworker, or family and friends. The meals we organize, they're incredibly important, but they're also a way of bringing people together around a common purpose.
10: Haj Hassan says the effort will begin at the downtown mission on Saturday before volunteers make their way through the city core. The AM800 News Poll question, do you feel Prime Minister Mark Carney caved and lied about the deal with the U.S. to open the Gordie Howe International Bridge? Let us know at AM800CKLW.com. 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Let's get a look at the markets now.
15: Bay Street continued its upward trend yesterday, closing up more than 100 points. Toronto's S&P TSX adding 116 points to be exact, closing at 35,485. In New York, the Dow Jones Industrial Average slipped 6 points, and the Nasdaq fell 146 points. The Asian markets were looking mostly positive this morning, with Japan's Nikkei finishing up 307 points. The Hang Seng in Hong Kong closed up as well, adding 318. Prime Minister Mark Carney will be in PEI today, meeting with Canada's premiers under the shadow of the latest tariff threat from the U.S. GE Aerospace and Magellan say they've signed an agreement on maintenance for the engines of Saab's Gripen. The deal, however, hinges on whether Ottawa ultimately decides to buy the European fighter jet. And finally, with a check-in on the loonie, it is trading this morning overseas at 71.04 cents U.S. From the Canadian Press Business Desk, I'm Rob Westgate.
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10: Sunshine today, 25 or 77, down to 14 or 57 tonight. Windows open, Meg, right?
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1: It is nice.
10: So nice to turn off the AC. Sunny tomorrow, 26 or 79. Right now, it's sunny and 19 or 66.

0: Good morning, Mike and Meg. And, you know, now that the Gordie Howe International Bridge deal was finalized, federal officials told Canadians that we wouldn't share a single dime of the toll revenue with the U.S. until every last penny of the $6.4 billion investment was paid back. Well, now experts have actually read the agreement, came out in the last 48 hours in principle, and it turns out that's not quite what we signed up for. Starting day one, half of the net toll revenue goes into a joint U.S. economic fund before our debt even gets touched. So did Canada overpromise, or was this just the cost of doing business to get the bridge open?
1: Absolutely. And then, you know, the comments that Prime Minister Mark Carney had made earlier this month about the fact that the debt would be paid off. It sounds like, according to the deal, that is not the case. And there's a lot of criticism right now of Prime Minister Mark Carney, some of the comments he made, and then, you know, what that deal did look like. But joining us now is Tyler Meredith, who is the former senior economic advisor to Prime Minister Justin Trudeau. Good morning, Tyler.
2: Good morning. How are you guys?
1: We're good. Yeah. Obviously, Tyler, in our neck of the woods, this is just such a huge topic of conversation, the Gordie Howe Bridge. And, you know, I'm wondering your take on what has happened over really the past, I don't know, 48 hours.
2: Yeah, look, I think as Canadians, obviously, we have to look at this through two lenses. The first is obviously, is this a good deal? And how do we evaluate that deal today in a way that, you know, was probably made different by the announcement on Monday of the president's other proposed tariffs? And whether, you know, we would look at that differently today than if we did, say, 3 or 4 days ago, right before that announcement. And I think on its own, individually, the deal that was announced, while it, you know, is perhaps aggravating and frustrating to give up something that we didn't have to give up because, you know, the previous deal with Michigan didn't require us to share those toll revenues, as you said, until the debt was repaid. Obviously, we're in a hard bargaining position because we need that bridge to open. You know, that bridge is going to save commuters time. It's going to save truck traffic time going across into and out of Canada. And it's also, it's important for us to provide, frankly, more options to the Ambassador Bridge. And the longer that bridge, that the Gordie Howe is closed and not able to open, we're putting at risk not only the toll revenues, but also broader, you know, trade access and trade corridor access to that area. And it also delays our ability to pay back that debt that we as Canadians have already incurred in building the bridge.
1: Yeah, I think that, Tyler, that perhaps is a conversation that I don't see happening as much right now, is the cost of the bridge staying closed. And, you know, what is worse for the economy in the long run? Is it taking a deal like this, or is it the fact that the bridge would just, you know, continue to sit vacant, basically?
2: Oh, yeah, no, absolutely. And you know, it's important to remember that if you go back and look at the business case for the bridge, obviously a significant part of the traffic that's modeled to go on that bridge is going to come from the Ambassador, right? So there's a market share shift, and we know why certain folks have tried very hard on the U.S. side to stop the bridge from opening. But it's still, nonetheless, is going to be a more efficient route, right? And that is going to support, ultimately, more volume and trade with Canada over the long term. And so the longer that it takes us to open that bridge, we're putting at risk that trade growth at a time in which, frankly, we need to grab on to any trade that we can get, and, you know, given how hard it is to trade with the United States these days. But also, frankly, you know, those toll revenues, the moment we can open the bridge, will start to accrue. And we're able to use some, maybe not all of those toll revenues, but some of those toll revenues to be able to pay back the debt that we've already incurred. And I think what's interesting, and maybe just to put a finer point on this for your listeners, you know, if you model out this 15-year side deal, right, because remember, it's not changing the overall deal for the entirety of the life asset. It's only supposed to be a temporary 15-year deal, and we can debate whether or not it will remain that way for the, you know, the period after 15 years. But nonetheless, let's take it at its word. If we model out what that does over time, you know, it means that we as Canadians probably end up paying back that debt, I would say, you know, between 5 to 7 years or more later over 50 years. So in other words, 55 or 57 years instead of 50 years, you know, rather than the original assumption that it would all be paid back in 50. And so, you know, if that's what we're really talking about here, that it's just going to take us a few more years to pay it back, but we're going to get the bridge open, we're going to start to collect toll revenues, we're going to be able to start to pay back our debt, That, I think, seems like a pretty decent trade in an environment where, again, we need to have as much access to the U.S. market as we can get.
0: Yeah. Tyler Meredith, former senior economic advisor to Prime Minister Trudeau. But here's what I'm looking at, Tyler. Like to me, you're right. The deal doesn't sound all that bad, but one, we had a deal. and you look at the cross-border relations right now, and I know it's tough, and you're dealing with someone that's insane in the White House. And whether it's trade tariffs or border infrastructure or supply chain friction, what does this tell us, though, this deal, about how much leverage we actually can hold when dealing with Washington on things that are even bigger, more importantly, the Kuzma negotiations?
2: Yeah, look, a couple of things, I think. So obviously we have to operate in an environment where we can no longer necessarily trust that the word of the United States administration is the word that we can take to the bank. I think we've learned through all of this process, both from this deal as well as also what we've seen over the last year, is that even when Donald Trump signs an agreement himself, he doesn't necessarily follow that. The other piece of this is that, remember, the deal we originally signed for this bridge was with Michigan, right? It wasn't really with the United States. The United States kind of looked the other way and said, you can go and build this bridge. Like, if Canada's going to fund it and build it, we're fine with that. But ultimately, your arrangement is with Michigan on the other side of the border. This is the U.S. administration coming in and intervening. And so, like, I think that's an interesting point here, which is we have very good relationships as a country with other states, right? It's the states who actually depend as much on the trade on the other side, whether that's Michigan, whether that's Maine, whether that's Pennsylvania, right?
0: Yeah, we saw some of that yesterday, right? In some of the talks in the U.S., some of the congressmen and senators from the U.S. saying, listen, we got to improve relations here because you're killing us.
2: No, absolutely. And what's interesting is that in the first Trump administration, those relationships at the state level and the congressional level were so helpful to us to be able to create a counterweight inside the administration that ultimately kind of, I think, muddied the waters a little bit about where Trump wanted to go and ultimately helped us get things back on a better path. So far in this second term of Trump, that dynamic has not proven very fruitful for us, right? And so it's interesting to me that you've not seen Governor Whitmer say very much about this. I know she's been involved a little bit behind the scenes with

0: a reminder that County Road 12 is closed to traffic between County Road 11 and County Road 15 in Essex. And County Road 42 between Les Bronce Road and County Road 43 is still down to one lane. Delays should be expected. Meanwhile, in the city, the intersections of Ottawa Street, Walker Road, Olette Avenue and Ellis Street West, and Victoria Avenue and Erie Street West will have lane restrictions until the end of the week. Karen Avenue is closed from Wyandotte Street West to Elliott Street West for road and water main work. That work will be ongoing until the end of the month. Lane restrictions are still in place on Division Road southbound between Sydney Avenue and Marin Tett Avenue. College Avenue is fully closed between Huron Church Road and Brock Street until the end of August. And Droulard Road from Edna Street to Riverside Drive East and Wyandotte Street East from Cadillac Street to Albert Road is fully closed for via rail bridge work. The intersection of Droulard and Wyandotte is fully closed to traffic as well. From the AM 800 Traffic Center, I'm Megan DeLaurier.
1: All right, thanks very much, Megan. When we come back, we have more breaking news about retail stores in this area. There is a number of developments when it comes to stores opening, closing, and delayed here in Windsor, Essex. We'll get to that next on AM 800.
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1: Okay, so beautiful day today after getting to 23 or 73. Today will be 25 or 77. Clear skies tonight, 14 or 57. Tomorrow, sunny, 26, 79. What a nice day for a big celebration to open that Gordie Howe Bridge.
0: Oh, absolutely.
1: Yeah, the big ribbon cutting is tomorrow. Right now, we got 1966.

0: That's what the World Cup halftime show is missing, right there. Creed.
1: Says you, way not better, even a soccer fan.
0: Way better than Madonna. Come on. Hey, so some breaking retail news. We have learned this morning over the course of the last 4 hours that the Zellers at Tecumseh Road or at Tecumseh Mall, we have a delay there. But a short delay, they will let us know when it's going to open very soon with a new opening date. We also have a new No Frills that has opened on the west side this morning at Tecumseh Road and Huron Church in that plaza there. Big news. People were going nuts at 7 a.m. Now, the latest news is that the Winners on Dougal is set to close in a few weeks.
1: Oh.
0: August 5th. And they're going to relocate to the new one on Huron Church in that same plaza with that new No Frills. Kyle Horner is not happy. Meg Roberts not happy about this.
2: Like, first of all, should I go? Like, they got milk on sale. Milk. Kathy says I say like a Northern Ontario person.
0: Milk. Oh, like, yeah, you do. Milk.
2: Milk.
0: Milk.
2: Yeah.
0: Yeah.
2: Either way, it's on sale today, and I love milk. And should I go to the new one?
1: The new
2: like, do you think it's going to be crazy today?
1: No, I think you should go.
2: Okay, maybe that's what I'll do. But I'm not happy with the Winners moving over there. It's just nice and easy. Like, I'm, you know,
0: yeah,
2: like,
0: but
2: I'm
0: for
2: selfish.
0: You,
2: I'm selfish.
0: Yeah, I get
2: right
0: it.
2: Down the road.
0: I get it.
1: I think that they should keep both open because I really feel like there's enough people in there.
2: Yes.
1: I think there's enough shoppers to facilitate too.
0: Okay.
2: I agree with that.
0: All right, and we have more.
1: Oh, you stop it.
0: More retail breaking news.
1: Stop it.
0: No, I'm serious. This is the likes of which we've never seen.
2: Oh, boy.
0: More breaking news this morning. Windsor will soon be getting an IHOP restaurant.
1: Whoa.
2: Really?
0: Yes.
2: We used to have one, did we not?
0: No, I don't think so.
2: Just
0: I don't
2: like
0: think
2: the
0: we've
2: Golden
0: ever had.
2: Golden Griddle or something? Okay.
0: Golden Griddle was the best.
2: Yeah, it was so good.
0: Oh, I miss Golden Griddle.
2: Yeah.
0: So at IHOP.
2: Okay.
0: So look at all your retail breaking news here first.
2: They do stuff with like movies and different things like that. Like for Halloween, they'll do like purple pancakes and I don't know, different things like that. Interesting. It's not cheap.
0: Okay.
2: IHOP is not cheap.
0: So the Applebee's will be at Walker Road and will be renovated to a new dual branded Applebee's IHOP restaurant.
2: I'm actually going there tonight. I haven't been to Applebee's in years. We're going there for the for dinner before we go see the Odyssey.
0: Oh, nice. Yeah, why would they do a dual-branded thing, though? I don't get that.
2: Same company, though.
0: That's, yeah, I know, but... Yeah.
1: Everyone's talking about the Odyssey.
2: Yeah, I'm going to be talking about it at the end of the show today, actually, with Vincent Georgie. I'm so excited to see it tonight.
1: I know. I heard it's amazing.
2: Yeah, that we got Bridge talking. Also, when is it time to cut ties with your children? Just sleeping with them.
0: Oh, my God. I love
2: sleeping
0: this topic. Because I know someone who does this. And it's, I can't believe how wrong this is.
1: What?
0: If you're sleeping with a teenager, like a teenage kid, what is wrong?
1: Well, I don't, like the emailer, every night?
2: The emailer is, it's 10. The one child is 10.
0: Oh,
2: but
0: no.
2: it's creeping up on 13. Yeah.
1: But is it like every night or like they come?
2: Every night.
1: Oh.
2: Every
0: I
2: night,
0: know
2: Meg.
0: Parents who do this.
2: Yep.
1: Because, you know, I don't know, you sneak into your mom and dad's bed in the morning.
0: No, different.
2: Yeah, they're just actually sleeping together and falling asleep together.
1: Yeah.
0: We are live from the Gordie Howe Bridge tomorrow morning. We'll give you all the sights, sounds, and smells coming from Zug Island tomorrow on AM 800.
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0: -19 degrees in Windsor Essex, sunshine today with a high of 25, 77 Fahrenheit. I'm Paul McDonald, AM 800 News. Coming up, a shelter funding request comes back to City Council, and the Prime Minister getting heat for the Gordie deal. But first, a 42-year-old Windsor man and two Chatham men are among dozens of suspects arrested in an Ontario-wide police crackdown involving the online exploitation of children. OPP say Project Time involved 264 criminal investigations involving several police agencies, including Windsor Police and Chatham-Kent Police. In all, 63 people have been arrested. More than 200 charges have been laid. Investigators also seized 800 electronic devices and identified and safeguarded 51 victims. Police say among those arrested were 8 repeat offenders. A new report going to City Council next week recommends a $192,000 funding request from the Welcome Center Shelter for Women and Families be moved to 2027 budget deliberations. The shelter is seeking money for 12 additional emergency shelter beds for single women. Ward 9 Councillor Kira McKenzie first brought the issue to Council last month and says the report shows women are being turned away and Council needs to hear from those directly on the front lines. Welcome Center Executive Director Lady LaFerrette says looking only at the overall shelter system does not reflect what women are actually experiencing.
13: They're looking at data saying the system has space, and yet the one gendered shelter is at 99% capacity, and the co-ed shelters' women beds are only at 78% capacity. We're turning women away daily still, day after day. That story is telling us what research already did, the importance of gendered spaces.
0: The report to Council says available data does not show a recent increase in unmet demand, noting the number of women turned away from shelters has remained relatively stable over the past 3 years, averaging about 230 each year. AM 800 News time is 10:03. Lots of sunshine for today with a high of 25. A check of the markets this hour, the TSX down 257 points. The Dow is off 486 points, while the Nasdaq is down 377 points.
14: Gold has dropped more than $90 in trading this morning to $4,058 U.S. an ounce. Oil up nearly $5 at $91.58 U.S. a barrel. Our dollar higher at 71.03 cents U.S. Opposition MPs say Prime Minister Mark Carney should have been clearer from the start about the deal between Canada and the state of Michigan for the Gordie Howe International Bridge. The text of the proposed agreement in principle confirms Canada will share half of net toll revenues with the U.S. for the first 15 years. Carney left many confused last week when he said our countries would share net revenues from the bridge, but only split toll revenue after all of the debt is repaid. New Democrat MP Heather McPherson says Carney could have prevented the confusion if the government had simply been transparent from the beginning. The executive director of Essex County Youth Diversion is sounding the alarm over a rise in vandalism. Joanna Conrad told AM800's The Kyle Horner Show, vandalism is not harmless mischief or a rite of passage.
15: When I look at our own numbers, for example, something really stood out to me, which is that over the past year, 21% of the youth referred to youth diversion program were actually referred for vandalism-related offenses. So that's one in five. I mean, that tells us that that's not just an isolated incident, right? It's a pattern, and it's clearly telling us something.
14: Ward 4 Councillor Mark McKenzie raised concerns last month, saying park vandalism across the city is getting out of control. The latest in a string of playground vandalism occurred at Alton C. Parker Park, where a racial slur was spray-painted on a slide. Today's AM800 News poll question, do you feel Prime Minister Mark Carney caved and lied about the deal with the U.S. to open the Gordie Howe International Bridge? Let us know at AM800CKLW.com. Of more than 900 responses so far, 65% say yes. AMA Headbird News time is 10:05. The forecast is next.
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14: Now the forecast from the AM 800 Weather Center. Lots of sunshine today, the high of 25. A clear sky for tonight, the low of 14. More sunshine again tomorrow, the high of 26. We're sitting right now at 20 Celsius, that's 68 Fahrenheit. I'm Paul McDonald, AM 800 News.
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2: Michael Bubbles, a little Buble to start off the show. I appreciate that, Will. It is a gorgeous day out there. Another gorgeous morning. Welcome to Friday Eve, everybody, and welcome to the Kyle Horner Show. I do have a lot of texts saying, Kyle, we did have an IHOP. I thought we did. I listen to listeners, and I remember listeners telling us, for some reason it came up on one of my shows, that we had an IHOP back in the day. And yeah, a bunch of you, this one saying about 40 years ago, Tecumseh at Lauzon. So there you go. IHOP is coming back. When it comes to Canada and IHOP, I guess Niagara Falls has one. We were there once. It was like the most expensive breakfast I've ever had in my life, and we were never back. So, I don't know. It's cool, I guess. But, yeah, a little bit of breaking news there from the morning show. So, IHOP will be coming to Windsor. I guess it's pairing up with Applebee's. We're going there tonight. Not sure why. My mother-in-law picked Applebee's before The Odyssey tonight. Cannot wait to see that movie. And we'll be talking about it a little bit later on in the show with Vince and Georgie. I'm trying to have some fun, somewhat fun on the show. I mean, we do have to talk about the bridge, no doubt about that. Sadly, we're going to talk about a very vicious break-in when it comes to a couple seniors. And it's disturbing because somebody that was there to fix their cable was kind of scouting their home, and then some other people broke into the home and stole a whole bunch of watches and brought harm to them. And really disturbing story. And the sentence was brought down on those burglars yesterday. And so we'll talk to Bobby Resson, defense lawyer, about that. Mike had some fun with it at the talk back there. But yeah, it's a listener's email. And I'm getting tons of emails lately of issues that you're going through. I can't do it for every show. I just don't have enough time, right? But I'm doing my best to at least do one important one, I think, a week. Also, we're working on a few of them. I know a few of you have emailed me on certain issues that are happening in the story. Behind the scenes, we're working on it. And hopefully we'll have some updates on some of those stories in the next couple weeks or as we approach, I guess, the fall. So, yes, know that when you do email us, kyle.horner@bellmedia.ca, yeah, it matters to me. And I know this show matters to you, and I appreciate that. And so when you take issues and you have issues, we want to do our best to get them solved. And for some of your issues, I can relate to those issues. And so, you know, we are working on it. But when it comes to this one today, when is it time to stop sleeping with your children? And it's two children in this one, ages 6 and 10. And so, yeah, it'll be very interesting. We'd love to hear from parents that have actually gone through this or are going through this. Because I'm sure it's tough on the children, but I'm sure it's tough on the parents as well. Like, those are memories, those are moments with your children. And we know life, boom, goes by so fast that, it must be hard on both parties, the children and the parents. So we are going to talk a little bit about that as well. And, we are this close to vacation. We were talking about how nice it is. We were playing volleyball last night. Just a beautiful evening in Sandwich, driving by the bridge on the way home last night. And we will be broadcasting live from the bridge tomorrow. So we're excited about that. And, we'll see what happens. It's going to be obviously a little bit awkward. I wish it was really more of a celebration where we could celebrate with our neighbors across the river and celebrate, I guess, the beautiful relationship that we used to have. Hopefully, eventually, one day we will have that again. But either way, it looks like the weather's going to be nice, and we will be celebrating over there. Will, that is basically your last day before vacation. You're going up to the cottage next week, right? You got a cottage on Lake Huron, is that correct?
1: We rent a cottage in Port Elgin.
2: Nice.
1: Can't wait. But tomorrow is going to be such an amazing day for Windsor Essex. And at the start of the show, we're going to have Mark Howe on to talk about what it means to the Howe family.
2: Gordy's son? I didn't even know that. Wow, Will with the breaking news. That's why he's the best producer. I just love Will. And you worked out behind the scenes? You didn't tell me about that.
1: Well, you know, there's surprises everywhere.
2: Wow, some breaking news. Gordy's son. I got to get some questions ready for this. All right, right on. He's okay with talking with a Leaf fan, eh? He's all right with that? All right. I won't bring that up. I'll just say, look, diehard Red Wings fan. Very excited to talk with you. Really respected your dad. Pretty cool that he's got a bridge named after him. All right. Good start. Good start to the show, Will. I appreciate that. I will say, though, I was talking about listeners' emails. I had a listener reach out to me yesterday saying, Kyle, I have next week off as well. And the weather looks like a lot of rain for next week. Monday does look very wet. Periods of rain throughout next week, depending on where you are in the province. So fingers crossed, it is dry. We will start off with the bridge, though, and that new deal that's out there. Did our Prime Minister lie? It is our AM 800 News poll question. Do you feel like Prime Minister Mark Carney, boy, it's a rough one today. It is a real one today. Caved or lied about the deal when it comes to the U.S. opening the Gordie Howe Bridge. Right now, over 900 responses already. 65% of you say yes. That's where we'll start off. I do want to talk about the bridge a little bit. I won't go all hour with it, I promise. But I do want your thoughts, especially if you think that he lied. You know, right now, the ones that say no, what do you call it? Is it an exaggerated truth? I just don't think there was a lot of truth into what he said. We will go through those comments coming up next here on the Kyle Horner Show on AM 800.
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28: I spent years in the prison system, and I had no hope to get out, no hope to be a half-decent father. I was a lousy husband, lousy at everything except crime. I met Father Paul. He was a really spiritual man. I didn't know anything about that, but he loved me, showed me love, showed me kindness, showed me respect, taught me everything. I spent 22 years with him, and my wife died, and we have four kids together. And I was responsible. I was the only one left. And I didn't run. I stayed with them. The only thing I could do was love them. And that's what I did. I loved them and loved them and suffered with them. And when they're hurting, they call me. That's the biggest gift I got, which is from being a prisoner to being a loving father, which is what I always wanted.
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0: I got somebody angry at me about IHOP in Niagara Falls. Got like every hotel in Niagara Falls has an IHOP. There's not just one. All right. Sorry about that. It's very expensive, though. That's all I'm saying. What do you order? Well, what do you order at Applebee's? I haven't been to Applebee's in years.
1: Like, oh, you got to get the wings or okay. The chicken fajita roll-up.
0: Okay. I'm trying to get hungry because I had a message from Kayla saying, Kyle, the mushroom farm out in Kingsville absolutely stinks today. You do not want to come out to the area. Oh, I feel like I can smell it now in my head.
1: Kyle, an IHOP coming. Whenever you eat at IHOP, I don't think you're hopping out of there.
0: I don't mind the IHOP. It's just, you know, I've had it a couple times in the States and in Niagara Falls.
1: I'm not hopping. I want to go to bed.
0: I just, like, the commercials are pretty cool. 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I thought it was cool. I don't know what's the artificial flavor or taste when it comes to purple pancakes. 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I could crush a couple pancakes right now from that Golden Griddle back in the day on here on Church. Could crush some right now. Sunny today with a high of 25. That's 77. Clear tonight with a low 14 or 57. Tomorrow looks very nice for the Canadian ceremony at the bridge. Sunny and a high of 26. The humidex is 28 or 82. Clear tomorrow night with a low 18, 64. Saturday, we got a mix of sun and cloud. 30% chance of showers, a high of 28 or 82. Still clouds for Sunday. 40% chance of showers, a high of 31 or 88. And for that listener that was pretty worried about all the rain next week for the week off, well, Monday looks okay now. A mix of sun and cloud with a 30% chance of showers. It's a high of 28 or 82. Sunshine at 19 right now. That is 66.
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0: I know there's a lot of texts coming in already saying just a typical politician when it comes to the Prime Minister. Basically lying. Let's get into it here. We touched on this yesterday, and the Gordie Howe Bridge deal has been released. The deal states that Canada will share 50% of the net bridge and crossing-related revenues with the U.S. for the first 15 years. I will try to get some answers on that with our first guest. I tried yesterday. It didn't work out so well. We will try that again today. The deal does not mention interest costs or debt payments related to the bridge, meaning Canada will repay its debt but only after splitting net revenue with the U.S. over those first 15 years. I tried finding out what the interest was yesterday as well. Maybe we'll do better with that today. But just for reference, if the interest was 3%, that would be another $192 million, not quite $6.4 billion. We know that price is obviously going to go up on that. Now, the stipulation conflicts with comments Carney made in an interview with CTV News Calgary. This was on July 12th, in which he said the money would only be shared after debt costs were recovered. Folks, that is a lie. When it comes to what we have now and the information, I would call that a lie. As previously reported by CTV News, funds now being shared with the Americans will go towards the United States-Canada Economic Development Fund that will be controlled by the, you guessed it, United States. Joining us to discuss this deal is Mosh Lander, Senior Lecturer in Economics at Concordia University. Mosh, thank you for joining us. Really do appreciate this.
5: Hello.
0: Okay. Can you help us out with it first? Because I have so many texts already asking about the net revenue, right? Can I start with the net bridge and crossing related revenues? Can you explain that to us in layman terms so we actually understand what that means?
5: I can try.
0: Oh, yeah, please. Yes.
5: It's a little bit confusing for me too, what's going on here. Let's say that you charge $10 to cross the bridge, but you have to also pay for the people that are working the booths on the American side. You have to pay for people that are cleaning the bridge deck. That means you would subtract out of every $10 that's generated some cost. What's left over, you and I would call profit. They're going to call that net revenue. So they're saying that it's that component that's going to be split, just whatever the revenue is minus the cost of operating the bridge.
0: Now, the Prime Minister said there wouldn't be a lot of that in the first 15 years. Would you agree with that?
5: Yeah, probably.
0: Yeah.
5: I don't think that, you know, in the early going, you're going to see a lot over and above tolls. You can increase the tolls, of course, but look, I grew up in Windsor. I know what the Ambassador Bridge is like. You know, the last thing that you want is to increase the tolls and destroy the economic activity that the Windsor region and the broader Michigan area relies on. So, you know, that's probably not the solution in the first couple of years. Once the bridge is firmly in place and everybody is used to it, then fine. But the other thing, too, of course, is you don't want to increase it and send people heading for Port Huron and Sarnia either, and killing the golden goose that we've been waiting a decade for. So, you know, given that your revenues are probably going to be constrained by only as much traffic as you can generate, your costs are still going to be your costs, and that's going to limit then the amount of net revenue.
0: And we know when it comes to if we want to change the price of the tolls, it's in the deal there. We actually have to talk with the Americans about that as well, right? So there isn't a lot of control when it comes to that. Okay, so let's actually get to the wording that the Prime Minister used. Now, I don't know. To try to be nice here, I could say he tried to exaggerate the truth. But to me, there's not a lot of truth in those comments that he made to CTV Calgary. Is it fair to say that he lied?
5: I'm never going to call anybody a liar, especially a politician. It's such an easy it's such an easy label to apply to them. Who's to say if he even understood what the deal is? And, you know, I worked for 5 years as the senior economist for the government of Alberta, and many times the politicians that I had to deal with were completely ignorant about what was going on. They needed their binders with all of the sound bites that we were going to provide them, or all of the phrases that they needed to drop in a press conference. And, you know, it's really the civil servants that understand the deal, not the politicians. So I'm going to say that there's a good chance that he was caught without his briefs, and he then was just speaking off the top of his head and found later to be, you don't know what you're talking about, or that's not what we exactly agreed to. And I think it's important to point out, too, that there's this belief that somehow, like, Trump and Carney are on the phone negotiating the way that you and I might negotiate about buying or selling a home. That's not it either. There's hundreds of people underneath him that are negotiating with their counterparts on the other side of the border to make that deal happen.
0: Yeah, and to be fair here, I went, I don't want to say nuts, but I went, you know, pretty hard on the president when he was giving out false information when it came to the Ambassador Bridge and the Gordie Howe Bridge, like who, you know, who owned it, who paid for it. He was putting out all the false information, and I was going pretty hard on the president, saying, yeah, like probably he didn't even know the deal or anything like that. Is it worrisome that our prime minister, you know, just the way that you put it, maybe didn't know the actual deal when it comes to this bridge?
5: It doesn't surprise me. How's that? You know, what I would want to see now is what does he say going forward? And is the messaging clear? I'll give him the benefit of the doubt that when the deal changes, the next comment out of his mouth is, hey, buddy, you need to say this. You can't say that. That's no longer true. And so if the story changes once and only once, then I'm comfortable with the idea that, okay, it's not a lie. It's just he didn't know the details of what had changed, or he hadn't studied his brief because he was focusing on something else. The contrast with Trump is that he repeatedly doubled down on incorrect information. And so if somebody's telling him, hey, that's not the correct version, and the fact that he continues to repeat it, that's lying, and that's something totally different. So, you know, it doesn't worry me per se that he doesn't know. I think, again, we overestimate what the capacities are of our political leaders to be able to know everything that's going on. But once he's told, can he get the story right and can he communicate it well? That to me is much more concerning, is if they're failing in that regard, then we have a bigger problem.
0: Can you help me out with the deal? Just your thoughts on it. Is it a terrible deal? Is it a deal that needed to be made to make sure we got the bridge open? Because we know we got to get that trade across, right? There's going to be a lot of revenue back when it comes to that trade. Maybe just a little bit of that, if you don't mind.
5: Yeah, the bridge isn't going anywhere, right? So this isn't like a business that can shut down and move to the other side of the border, or this isn't a business that can go bankrupt and say, hey, we're no longer going to operate. That bridge is going to be there for 50 years, 100 years. So Canada's going to get its money back at some point. So the bad analogy that I'd give you is, if you pay your mortgage back in 5 years as opposed to 25 years, the bank got its money back. They'd like it in five, but if they get it in 25, they're going to say, hey, listen, as long as you're paying interest to cover those extra years that you need, we're still going to get our money back one way or the other. So Canada will get its money back. Ideally, we would have liked it in 15 years. If it's now going to take 50 years, the bridge isn't going anywhere, so we're going to get our money back. It just means then that we had to accept for a longer time frame to get it open. And the cost, if we insisted on the 15, was, are we going to have to wait another 3 years till Trump leaves office to get that bridge even open?
0: Yeah, that's the thing, right? Last one, when it comes to that interest, as you mentioned, you know, I broke it down a little bit just saying, hey, if it's at 3%, it's probably going to be $192 extra million on top of that. You know, does that play a factor in this and say, you know, it's obviously we know, and I've been saying it for a while, it's going to take a long time to pay it off. I even said, you know, when this deal was done, before we didn't know the details, that, you know, it was probably looking at 38 to 50 years. That's what the experts were saying. Now you throw on the interest. Like, how more important is that? Because, you know, it was 6.4 already for us Canadian taxpayers. Now you're adding, you know, hundreds of million dollars more probably because of interest. How important is that?
5: I think the important thing to keep in mind is that 3% is 3%. So it really doesn't matter whether it's $6.4 billion, $64 billion, or $64, right? 3% is 3%. So I think that when you're saying $192 million, the reaction for most people, myself included, is going to be $192 million, because that's more money than you and I are ever going to see in our lifetimes or a lifetime of lifetimes. But in a project that costs $6.4 billion, at the end of the day, it's 3%. And so I don't think that we have to really worry about the $192 million. It's going to get covered. It's going to be paid. And again, the good news is the bridge is always going to be there. So to me, the much bigger concern is, what damage is going to be done to the free trade agreement between Canada, the U.S., and Mexico that might actually limit the amount of cross-border movement? Right now, there's $1 trillion worth of goods that are exported to the U.S. every year from Canada. If all of a sudden that number drops, that means the number of trucks crossing the bridge will drop, which means it's going to be a lot harder to either pay back the money, or it's going to take longer to pay back the money. That, to me, is the much more worrying thing. So now my focus is, get that deal done, make sure there's as much free trade without tariffs, without limitations as possible, and that's going to speed up the ability to repay it or increase the amount of traffic that's necessary to generate the revenue to cover the $192 million and whatever else needs to be covered along the way.
0: Okay, very interesting. Thank you for the details there, Moshe. We really do appreciate it.
5: Anytime.
0: All right, there you go. Mo Schlander, senior lecturer in economics at Concordia University. It is our AM 800 News Poll question today. Do you feel the Prime Minister, Mark Carney, caved and lied about the deal with the United States? 519-792-2559. We'll take the break. We'll come back. We'll get your comments here on the Kyle Horner Show on AM 800.
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14: This information update is brought to you by Overseas BMW and Mini Windsor. Come test the ultimate driving machine. 63 suspects are facing more than 200 charges following an Ontario-wide effort to end the online exploitation of children. OPP say the initiative, dubbed Project Time, also identified and safeguarded 51 victims whom investigators say were targeted by individuals making, possessing, and distributing child sexual abuse material. Among those charged, a 42-year-old Windsor man and two Chatham men. The executive director of Essex County Youth Diversion says vandalism is not harmless mischief or a rite of passage. Joanna Conrad says one in five youth referred to the program was for vandalism-related offenses. She says parents have a critical role to play long before police become involved. Ward 4 Councilor Mark McKenzie raised concerns last month, saying vandalism at parks across the city is getting out of control. Canadian Blood Services facing a shortage of blood donations. The agency says the blood supply has decreased by nearly 20% since June 1st. It's urging people across the country to book an appointment and give. And if you're a fan of Winners, listen up. The retailer has announced it's closing its store on Dougal Avenue and relocating to a newly built store near the corner of Huron Church Road and Tecumseh Road West. The 26,000 square foot store is expected to open August 10th. Details on these and other stories coming up at 11. The forecast is next.
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14: Now the forecast from the AM 800 Weather Center for today. Lots of sunshine and a high of 25. We're sitting at 20 Celsius right now. That's 68 Fahrenheit. I'm Paul McDonald. 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
1: Well, good morning and welcome back to The Kyle Horner Show. It is Kyle Horner, and it's kind of been the theme this week, talking about that Gordie Howe Bridge. The Canadian ceremony will be happening tomorrow. We will be there at the bridge opening, excited about that. But there's just a lot of that celebration will be muted because of the relationship between the two countries. The countries not coming together on that bridge tomorrow. It is going to be a little subdued, I guess we can say that, when it comes to that celebration tomorrow. With that said, though, a lot of hard Canadian workers worked on that bridge, and it is something that should be celebrated. When it comes to the deal that's been released to get that bridge open, the deal states that Canada will share 50% of the net bridge and crossing related revenues with the U.S. for the first 15 years. Moshe Lander did a great job breaking that down for us. After the 15 years goes back to Canada getting the revenue from the tolls until it's actually paid off. The way that the Prime Minister put it, he said that basically none of that will be affected. We're still getting back the tolls and everything from the tolls, and it just wasn't true. I mean, to me, the Prime Minister lied. I know I have a text, and it was like, I understand where Moshe was coming from, saying that maybe the Prime Minister didn't understand it because a lot of politicians don't really understand the deals. It's the people in the background that are actually doing the talks, that are actually coming together and getting a deal done. That is fair to say. I think in some circumstances, when it comes to how important this was, and especially how expensive that bridge is, with all of us taxpayers here on the Canadian side paying for it, I don't like that excuse. I do feel like our Prime Minister should know what the actual deal is. Like, I get it. I know I didn't grow up in politics. I don't have a dad that was a politician or anything like that. But, like, I understand how politics work. I understand that, yes, that politician probably doesn't know all the details of whatever deal was just brought forward or was just, agreed to. In this case, though, and especially you're going to be grilled by reporters and different things like that, if you don't know the whole deal or if you don't know sections of it, then just, do better, but also don't put up fake information. Because this is what happens right here. And I still think it's a weak excuse. I think the Prime Minister should actually know this deal because it's so important to both nations. 519-792-2559. We'll get to George. I know the phone lines are busy. I just want to read this text. It says, Kyle, as a Canadian, this is what bothers me about the deal that Carney made. It feels like now we are paying double for the bridge as Canadian taxpayers and for the construction of the bridge. And now they're asking us to pay for the tolls to cross the bridge so that we can put the money back into the original money that we've already paid through our taxes. It just doesn't seem fair. Canadians should not have to pay any toll to cross that bridge. You know why it doesn't seem fair? Because it's not fair. It is not fair to Canadians, the way this is playing out. And, I know I have a lot of people that are talking about that interest as well. And again, I like Moshe. I appreciate him coming on. But if you want my opinion on it, it was such an economic talk saying that, it's $6.4 billion. What's an extra $193 million? I'm just going by the reference if it's a 3% interest. And I just thought that was such economic talk. And I'm not saying that Moshe is disconnected with the average Canadian, but like, fair, if you're comparing it to the actual number of $6.4 billion, then fine, it probably is a drop in the bucket. But like, for a lot of taxpayers that are up against it, man, just saying that, it doesn't sound right. It doesn't sound like we should be talking about that, because it's still our tax dollars that we work very hard for. That a lot of you are trying to put money, are trying to put food on the table. And, we're talking about, what's $193 million in the long run because it's going to take so many years to pay it off. Like, I get that talk. I know that's such political economic talk, but it just shouldn't be, it shouldn't be right. It shouldn't be what we accept. I just feel like we're just brushing it off. And I like Moshe. And I appreciate him coming on and talking about that. But like, to me, that was just a brush off of $193 million of taxpayers' money. And again, we don't know what the interest is. Might be 3%, might be 4%. We don't know. But either way, there's a lot of hundreds of million dollars that are being added to this bridge. I don't think we should just brush it off. 519-792-2559. Let's go to George. Good morning, George. How are you?
2: Good morning, Kyle.
1: Good morning.
2: Following up on your guest there, you know what? We expect politicians to lie. It's part of the game. I know it's a joke, but, you know, to some extent, it's true. But the thing that's worst is that Carney didn't know. That's worst. Like, Carney was supposed to be the head of the Bank of England, the head of the Bank of Canada. He's supposed to be this financial wizard, and he didn't know the deal? Like, oh, my God. I have a lot of connections to the automotive industry, and I'll just let you know the thing that really PO'd Trump off and the people in Michigan was that deal Carney made with China. OMG, to allow Chinese cars into Canada. Like, the only auto industry we have here, and we had for 100 years, is with the U.S. and then later on with Japan. China's going to eat our lunch. Everything in our stores comes from China. All our clothing, all our appliances, all our electronics, our cell phones, medical device, you name it. And he gave in to Xi over canola beans. I'm sorry, like, I can feel for the canola farmers, but they can grow something else. But for him to give another one of our industries to China, yeah, I know it's only 50,000, but what is that bridge going to be carrying? Auto parts, cars and stuff. And if our auto industry dries up, which it has been, we've lost 3/4 of our auto plants in Canada in the last 10 years. That's brutal. So, you know, that's the big part of this, is that Carney didn't know the deal, yet he made a deal with China.
1: I know. I want to focus on the bridge. I understand what you're coming from when it comes to the EVs and different things like that. Yeah. I know. It's all tied together, right? Especially when it comes to, you know, the trillion worth of dollars that will be crossing between our two countries.
2: Absolutely.
1: No doubt about that.
2: Absolutely.
1: Yeah.
2: And that's the biggest thing that upsets me and a lot
1: George,
2: of people is he didn't know.
1: Mosh brought that up saying, hey, maybe he didn't know, right? That's the thing. Either he lied and he just lied basically by mistake because he didn't know the deal, or he did know the deal. And I agree with you with his financial background. And again, I'm going to say it again. When it comes to this topic and this item, the bridge, you should know that deal. You know those reporters are going to grill you. You should
2: Absolutely.
1: Know the basics of that deal at least, because this is a basic. It's a very important basic, but like this is one of the main parts of the deal that you should know. And if you don't know, then like there's no excuse. You're right. He is a financial guy. That should be one of his strengths. It's just so disappointing. Whether he knew or not, either way, it's a lie. If he did it by mistake or not, fine. But he didn't tell us the truth. It's very disappointing. And it's not a great deal for Canada. I understand the bridge needs to be open. And so that's the good part of it. The bridge will be open. We know now that, you know, those goods will be crossing the bridge. And in the long run, that's better for both countries. But the way this has played out, it's just all disappointing. Aaron, let's go to you. Good morning, Aaron. How are you?
3: Oh, good. And you, Kyle?
1: I'm doing okay, thanks. Your thoughts here?
3: Yes, I totally agree with you. And also, he did definitely lie. I think people just want to have your government tell the truth and be accountable. And he did not release the details. He wouldn't release the details. It was the U.S. that released them.
1: It was Bloomberg. Bloomberg found it, yeah. Props to Bloomberg on Friday.
3: Why wouldn't you come out? Especially if you thought that maybe you didn't know or whatever, or you were definitely lying, or you would have released everything to begin with.
1: And Aaron, you knew this was eventually going to come out. You know what I mean? So like,
3: oh, for sure.
1: You
3: for
1: knew
3: sure,
1: this was going to come out. So like, yeah, maybe it was just a mistake and he didn't know the details. And again, that's very disappointing as well. But either way, you knew they were going to come out. So like, make sure you had your stuff down.
3: Definitely.
1: Yeah.
3: Definitely.
1: Yeah. But I appreciate the phone call.
3: Yeah. Yes. I just wish that they would be truthful and more accountable. Like the way the government is, like you said, they think nothing of millions and millions of dollars, but we work darn hard for that. So
1: if you want my real talk on this one, like I know I probably have like, I don't know, 50 text messages saying this is just another typical politician. And it's not like I held our prime minister, I guess, in a higher light or different things like that. I just, I don't know. I just from the prime minister that we had in the past, I was hoping for something a lot more. And I'm not saying that, you know, he's diminished down to my eyes to where Justin Trudeau was, because I thought Justin Trudeau was just a very poor prime minister. And I'm still, you know, and I know Carney's out there and he's traveling the world and doing it best he can right now, especially with the relationship with the United States. But it's just, it was just very disappointed to see this and just say straight up that maybe he's just another politician because he lied about this. And hopefully he's able to bounce back for Canada, right? Not just because he's a Liberal prime minister or whatever like that. Just for the better of our country. That's what I care about. I don't care what color you are. You know, if you listen to the show, I don't care if you're right, if you're left, if you're blue, if you're red. I don't care. I want the better. I guess I want whatever's best for the country. That's what I want here. And I just think for a lot of us, we've been pretty proud. And you've seen his numbers do very well since he's taking over. And this is just, it's just very disappointing. And for the people that are saying it's just another politician, yeah, I kind of have to say, yeah, you're right. I mean, this is just a politician that has now lied, and it's just disappointing, I guess.
3: And you know? Definitely, we need that deal done.
1: You needed a deal done. Yeah. Are you talking about the bridge deal? Or are you talking about Kuzma?
3: No, sorry, Kuzma.
1: Yeah. Yeah, we will see. We will see what happens. I know he's trying to wait that out as we get closer to the midterms, right? And he thinks that will be a little bit stronger.
3: Don't have time for that, Kyle, to be honest.
1: Hey, listen, you know I said that on Tuesday. I took a lot of heat for that, saying, like, let's ramp it up. And it seems like we are ramping up negotiations here, but we will see, Aaron. We will see. I appreciate the phone call, though.
3: Okay.
1: All right.
3: Thank you very much.
1: Yeah, I don't mean to bring everybody down on a Thursday, but I don't know what to say, to fight back to the people that are saying this is just another politician. This is what they do. They lie. You know, it's, yeah, I guess I can say it 100 times. It's just disappointing. Julie here. Hey, Kyle, great show. Two things. Carney is an incredibly smart guy. He would have known the backlash of not telling the reporter the truth. I don't think he lied. I think he gave the information he had. He is playing the big picture and long-term game. It is incredibly important to get that bridge open before Kuzma negotiation begin in the earnest. It's an interesting comment. I think there's a lot of truth to that comment. We have no idea what is going on behind the scenes. That's fair. I think he is really doing the best he can in this crazy time he is dealing with. Yeah, maybe it was just a quick hiccup, right? Maybe, I mean, it was a pretty big hiccup. Maybe it was. Again, I'm not going to, you know, just throw the guy under the bus here and say I give up for the next how many years he's going to be our prime minister. But, you know, as a lot of you are saying, this is a businessman and he probably should have known the deal. And whether, you know, he lied out of a mistake here or whether he was just trying to, I don't know, exaggerate the truth a little bit. It's disappointing. You'll be very anxious to see how he bounces back when it comes to the polls, because he still has a big lead when it comes to the race, I guess, to be the next prime minister. Liberals still have a pretty big lead, but the Conservatives, they've cut into it a little bit. We will see how it plays out, as we know those talks behind the scenes, I guess, seem to be ramping up with the United States. We'll take the break. We'll come back. We'll stay local, though. I do want to talk about a disturbing break-in, especially for seniors. I want to know if this has happened.

0: 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To meet demand in our community, there's added capacity in ECE, that's early childhood education, and pre-health programs starting in the fall. Go to stclaircollege.ca for all of the program details. Sunny today with a high of 25. That is 77. Clear tonight with a low 14 or 57. Sunny for Friday. It's a high of 26 tomorrow. The humidex is 28 or 82. Clear tomorrow night, low 18, 64. Saturday, a mix of sun and cloud with a 30% chance of showers. It's a high of 28 or 82. Cloudy on Sunday with a 40% chance of showers. High 31 or 88. And right now it's sunshine. It's still 19. That is 66.
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0: Well, good morning and welcome back to the Kyle Hunter Show. Kyle Hunter with you. And I wanted to make sure we touched on this very disturbing story as a Windsor judge handed down lengthy jail sentences on Monday for two men involved in a brutal assault of an elderly couple during a 2024 home invasion. Superior Court Justice Bruce Thomas sentenced 33-year-old Tuckalin Downey to 7 years in prison for storming into an East Windsor home and another robber while armed with with an object that looked like to be a firearm came in as well. Now, 43-year-old cable technician Raymond Hunter had tipped off the robbers about valuable watches he saw at the home during a routine service call. He received a sentence of 2 years less a day. That's really disturbing. So he's going in there for a cable call, whatever that is, and he's scouting the place for these other two robbers. Very concerning. Sentences must be significant for those two who invaded and assaulted and terrorized and steal valuable members from valuable members of the community. That's what Justice Thomas said. Families must, at the very least, feel secure in their own home. Amen to that. I'm glad the justice brought that up. Now, the second robber, 32-year-old Nicholas McCullough, previously pleaded guilty to breaking and entering to commit robbery and is awaiting his sentence. Both Downey and Hunter had pleaded guilty in April to criminal charges for their involvement in the robbery. The defense lawyer had actually sought 5-year penalty sentence for Downey, arguing his guilty plea, his problem with alcohol abuse, his difficult childhood, and his role as a father of 6 children were mitigating factors. Joining us is defense lawyer Bobby Russin. Now, he did not play a part in this case, but I wanted his insights because I wanted to make sure we focused on this case today. Bobby, thanks for coming on. I really do appreciate it.
1: Hey, Kyle. Good morning, man.
0: First, do we hear of cases like this often? Because it is very disturbing when you have somebody actually scouting the place that you're trusting is just, you know, fixing your cable or something like that.
1: I wouldn't say often, but it's not unheard of. It's certainly a scary outcome and an incredibly scary incident for the victims.
0: It's kind of like a Hollywood script. Like, I feel like I've seen this in movies or something like that, right? Or like a TV series or something like that. When it comes to when it comes to the sentencing, though, 7 years, the defense wanted 5. Is 7 fair?
1: I think so. I mean, the sentencing range, Court of Appeal, you know, gives ranges to judges that are not hard and fast. So you can depart from the range below or above, depending on the case. But the range for a home invasion robbery is 5 to 8 years. So, I think, you know, this abuse has a record in the past, which certainly hurts them. And I think the vulnerable nature of the victims and the fact that it certainly appears to have been planted and deliberated were aggravating. The reason they probably can't get to 8, i.e. like the peak of that range, is because the guilty

0: obviously does have to be worth something at the end of the day. Yeah. Maybe this is a slam dunk case. I don't know. But it probably was a very strong case if the defense lawyer entered a plea of guilty or the accused entered a plea of guilty. And at the end of the day, you know, the system depends on guilty pleas and giving some mitigation to guilty pleas. So if I had to guess, you know, I'm not in Justice Thomas's head, and he knows he's forgotten more about the law than I'll ever know. But I think he has to take that year off the top of the range to recognize the mitigating factor of the guilty plea.
1: How much does the alcohol abuse, the difficult childhood, role as a father for sick children, how much does that play into the sentence?
0: You know, I think it depends a lot. I think stuff like that is more valuable when there is not a serious violent crime and a serious vulnerable victim, and there's not planning and deliberation, right? You know, someone who suffers from alcohol abuse or substance abuse steals a bottle from the LCBO. You know, we're going to consider that mitigating. They did that directly to feed their addiction. This may have been done in conjunction with feeding his addiction. It may be some reason, but when there is a serious violent crime, you know, the sort of fundamental principle of sentencing shifts away a little from rehabilitation and more into denunciation and deterrence, right? So those are your three main principles. And the more violent crime is, the more serious and scary a crime is, the more we start looking at denunciation and deterrence. So rehabilitation is always a factor, but it's a more primary factor on lesser crimes, you know, where there isn't violence.
1: Okay. Okay, let's talk about Hunter here. The defense wanted 18 months. He got 2 years less a day. I understand he's not the one breaking in here. But, like, to me, and I'm just on the outside, so I know, you know, when it comes to the law and different things like that, that's where you come in. I know he actually didn't break into the place. But, like, to me, scouting it and breaking the trust of those homeowners, to me, that's almost right up there with pretty much breaking into the house. I'm sure the law doesn't see it that way. But do you think 2 years is enough? Because, like, you actually broke the trust. You know, the people that trusted you to come in and fix whatever they needed to be fixed.
0: So I think when I read the article, I don't know that we're certain he did scout it or if he just sort of saw it and said, oh, wow, here's an opportunity, right? So there's a difference between those two in terms of aggravation. My initial reaction, you know, as a citizen, and when I come on here, I'm happy to provide my legal expertise such as it is, but I do react as a citizen as well. And I hear you. When I read that sentence, I'm like, that does seem a bit low. But here's what I'll tell you. Guilty pleas come about for a variety of reasons, right? He's not charged with conspiracy to commit robbery, I don't think. So it's not necessarily a fact proven or accepted by the judge that he said, go pistol whip these old people, right? He may have said, go break in when they're not home, or he may have just said, this is here, right? Or he may have just said, you know, it may have been in passing conversation that this is there. I don't know the level of his involvement or the level of his planning and deliberation. So that's one factor that I think, and this is common here when we're reading these news stories, you know, even if you're sitting in court and you hear the whole decision, you can't possibly get all the facts, right? Mm-hmm. Like there's a reason trials take several weeks. It's because it's not easy to dilute what happened. So that's one factor, is that we don't know exactly how involved he was. The other factor is this, you know, I don't know the evidence in this case. I haven't reviewed the file, but the Crown might have had a hard time proving this, mm-hmm. right? So for this guy, typically in a case like this, the evidence is going to be a little more circumstantial. Now, I could be wrong, and there could be a text here that says, hey, I saw these watches. You guys should show up with guns and do this, right? Mm-hmm. But if that was the case, so I'm reading between the lines here, right? If that was the case, I would expect the sentence to be more like 5 or 6 years, right? To factor in the planning and deliberation, to factor in the knowledge that it was going to be this horrific, and to factor in the fact that, like you said, it is aggravating that he breached someone's trust who allowed them into their home, you know, with their permission. So, you know, I'm reading between the lines a lot here, right? And that's always the case when I'm commenting based, whether it's on a news article or even if it's on a full published decision, right? There's a lot that's not going to make it into that final decision. But what I will say is this, is Justice Thomas is not some soft bleeding heart judge. He's an excellent jurist, but he's very serious and he takes these kind of things very seriously. I would trust in his decision, and I would trust that he properly balanced and weighed mitigating and aggravating factors here. So my initial gut reaction is I'm with you that the 2 years less a day seems low, but I have to believe that there's more here that didn't necessarily make it into the news story or even into the published decision for practicality reasons that leads him to that sentence on the lower end.
1: Okay, and to be fair, he does have 3 years probation after the sentence, and he was at the courtroom apologizing, right? So that might have played a little factor as well. Bobby, as always, appreciate it. Thank you for letting us highlight this story.
0: My pleasure, Kyle. Have a great day.
1: You too. There you go. Defense lawyer Bobby Russin. And yeah, I wanted to make sure we talked about it. Yeah, it's not to, I guess, not to scare people. You just always have to be careful, right? You just never know who's coming in to fix what or to look over what. So just be always on guard, right? But it is disturbing. I thought those sentences were pretty fair, though. I thought, you know, 7 years, 2 years, plus 3 years probation. You know, a lot of you always complain that, you know, we're not hard enough on criminals. I think those are pretty fair, especially for what they did. You can find all of that on CTV Windsor and AM800. We'll take the break and come back. It is the Kyle Horner Show here on AM800.
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16: -20 degrees in Windsor, Essex. Sunny for today with a high of 25, 77 Fahrenheit. I'm Paul McDonald, AM 800 News. Coming up, hundreds of charges in an online child exploitation investigation and a new location in Windsor for a retail giant. But first, it's being called one of the largest drug seizures in Ontario. A six-month investigation started by the Windsor Police back in January and grew to include several other police agencies, including the OPP, Canada Border Services Agency, U.S. Homeland Security, and the U.S. Drug Enforcement Agency, resulting in the seizure of 1.7 tons of illegal drugs with a street value of $139 million. In late June, 18 search warrants were executed at homes and businesses in Windsor, LaSalle, Corunna, Brampton, and Kleinburg. Three more raids in the Greater Toronto Area were conducted earlier this month. Investigators allege a broker-style model within the commercial transportation sector to move drugs across the Canada-U.S. border. Police say nearly 1,000 kilos of cocaine, 660 kilos of meth, and 49 kilos of opium were seized, along with 17 firearms, including an anti-tank rifle. Police also seized $80,000 in Canadian cash and $10,000 in American money. 21 suspects are facing more than 100 criminal charges. A 42-year-old Windsor man and two Chatham men are among dozens of suspects arrested in an Ontario-wide police crackdown involving the online exploitation of children. Police say Project Time involved 264 criminal investigations involving several police agencies, including Windsor Police and Chatham-Kent Police. In all, 63 people have been arrested and more than 200 charges have been laid. Investigators also seized 800 electronic devices and identified and safeguarded 51 victims. Police say among those arrested were 8 repeat offenders. AM 800 News time is 11:02. Sunshine today with a high of 25. A check of the markets this hour. TSX down 233 points. The Dow is down 505 points, while the NASDAQ is off 568 points. Gold has dropped nearly $90 in trading this morning to 4,000. $63 U.S. an ounce. Oil is up more than $5 at $91.92 U.S. a barrel. Our dollar down at 70.97 cents U.S. From the Business File, retail giant Winners is set to open a new location in Windsor. The company has built a 26,000-square-foot store on Huron Church Road near Tecumseh Road West and is expected to open August 10th. The retailer has announced it's closing its location in the 2400 block of Dougal Avenue early next month. Winners has more than 300 stores across the country. One in five youth referred to Essex County Youth Diversion is for vandalism-related offenses. Executive Director Joanna Conrad told AM 800's The Kyle Horner Show, vandalism is not an isolated incident. It's a pattern that's clearly telling us something.
4: We have to stop treating vandalism as a harmless mischief or a rite of passage. A broken bench isn't just a bench, right? Somebody paid for it. Another family was looking forward to using it. It's public property, which means that it's everybody's property. And those are conversations that parents need to be having long before our children are teenagers.
16: Ward 4 Councillor Mark McKenzie raised concerns last month, saying park vandalism across the city is getting out of control. The latest incident happened in Alton C. Parker Park, where a racial slur was spray-painted on a slide. And Canadian Blood Services facing a shortage as blood donations have plummeted in recent weeks. The agency says the blood supply has decreased by nearly 20% since June 1st. It says the shortfall is beyond the usual drop in donations during the summer months. Canadian Blood Services says all blood types are needed and is urging people across Canada to book a blood donation appointment. News you can use. Sign up for AM 800's breaking news email alerts at am800cklw.com. 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
16: Now the forecast from the AM 800 Weather Center. Lots of sunshine today, the high of 25. A clear sky for tonight, the low of 11. Sunny again tomorrow, bit warmer with a high of 27. We're at 21 Celsius right now, that's 70 Fahrenheit. 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
1: Yeah, that's right. Welcome back to The Kyle Horner Show. Kyle Horner with you. Excited because in an hour, we drop another edition of the Straight Talk podcast with Kyle Horner, with myself. And this one is very special when it comes to, I guess, my childhood, my upbringing. I will be talking with Joe Bowen, the Hall of Famer, the voice of the Toronto Maple Leafs for so many years, the voice that I listened to growing up in Sudbury, listening to the Leaf games, falling asleep, and the reason why I'm here today. So if you like the show, tell Joe thank you. If you don't like the show and you don't like me, well, that's Joe Bowen's fault because he's the reason why I fell in love with radio and why I always wanted to be in front of a microphone. And that podcast will be released at noon today. Will is setting it up. You can find it at am800cklw.com or on our YouTube page where we have the podcast there, am800cklw YouTube page. And he talks about all of the heartbreak when it comes to being the voice of the Leafs, obviously, you know, calling the legendary goals and some of the legendary players, and growing up in small town Sudbury. And, you know, making the dream come true of traveling around, you know, really the world, and being the voice of the Maple Leafs. It is truly an unbelievable story. He is very funny. And I'll give him credit, too, for all of you that called me an idiot on my take yesterday when it came to either putting the booze back on the shelves or not putting the booze back on the shelves or when it comes to the bridge. He calls me an idiot in it once. Once, right? And actually got Will laughing when he did that. Will was down there with us during that interview. So he was a lot of fun. No doubt about that. Maybe too honest in some circumstances. So make sure you check that out. Again, that will be out in less than an hour. That'll be out at noon. After I'm done, the podcast will be released. Also, Paul was talking about that in the news, about the need for blood. As somebody that has needed blood many times in my life, and especially going through chemo, I don't know. I don't know if I would have survived some of those dates that I had chemo if it wasn't for a lot of you that donated blood and helped me bounce back after my days at the cancer clinic. And so if you're able to donate blood, all blood types are needed. It's 1-888-2-DONATE. 1-888-2-DONATE. Maybe one of the most important numbers that you will ever call, please. I know a lot of you do. We've talked with a lot of you that donate blood. And again, somebody like myself that has needed blood many times in my life, thank you very much. I will be forever grateful. And if you can help out again, they definitely need you right now. All right, we'll take the break and come back. I mentioned in the open that I'm doing my best. We get a ton of emails when it comes to topics that we can touch on, right? And some of them, we're working on it behind the scenes right now, and hopefully we'll have some updates for you. Others I want to bring on air, like this one. I can't do it every day. I only got 2 hours. But this one I thought was very important. I'm sure a lot of you can relate to it, especially parents. When is it time to stop sleeping with your children? You put your children to bed, maybe you know, you cuddle with them, or maybe you just fall asleep night after night with your children. Can you do a cold turkey? Is there a certain age, or do you have to wean them off? If you've been through it, we have a listener that is really struggling with it. I think struggling on two aspects of it. First of all, I think deep down, they really enjoy it, and this matters a ton to them because it's soaking in time with their children, which is very important. Second of all, I think they're realizing, listen, like one of my children are 10. One of my child is 10. Like, it's time to probably stop going to bed with them. Your thoughts on this? Would love to have it, especially if you're a parent that is dealing with this, that has gone through this. 519-792-2559. We'll take the break and come back. 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
1: 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Sunshine today with a high of 25. That's 77. Clear tonight with a low of 14 or 57. Friday, sunny and a high of 26. The humidex 28 or 82. Clear tomorrow night with a low 18.64. A mix of sun and cloud on Saturday. There is a 30% chance of showers, a high of 28 or 82. Clouds on Sunday with a 40% chance of showers, high 31, 88. And then on Monday, back to a mix of sun and cloud, 30% chance of showers, and you guessed it, 28 or 82. That seems to be the theme. Right now it's sunny. We're up to 21 right now. That is 70.
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0: Okay, well, now I just want to sing the song. I mean, now you can just take this to noon, right? It is the perfect song, though. It's an email that I got. It says, "Hi, Kyle. I need help from your listeners. My kids are 10 and 6. One usually sleeps with me, and one sleeps with my wife. I love this time with them as we talk about the day and as they wind down and eventually fall asleep. They don't seem to be ready to sleep in their own room together or by themselves yet. I want to know when is the right time to have them sleep in their own rooms. Should we just cut it off, cold turkey, and have them sleep in a room together or in their own room? Or is this the case of every child is sort of in a different circumstance? It means a lot to my wife and I that kids always want to be around us, but are we hurting their growth by always being there?" You can tell it matters a lot to this to these parents, right? I guess this is obviously a dad that's texting, emailing in here. But you can tell it means a lot to the dad. It means a lot to the mom that they wanting to sleep with them. And obviously, they're able to grow that relationship. But it's a good question. And I think they're being realistic with themselves, knowing that eventually this is going to have to stop. Eventually, they're going to have to figure it out and either sleep together in sort of their own room, or they're going to have separate rooms here. Love your thoughts on this, especially if you're a parent that has gone through this. Let's bring in our parenting expert, Sarah Rosensweet, from the Peaceful Parenting Podcast, reimaginepeacefulparenting.com. Sarah, welcome back to the show. How are you today?
1: Good morning. Nice to be back.
0: Just your thoughts, first of all, on this situation. I'm sure, parents go through this all the time when it comes to the children.
1: Yeah. First of all, I love what the listener wrote, that, you know, every child is different, right? I mean, that's something really to keep in mind. It's funny, I knew you were going to ask this question, and in my head I'm thinking, is there a number where I would say, like, it's probably a good idea for kids to start having some independence? And the sort of, the number I came to was around 10, interestingly. I didn't know how old the child was in question that you were going to ask. Mm-hmm. And, you know, I think what the listener said, every child is different. There can be 10-year-olds who are a lot more immature than other 10-year-olds, who might be more like a 7-year-old. So I think we want to keep all of this in mind. Like, neurodivergent kids or sensitive kids sometimes can be a little bit behind developmentally, emotionally. And so that's definitely, like, take that into consideration when you're considering. The thing that I always ask my clients who tell me that they have kids who are sleeping with them, first of all, I think co-sleeping is lovely. Like, I'm not against it. I don't think anyone should do it who doesn't want to do it. And I also think that it's a lovely thing to do if it's working for the family. That said, I think if you have older kids who are sleeping with you because they're afraid to sleep alone, that can be an issue. So that's what I think I always start with asking is, are you sleeping with your kids because everyone's happy with it and you want to do it? Or are they incapable of sleeping on their own, i.e. are they too anxious to sleep on their own? If that's the case, I wouldn't say, okay, well, you know, cut it off tonight and cold turkey it, and they'd probably have panic attacks if that were the case. Mm. But you want to start working on giving them anxiety tools. And often a kid who's anxious at night is going to show some signs of anxiety during the day. You know, they don't want to go to the bathroom alone, or they don't want to go to a play date without you or something like that. So you can start working on the anxiety in other areas and really get comfortable with the tools and then use them at night. Mm. So I always recommend the book Anxious Kids, Anxious Parents by Lynn Lyons. She also has a podcast called Flusterclux. And I know at least on Spotify, she has like a start here playlist for getting the big ideas of the anxiety tools. So in terms of co-sleeping, I think really ask yourself, is my kid capable of sleeping on their own? If not, if they're too scared, really start working on those anxiety tools. In terms of, you know, if you have a 6 and 10-year-old, this dad, for whatever reason, seemed to think they weren't ready to sleep on their own. I'm not totally sure what that means. But, you know, as a parent, he knows their kids. And, you know, and in terms of independence, if you have a young 10-year-old who's, you know, kind of more like a 7-year-old, maybe it's still fine and they, you know, they don't need to start working on their independence. I'd say, though, it is good for kids to have a sense of independence, and not feeling like they have to sleep with their parents could be a good start to that.
0: What about putting them together? So, you know, I'm not saying it offsets the parent, but maybe, you know, maybe sleeping or being in the same room with your sibling, would that help when it comes to, I guess, the anxious child?
1: I mean, I love that, but it also doesn't solve for anxiety. Yeah. You know, it's still like I can't sleep alone. It's still going to be an issue, and it's an issue even if you said, okay, for you know the rest of your life living at home, you can sleep with your sibling or you can sleep with a parent or whatever. If you don't, as I said, anxiety pops up in other areas, and if you don't give them tools for their anxiety, that's not doing them any favors, right? So that's what's called accommodating the anxiety instead of giving them tools to deal with it. And I will say, though, that I do love the siblings together. When we co-slept till my boys were 6 and 3, and we had another one on the way, and we realized it was just going to be too darn crowded. So we shifted them into their own room sleeping together, which was a really nice bridge until they could each have their own beds. So I think that can be a very nice bridge. And the other thing I wanted to say was you can still have the lying with your kids while they fall asleep and having those talks and the connectedness that this listener talked to without co-sleeping. You can still, and again, I'm not saying they should stop co-sleeping. I'm just saying that closeness can be had. Still at bedtime, even if you're not going to stay and sleep in the bed with them.
0: Okay, I like that. And what was the book? I have some people asking about that book, Anxious Kids, Anxious Parents.
1: Anxious Kids, Anxious Parents. Perfect. By Lynn Lyons. It's an excellent, excellent book. And she told me that for some reason the publisher put 7 and up, but she believes the tools are for 4 and up. Mm. She said any kids 4 and up, you can use these tools with them. And her podcast is excellent also.
0: Okay, perfect. I appreciate that. And I like you said, right, using those tools throughout the day and other anxious situations to help bring that into the forefront when it comes to the bed and to bedtime. What about the other aspect of this when it comes to the parents? Do you think the parent in this situation is maybe struggling as well? I don't want to call them out or anything like that, but maybe struggling with, you know, letting them go. And I guess letting them be
1: different.
0: On their own. You know?
1: Everyone's different. And, you know, there are these bittersweet moments where, you know, you realize that they don't need you as much as they used to. And, you know, I think this parent sounded sort of sensitive enough that they could do their own soul searching and ask themselves, like, you know, is this for me or for my child? I mean, you know, maybe it's for both. But if you get to the sense where you feel like it's more for you than it is for your child, then, you know, ask yourself if you want to make some changes. The other thing I'll say is, you know, my daughter was 6 and still sleeping with us. And my husband finally was like, okay, we've had kids in our bed for 12 years. Like, let's like shift her out. Right. Because I think there is a point where you kind of, for couple intimacy, in closeness, that it is nice to get back to adults only in the bed at some point.
0: Yeah. Yeah. That's well said as well. And like you said, right, there's still times, there's still moments as you're putting them to sleep to be able to talk about the day, kind of wind down and then eventually move on where they're
1: for
0: able
1: sure.
0: to do it by themselves.
1: And, you know, there's also compromise too. Like maybe the kids sleep in their own beds during the week and then on the weekend they sleep with the parents or something like that. You know, it doesn't have to be, okay, you're never sleeping with us again. Like my daughter, when we moved her out of our bed, she still wanted me to sleep with her. And so one night a week I slept in her bed with her because she wanted to have a mama sleepover. So we did that for a couple of years.
0: Mm. And then they get to be about 15 and they want nothing to do with us. That's what I realize when it comes to my stepson.
1: I will tell you a sweet story, though. I read something. Yeah. You know, they say you never know the last time you'll pick up your kid or whatever. It's like a social media thing. And my middle son, he used to always, like after he was putting himself to bed, he would call out, "Mama, tuck in." And one day I realized, oh my gosh, he hasn't said that in a while. Like he's just gone to bed. And I said to him, he was probably 12, and I said, "Oh, I realized that I missed your last mama tuck in." And that night I hear, "Mama, tuck in." So sweet. You can hear my voice is breaking. It was just one of those moments where I was just like, "Oh, what a sweetheart."
0: Yeah. It goes by so fast, right?
1: Yeah,
0: just a blink of an eye.
1: He's 22 now and, you know, hasn't lived at home in forever.
0: Yeah, my stepson's 23. We're going out for dinner and movie tonight, but I really do try to soak in those memories because, you never know, right? You never know what's going to happen and life goes by so fast. So I do appreciate you bringing that up.
1: When he called me in, he said that was the last one. I said, okay.
0: That's it. That's all. That was very kind of him to realize that, though, right?
1: So
0: yeah, help out mom a little bit. It just shows how much they love and care about you. I will say, though, you know, for people that are dealing with their children, maybe struggling in those mid-teen years, at least in our case, you know, Riley came back, you know, once about 20, 21, once kind of like those teen years started to pass, you know, he kind of came back, and now he's just a great kid and very lucky to have him, right?
1: So great, yeah.
0: Love it. Great talk. Thank you very much, Sarah. Really do appreciate it.
1: Yep. Have a wonderful day.
0: Absolutely. You too. There you go. Our parenting expert, Sarah Rosensweet from Peaceful Parented Podcast. 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Would love your thoughts on this, especially if you've gone through it. I mean, I thought Sarah nailed all of that right there. And again, for people asking, Anxious Kids, Anxious Parents is the book. But when is it, I guess, enough is enough? When is it time to, I don't want to say cut the cord, but just say, hey, we're moving on. You're going to be sleeping by yourself or maybe with a sibling. And it's time for the parents to get out of the bedroom. 519-792-2559. We'll take the break and come back. It is the Kyle Hunter Show here on AM 800.
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6: Hey everybody, how are you tonight? 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
0: A lot of people not agreeing with Sarah on this one, though. 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Will, are you going through this? 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
0: 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Sunny today with a high of 25. We're creeping closer to that. That's 77. Clear tonight with a low of 14.57. Sunny for Friday with a high of 26. The humidex 28 or 82. Saturday, a mix of sun and cloud with a 30% chance of showers. High 28, 82. And on Sunday, cloudy with a 40% chance of showers. A high of 31, though, or 88. It's sunny. We're now up to 22. That's 72 Fahrenheit.
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0: That's right. Welcome back to the Kyle Horner Show. Kyle Horner with you and talking about an email that I got from a listener saying that kids are 10 and 6. One usually sleeps with him. One sleeps with his wife. I love this time as we talk about the day and wind down before we sleep or we fall asleep. But when is the right time for them to sleep on their own? Should we cut it off cold turkey or maybe have them sleep together in a room? A lot of texts coming in on this 519-792-2559. I mean, there's a lot of people that disagree. I know Mel over there saying I completely disagree with every word she said. Just like I gave my son whatever water when he was a baby, when people said you can't just give them water. You got to do it on your own. You got to figure it out, and it's not just the way that is. This one here too, Golden Annex saying that he completely disagrees. You do have to cut the cord and just, you know, kind of tell them, deal with it on their own. We got Dan over there saying, Kyle, I don't agree with this at all. If your child has been sleeping with you from the day that they were born, that isn't their choice. That is the parent's choice. What happens to adult intimacy? Yeah, Sarah did touch on that. How hard is it? How hard is going to be the change at 10 years of sleeping with your child? What damage has it done to your child? Very interesting here. Will, again, you have two young children. Your thoughts on that and maybe what you've gone through in your experience.
1: Yeah, our kids, we've co-slept with our kids, one in one bed, one in the other, or having both of them. And I think that it's a weaning process. I don't think you can just go cold turkey on this, but I think it's really important to have that time. Kids are so busy nowadays, so to have that time laying with them beforehand, even if you're just in there for 20 minutes, that connection I feel at bedtime is unlike any other time in the day. And I think that people forget how important that was to them when they were younger.
0: Was it tough for you as a parent to kind of, you know, I hate using this, I hate saying cut the cord, but, you know, to kind of go your separate way?
1: See, I don't think it's a thing of ever, okay, you know, that ever going away. I think there's different ways to go about it so that you're still, both parties are still getting the same amount from it.
0: Okay, fair. Alan's saying, Kyle, I had 5 year old. My son did not want to stay in his own bed. So I trained him. I sat in a chair at the head of his bed until he fell asleep for about 5 nights in a row. Then moved my chair to the foot of the bed for about 5 nights in a row until he fell asleep. And then stood in his doorway for a few nights until he fell asleep. Slowly edging my way out of the door, and that he went to bed on his own. I slept through the night, and it worked. That's very interesting. Smart move right there, just edging away ever so slightly every night. Very interesting there. Jasmine as well over there on YouTube saying, Kyle, what works for one kid and parent doesn't mean it will work for the other. Sarah made some awesome points, speaking as the father of two boys, 8 and 10. Yeah, that's a good way to put it too, right? I was thinking about that too. I'm sure what works for the 10-year-old might work for the 10-year-old. Probably a little bit different with the 6-year-old. Very interesting, and hopefully that helps out the email, and hopefully that's how it helps out some of you that might be dealing with this as well. We'll take the break and come back. It is the Kyle Horner Show here on AM 800.
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3: 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An information update with Kathy McMahon.
4: It's being called one of the most significant drug seizures in Ontario. A multi-jurisdictional cross-border investigation dubbed Project Bay resulted in the seizure of nearly 1.7 tons of illegal drugs, including suspected cocaine, meth, and opium, valued at $139 million. Windsor police began the investigation last January, which revealed commercial truck drivers knowingly transporting drugs across the border. 18 search warrants were executed in June and July of this year in Windsor, LaSalle, Brampton, Corunna, and elsewhere, which resulted in the seizure of drugs, cash, weapons, high-end jewelry, and other goods. 21 people, including 6 from Windsor and LaSalle, face 108 charges. In a separate investigation, 63 suspects are facing more than 200 charges following an Ontario-wide effort to end the online exploitation of children. OPP say the initiative, called Project Time, also identified and safeguarded 51 victims. Among those charged, a 42-year-old Windsor man. And a Winners store in Windsor is on the move. The retailer has announced it's closing the Dougal location August 5th and relocating it to a newly built store on Huron Church August 10th. Details on these and other stories coming up at noon. The forecast next.
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4: The forecast from the AM 800 Weather Center. Lots of sunshine today, the high 25 or 77. Clear tonight, the low 11. Sunshine continues tomorrow, the high 27 with the Humidex 29. We're at 21 in Windsor, the Humidex 23, 73 Fahrenheit. I'm Kathy McMahon, AM 800 News.

0: Yeah, welcome back to the Kyle Horner Show. Kyle Horner with you, and we still have our Money Matters segment. We'll try to save you some money when it comes to rewards programs and which bank you should be with as we wrap up the show, talking about a bunch of different subjects today. But tomorrow we are going to be live at the Gordie Howe Bridge when it comes to the ribbon ceremony. And so I wanted to lighten up the show a little bit because we've had a lot of political talk this week, and with good reason, with everything going on with the bridge and everything with the relationship with the U.S., but I'm going to the movies tonight, and I know many of you have gone to the movies over the past week to see the movie Odyssey, and I cannot wait to see it. But I want a little bit of a breakdown because everybody seems to be talking about this movie, and so the man I thought to do that with us is, of course, our movie expert, the executive director of With Vincent Georgie. Vincent, welcome back. How are you?
1: Thank you. I'm great. And you've picked, the film of the summer, the Odyssey, yeah. Christopher Nolan's film, no question. And the kicker is I'm seeing it on Monday.
0: Oh
1: yeah, I'm going to see it on IMAX on Monday. I was holding out to see if a few friends, the four of us, are going. So I'm excited to know what you know. I want you to message me as soon as you see it tonight. Yeah. Let me know what you think of it. This is, clearly the film of the summer. Christopher Nolan, he gave us, Oppenheimer and Dark Knight, and Inception is back. The film had a huge opening last weekend, $125 million across North America. And a ton of those are on, IMAX screens and 70mm projection. Really, really incredible. But the most important thing is that the reaction, the feedback, the text I'm getting from people, the stuff I'm reading online, it's extremely positive. People love this film.
0: $282 million when it comes to global-wide revenue, right? Like just massive. My stepson went to see it Friday, and he sent us a he absolutely loved it. Sent us a message to say, hey, whenever you want, feel free. Let's make sure we go and see this. And thankfully, it worked out tonight for us. But yeah, it sounds like the Greek gods are not very happy in this movie.
1: No. It's a Greek mythological war film. So lots of action, lots of symbolism, what I understand, strong story. The cast is amazing, too. Yeah. Matt Damon is the lead. Anne Hathaway's in it. Zendaya's in it. An excellent actress called Samantha Morton. She's a Scottish actress. She's a small part in the film. Anyone that sees it, they're like, who's that actor? She's really good. Tom Holland from Spider-Man. So really, really, really strong cast. And again, last time Christopher Nolan made a film was Oppenheimer. He won 7 Oscars for it, and it was a massive hit back in 2023. So this is clearly, going to be another record for him. The other amazing thing is it's the first film ever shot with brand new. All the cameras used in that were IMAX cameras. So the film, by nature, is meant to be seen in IMAX. IMAX developed all new technology for Christopher Nolan just so he could make this movie.
0: Okay, help me out, because that's where we're seeing it tonight, right? We're at Landmark Cinemas. It's actually the IMAX theater part of it.
1: Beautiful.
0: So what does that mean? Am I going to be, kind of on the battlefield? Is it going to feel like I'm on the battlefield?
1: It's a much, much clearer projection.
0: Okay.
1: And typically you're looking at bigger projection as well. Just the overall quality of it is just noticeably, I'd say, probably more immersive. It's not 3D immersive. I think it's better than that. It's just more, you feel more like you're a part of it. Because most of us, day in, we're not watching IMAX films.
0: Yeah.
1: So when you see a film in IMAX or shot in IMAX, you're like, this just feels very big. And I feel like I'm close to it. That's, I think, the reaction you're going to have to it. Seeing it in IMAX is, again, definitely the thing. And I've got friends that are traveling across the U.S. There's only about 25 theaters in the U.S. that are showing it in 70mm. Films are normally presented in 35mm. Wow. I know people that are traveling outside of their home state to go to a theater that's showing in 70mm. this is incredible. I don't know if you remember this, Kyle. Tickets for IMAX showing of The Odyssey went on sale a year ago, and they sold out their IMAX screenings for their opening day a year ago.
0: I didn't know that. No.
1: Yeah, it was wild. And I remember when they announced that they're gonna launch tickets on the film a year ahead. I'm like, this is a bit much. I don't know what's going on there. And then lo and behold, what do I know? The IMAX screenings sell out in one day. And what's been interesting with this is the feedback I'm getting from folks. I'm hearing from movie fans is you can take some, you know, older kids to it. It's good for adults. It's good for date night. It's good for going with your buddies. It's good for going on your own. It's something that's actually appealing. Thanks to the story and thanks to the excellent cast, it's appealing to a wide section of audience members. Hence, you've got huge box office numbers because of it.
0: It's so funny that you bring that up because, you know, again, my stepson kind of got us on the bandwagon here to go. He's 23. And then my mother-in-law, who, you know, diehard Catholic here, is going to go see it. And I'll just say, you know, let's say high 70s, right?
1: And
0: she's very excited. You know, she picked out where we're going to eat and different things like that. So, boy, that's great insight right there that you bring that up. Really, it doesn't matter what age you are. You know, it seems like it's living up to the hype, too. Yeah, like most things don't live up to the hype.
1: A buddy of mine just the other night took his 16-year-old nephew, and that's going to be their hangout night. And I'm like, okay. Like it's across the board, let alone people starting to see it now actually two times, even three times. And it's got a long summer ahead of it. I mean, the film, just looking at some of its box office numbers, just from, you know, even Monday and Tuesday, very, very, very strong numbers. And again, word of mouth is strong. The reviews are strong. People like the film. And that's been a trend we've seen all year with a film, let's say, like Obsession earlier, the horror film that was a huge hit, or let's say Project Hail Mary with Ryan Gosling earlier this year. They were big hits and people also really liked them, so the hit and the sort of the popularity continued, because it wasn't just everyone went on opening weekend and nobody liked it. It's everyone went on opening weekend and people really liked and told everybody else to go, and that's why those films just kept going and kept going. And that's definitely going to be the case for The Odyssey, and even with the new Spider-Man film coming out shortly, you know, in theaters, there's room for both. Absolutely. We're seeing that also happen right now with Toy Story 5 and the new Minions film. Both are doing well. You know, there's room. When there's good films, what people end up doing is like, cool, I'm going with, you know, Kyle tonight, and a couple of days from that, I'm going back with someone else. You know,
0: that's
1: what I mean?
0: It.
1: You actually, if the films are that good, you go.
0: Yeah. Riley's very excited about the new Spider-Man movie as well. Before we move on to wrap up, I just have another question too. I just have some people asking over there on social media here. Any shaky in the when it comes to the camera in the movies? I didn't hear anything like that, and that doesn't seem like IMAX, right?
1: No. I didn't. Not from again, I haven't seen it yet, but not from what I'm hearing.
0: Yeah.
1: And with IMAX, no, it tends to be smooth. I mean, is it an action-packed film? From what it clearly, yes, it is.
0: Mm-hmm.
1: But is it shaky or that? No, it wouldn't. So if someone, let's say, didn't enjoy the 3D experience, it's not the same thing.
0: Okay, that's what I thought. Yeah.
1: Yeah. Good question.
0: Last one here. And just when I went the other day to pick up the movie tickets early, because I was afraid it was going to sell out. And it was already busy. I'm glad I was able to get some seats for tonight. Tons of parents, right? It was during the day. It was about 3 o'clock in the afternoon. Tons of parents there with children, grandparents with children. If you're looking for something to do during the summer break, I know there's a lot of great kids movie out there, like Moana, Toy Story 5, Minions and Monsters. Like, just those two movies alone have made a fortune. What would you recommend when it comes to parents and just, I don't know, a day out at the movies?
1: Yeah, a day out at the movies right now in movie theaters. Right now, Toy Story 5 is really good. I would easily go to that one. I also thought the new Minions one is actually fantastic. I didn't think, I saw Moana, I didn't think it was particularly good. But Minions or Toy Story 5 is great. The other thing too, if people want something like that, but they want it for free, every Saturday all summer, WIFF is doing a free family movie downtown. So this Saturday at 11 a.m. at the Armories, we've got the Aristocats. And then in August, we're at the Capitol Theater. You've got a whole bunch of Disney movies and that. And again, they're free. So if people are looking for something to do on a Saturday morning, and bring, come, you know, come one, come all, we've got the family programming every Saturday for free in partnership with the City of Windsor.
0: I didn't even have to set it up. You came right to it, man. I appreciate it. Yeah, I remember watching the Aristocats back in the day.
1: Say it again. Yeah, what's that?
0: I remember watching the Aristocats back in the day. Like, that brings back childhood memories.
1: It's cute, and it's also like, it's old school.
0: Yeah, exactly. Yeah, where can we find all the information?
1: All the information for the free WIFF films every Saturday is on WindsorFilmFestival.com. Just jump on the website, and it's free movies every Saturday all summer.
0: Beauty. I hear Toy Story 5, though, is too realistic for us old people now. You know, Woody's going bald. He's got kind of a little bulge there in his stomach.
1: I mean, Kyle, you and I are both not getting younger, and Toy Story, the first one, came out in 1995.
0: Yeah, oh, my goodness.
1: So everybody can do the math on that one.
0: I guess that's why we really like movies sometimes, because we can relate to it. And I guess we can all relate 100%. To Woody nowadays.
1: Well, we've grown up with those characters.
0: Absolutely. Yeah, if you go to Disney, those are some of the best. I mean, Hollywood Studios used to be called MGM Studios at Disney.
1: That's right.
0: They have a whole area now for Toy Story, and it's a lot of fun if you bring the kids down there. So
1: 100%. The other thing that's great with the Toy Story series is the voice work. I mean, yeah. Tom Hanks and Tim Allen and Joan Cusack, and like it's really good voice work. But I think honestly, with playing it theatrically right now, the new Minions film or Toy Story 5 are both very, very good choices.
0: Awesome. I got to look it up. I think I'm going to watch Toy Story 5 one of these
1: and
0: times.
1: Message me as soon as you're out of the Odyssey tonight.
0: I will. I'm very excited. Yes. Thank you for doing this, Vincent. Really
1: course,
0: do appreciate
1: pleasure.
0: It.
1: Anytime.
0: Thanks. There you go. Our movie expert, Vincent Georgie, the executive director of WIFF. And yeah, go to the WIFF website and find out all that you can when it comes to those free movies all summer long. The Aristocrats this weekend at the Armories. How about that? That's very cool over there. And yeah, if you're going to see the Odyssey or if you have seen the Odyssey, feel free to send me a message. Let me know what I'm missing or what I will be witnessing tonight. We'll take the break and come back. We'll wrap up the show trying to save you money, one of my favorite things to do in life. We'll do that coming up next here on The Kyle Horner Show on AM 800.
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0: 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The Slinky, you know, the dog, the Slinky there, that's the roller coaster for one of the rides, and it is a ton of fun if you're going down there. 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What was the pizza place, Will? Like Pizza Planet or something like that? The aliens there? They have that place too.
3: I think that's what it was.
0: Yeah, Pizza Planet? Yeah, they have that place too. The pizza is okay. It's Disney pizza. Sunny today with a high of 25, 77. Clear tonight with a low of 14 or 57. Sunny for Friday, a high of 26. The humidex 28 or 82. Clear Friday night with a low 18, 64. For the weekend, a mix of sun and cloud. 30% chance of showers on Saturday. High 28 or 82. Sunday, cloudy with a 40% chance of showers. High 31 or 88. Monday, a mix of sun and cloud. 30% chance of showers and a high of 28 or 82. It's sunny and 22 right now. That's 72 Fahrenheit.
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6: Well,

0: place called The Boonies. It's a drive-in watch for Toy Story. And Thursday and Friday, $20 for a carload. It was a blast. Yeah, as you, if you're on the 401 and you go, you know, you're passing Tilbury, you can see the big like wooden board that they project the movie on. And I think it says The Boonies on the back of it or something like that. I've never been there, but like, yeah, a drive-in seems like a ton of fun. I've only been to one. It was in Grand Bend. And when we were doing a vacation in Grand Bend, we decided to, you know, to go over there for their drive-in. I can't remember what I watched, but it was a ton of fun. And, you know, if the mosquitoes or something like that starts bugging you or different things like that, you can roll up the windows and it's a radio, right? And so you change it to the frequency of whatever the radio is where they're playing the sound. And there's a couple of them in Grand Bend. You could change it to a different station and you'd have the other movie theater, I guess, that is behind you, or the other movie screen that's behind you. It was really cool. And like you said, very affordable, much cheaper than actually going to the movies. So, yeah, if you're looking for something to do this summer, or, you know, you got a bunch of kids and you're like, well, what am I going to do? Take them out to the boonies out there in Tilbury. No doubt about that. Support local, and $20 for a carload. Sounds pretty good. Yeah, you can sign me up for that. And Toy Story, I got to check it out. Hopefully you enjoy it. I do have to check it out. Seems pretty funny. Okay, let's finish off talking about your money. That is one way to save money when it comes to a movie that you want to watch. But let's talk about your bank, because every bank offers some kind of rewards, but the value varies widely. And joining us to talk about this is our money expert, Barry Choi, to break down what actually happens and what actually makes a loyalty program worth your time when it comes to a bank. Barry, welcome back. How are you?
1: Always good to be here, Kyle.
0: Good. We're bringing everybody back. We got Sarah Rosensweet. We got Vincent George. And we got Barry back here on the show today. And you recently ranked all major programs in your Globe and Mail column. Before we dig into that list, how did you decide which ones actually came out on top?
1: Yeah, this is arguably controversial, but I personally don't think it is. In the end, it really comes down to is like, how easy is it to like earn these points, right? How easy is it to use these points? How flexible they are, what kind of partnerships they have. And in the end, to me, it's like, it really comes down to simplicity, really.
0: Mm. Okay, so help us out there. And let's start at the bottom, from the bottom to the top. Let's start at the bottom there. BMO actually performed very poorly here. Tell us why.
1: Yeah, so BMO, like, it's like, to be perfectly fair, all of these programs are kind of good. It's just when you rank them next to each other, some are just better than others, right? Mm. The issue I have with BMO is that it takes 150 points to get $1 off if you're trying to do redemption. And listeners might be like, oh, that's nothing too confusing. But most bank programs are 100 points for $1 off. So it's a very simple formula. You can think in your head, you're like, oh, okay, each point is worth 1 cent. Very, very simple, right? But with BMO, it's 0.67 cents each. So my bigger issue is like on paper, when you look at some of their credit cards, oh, like, oh, you're earning five times the points. Some people might be like, oh, that's 5% back. No, it's actually 3.35% back. So that's why I don't love it. But to be fair to the bank, one great option that they have is you can actually use your points on your investments, whether that be paying down your mortgage, your TFSA, or even your child's RESP. So you do have some options. So it's not terrible.
0: Points for the mortgage. That's interesting. Yeah. All right. Next is National Bank.
1: Yes, National Bank. This is a bank that's just honestly not that big across Canada. I don't even know how many National Bank locations there are in Windsor. I don't imagine there's a lot, but it's got a huge presence in Quebec. It ranks a little bit higher than BMO simply because their points are 12,000 points for $100. That makes your points worth about 0.83 cents each. And again, people listening are like, Barry, stop throwing these numbers at me. This is why it ranks so low. Do you know what I mean?
0: Just
1: like, it's a little bit more confusing, but it ranks a little bit higher than BMO also because their main credit card, the National Bank World Elite MasterCard, has some of the best travel insurance in the country for a credit card. But this only assumes that you're healthy and under the age of 65, because if you've got health issues and you're over 65, I would never rely on credit card travel insurance.
0: Sadly, nowadays, though, with the travel industry and, boy, just a lack of reliability, I guess, you know, you need some of that insurance, right? And so that might be something to look at. Next, you got TD. I know a lot of people that work with TD here. Help us out with that.
1: Yeah, so this is kind of like we're in the middle of the pack now. There's only seven total, so TDB. I actually like TD Rewards. Is one of the first bank loyalty programs I ever used. When my wife and I got married, we switched to TD Bank, so we got one of their cards. One point, TD point is worth half a cent, so it's actually very simple to understand. But what's great about TD is their quote-unquote flagship credit card, the TD First Class Travel Visa and

0: Infinite Card. Over the years, they've actually added a few benefits to it. Most banks usually take away things, whereas TD actually gives you things. I was like, oh, that's actually really nice. And what's kind of cute is they have this one benefit, this annual birthday bonus, where you can get up to 10,000 points based on 10% of the points you earned the previous year.
1: Oh, yeah.
0: So I like that. And overall, TD, the best way to use your points is through their own travel portal, which is Expedia for TD. But you can also book travel on your own and then use your points after the fact. It's a little bit of a lower value if you do it that way, but again, flexibility. As we approach the top cards, you'll quickly see why I love those cards.
1: There is a weakness with TD though, right?
0: The TD weakness is really just it's more the fact that I was saying if you're going to book with your own travel, you get a slightly lower redemption. So it's in your best interest to book on Expedia for TD. The problem is Expedia doesn't always have the lowest prices.
1: Gotcha. CIBC Adventure, help us out with that.
0: It's pretty much exactly the same as TD. It only ranks a little bit higher for me because it has some cool partnerships that they've introduced recently with some of their credit cards. You get a Skip Plus membership, which is like permanent if you have a CIBC qualifying card, which gives you things such as $0 delivery fees, exclusive offers, and bonus points. So that's kind of cool if you use those kind of services. Mm-hmm. And also, if you link your car to Journey Rewards, which has gas stations such as Pioneer, Fast Gas, Ultramar, you can save 10 cents per liter on your first 280 liters. So the partnerships is what I like with CIBC.
1: Yeah, that's what I have. And like you said, you can link it up with the Journey, right? I link it up with Journey, and you do save money.
0: Yeah, good to hear. I'm in middle of the pack territory.
1: Yeah. And you don't have to swipe a card or anything like that. You just type in your phone number, and, you know, it's nice and easy when it comes to the pump, right? So I do like
0: that's
1: that.
0: Perfect. Yeah.
1: I'm just search for the stupid Journey card like I used to have to. Let's get into the top three here. And, you know, when it comes to Scotiabank, they always say you're richer than you think. Is that actually true? Help me out with that.
0: I hate that.
1: I do too.
0: Any of them, like of the banks. I just hate it. Like, guys, let's not be cheeky. But what I like about Scotiabank, and you had the perfect segue leading into this segment, is that you're talking about the movie theater. And of course, you should support local, support the Boonies. No doubt about that. But if you're going to go to a big Cineplex movie theater, well, you can use your Scene Plus points, which is fantastic. What a lot of people don't realize, and I don't want to date myself here, is like, Scene started off as strictly as the loyalty program as Cineplex, but then Scotiabank bought a piece, and then Sobeys got a piece, and then they've added these partners over, date myself here, it's like, Scene started off as strictly as the loyalty program as Cineplex, but then Scotiabank bought a piece, and then Sobeys got a piece, and then they've added these partners over,

0: loyalty program is now this huge loyalty coalition, and I love it. And they just recently added Shell gas stations, so there's so many different ways to earn points these days, and I just love it's grown. And it keeps adding all these Canadian brands. I personally love that.
1: And you can use it for groceries, right? If I'm at Freshco, a lot of times it's like, would you like to use your points? And I'm like, absolutely. Yep, you can put $10 on that, please. Yeah, exactly. RBC, help us out with that. That's second place.
0: Top two now, and these are the cards where it really comes down to transfer partners if you're looking for maximum value. So with RBC Avion, one of the premium cards, you can transfer it to programs such as British Airways, Executive Club. And some people, like it's a little bit harder for people at Windsor within the Windsor Airport, but at the same time, right across the border, Detroit, British Airways, and there are One World Alliance partners, which includes companies like Aer Lingus. So there are different options where you can kind of route through the U.S. I know some people are trying to avoid the U.S., but sometimes you need to kind of think outside of the box. So that's kind of like, as someone who lives in Windsor, in the U.S., I know some people are trying to avoid the U.S., but sometimes you need to kind of think outside of the box. So that's kind of U.S. I know some people are trying to avoid the U.S., but sometimes you need to kind of think outside of the box. So that's kind of like, as someone who lives in Windsor, it might show to you because you might get access to different partners where you can use out of Detroit.
1: Last one here, number one, American Express.
0: 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The reason is number one for me is just, again, those transfer partners, Canadians, they want flexibility.

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4: It's 12 o'clock.
5: 21 degrees in Windsor, Essex. Plenty of sunshine this afternoon. The high today, 25 or 77. I'm Kathy McMahon, AM 800 News. This report brought to you by the Paradise, Breakaway, All-Star, and Power Play Gaming Centers in Windsor and Lakeshore. Coming up, OPP crackdown on child exploitation and a fresh response to tariff threats. But first, $139 million in drugs have been seized as part of a multi-jurisdictional cross-border investigation into commercial trucking. The results of Project Bay have been unveiled at Windsor City Hall, which include 1.7 million tons of cocaine, meth, and opium. The probe revealed the use of a broker-style model within the commercial transportation sector, with truck drivers knowingly bringing drugs across the border within legitimate supply chains. 18 search warrants were executed in June and July of this year in Windsor, LaSalle, Brampton, Corunna, and elsewhere. Among the other items seized, 17 weapons, including an anti-tank rifle, ammunition, $18,000 in cash, and a vehicle. 21 people, including six from Windsor and LaSalle, face a total of 108 charges. A 42-year-old Windsor man and two Chatham men are among dozens of suspects arrested in an Ontario-wide police crackdown involving the online exploitation of children. OPP say Project Time involved 264 criminal investigations involving several policing agencies, including Windsor and Chatham-Kent Police. In all, 63 people have been arrested. More than 200 charges have been laid. Prime Minister Mark Carney says Canada's greatest strength is unity. He made the comment while surrounded by Canada's premiers ahead of a meeting to prepare a fresh response to tariff threats. Carney says Canada is in a stronger position than we were when the trade war started, thanks to the focus of the people around the table.
6: It starts with being more diverse, better representation. We're more prosperous, more focused, and we have the lessons of history. And the core lesson of history is that when Team Canada is united, there is nothing that we can't do.
5: The Prime Minister made the remarks ahead of his meeting with the First Ministers this afternoon in Prince Edward Island. And a change for shoppers at Winners in Windsor. The retailer has announced it's closing its store on Dougal Avenue August 5th and relocating it to a newly built store on Huron Church on August 10th. Today's AM 800 News poll question. Do you feel Prime Minister Mark Carney caved and lied about the deal with the United States to open the Gordie Howe Bridge? Let us know at AM800CKLW.com. Yesterday, we asked if the provinces should lift their bans on selling American alcohol in order for Canada to get a trade agreement with the U.S. Of more than 1,500 responses, 78% say no. AM 800 News Time, 12:03. 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
5: The forecast from the AM 800 Weather Center. We have sunshine this afternoon with a high today 25. Clear tonight, the low 11. Sunshine returns tomorrow, the high 27. We're at 22 in Windsor, the Humidex 23, 73 Fahrenheit. I'm Kathy McMahon, AM 800 News.
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6: It's just a few minutes past the top of the hour, Thursday, July 23rd. I am your host, Vashi Capellos, coming to you on a beautiful, sunny, warm summer day here in our nation's capital. Hope it's great wherever you are. 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
6: It's day three of the premier's meeting, in Charlottetown, Prince Edward Island. They've got a special guest today. It's none other than the Prime Minister himself. Prime Minister Mark Carney addressed the premiers this morning, and they're holding a meeting throughout much of the rest of the day. And then the Prime Minister will take questions later this afternoon, right after our program goes off air, but certainly other programs will carry it for you. He'll take questions from reporters for the first time in a little while, particularly with so much swirling when it comes to new tariffs threatened by Donald Trump, very specific to Canada, and also the controversy involving the Gordie Howe Bridge, both topics we're going to cover extensively on today's program. Here's a little bit of what the Prime Minister told the premiers and media cameras that had assembled ahead of the start of their meeting this morning.
8: As everyone knows, on Monday, the U.S. administration announced its intention to impose the latest in a series of unilateral, unwarranted trade actions. And we're clear. Canadian governments around this table will do whatever it takes to defend and support our families, our workers, and our businesses.
6: On his way into that meeting with the Prime Minister, Ontario's Premier Doug Ford was asked what he hopes to hear from Mark Carney.
9: Well, making sure we stay united as Team Canada, making sure that we don't roll over and, as I've said, go on our back foot. We need a strong plan. I don't expect it today, but hopefully in the next 2 weeks.
6: That's Ontario's Premier Doug Ford ahead of a meeting with all the other premiers and the Prime Minister. He also said he wants Canada to go on the offense in trade talks with Trump.
9: Be on the offense, put everything on the table. That's my opinion. I'm speaking for Ontario and Ontario only. Everything is on the table right now.
6: So lots of unity, against Trump when it comes to, or against these tariffs in particular, when it comes to the premiers, but some disunity in points of friction over how to respond, and specifically how to use the leverage that we clearly have in our energy exports like oil and potash. Doug Ford on one side, Danielle Smith and Scott Moe on the other. Here is Saskatchewan's Premier Scott Moe.
10: No, I think it's incumbent on us as subnational leaders to support our government in ensuring that we can come to a conclusion, a renewed CUSMA trade agreement with our largest trading partner. And both Doug and I think, agree wholeheartedly on that. Maybe some different views on how we get there, but we agree also on the view of supporting our federal negotiating team at that negotiating table.
6: CTV National News correspondent Rachel Aiello is live for us right now from Charlottetown, Prince Edward Island. She's covering these meetings for CTV. Hi, Rachel.
11: Hey, Vashi.
6: I loved your piece kind of ahead of this meeting with the Prime Minister that frames it as the premiers want to know what the plan is when it comes to responding to Trump. What led you to that conclusion?
11: Yeah, so it was pretty clear from the comments that various premiers made in their closing press conference yesterday that what they want is the next steps and the game plan from the Prime Minister going forward. Their read really was that the initial virtual conversation they had with Carney was kind of laying the groundwork of what exactly the Trump administration had just dropped on them, trying to get a sense of the economic impact. But now the premiers have had time to get together themselves and talk about how it could impact across the country, and as you rightly point out, how they feel differently about what exactly retaliation should look like. They want to become unified under the Prime Minister. We're really hearing a lot of comments about, he has to take the lead here. We want him to take the lead, but we need to see a strong plan, making it very clear this window of time is really one where we should strike where the iron is hot. But I think tied to that, Ash, in this conversation around whether we should retaliate specifically on this latest tariff threat, the real message I'm hearing is they want a comprehensive deal. So it sounds like they would be willing to play a bit more of the long game and not exactly do a tit for tat for this latest 50% batch.
6: Interesting, because everything we've heard from Jameson Greer as of late has been very much that, like, whatever is negotiated will be sort of interim, you know, sector by sector kind of stuff.
11: Yeah, and that really doesn't feel like the way the Canadian government is coming at this. And I think that is an interesting kind of dichotomy to note. We've got Greer and the Americans kind of thinking they could do picking us off piecemeal one sector at a time, whereas the Canadian government is wanting to kind of do a full court press of here's our full pitch. Here's everything we're willing to put on the table to get all of these off. And I think it's really going to be interesting to see if there is any appetite south of the border for that kind of approach.
6: And what about when it comes to whether or not the premiers will get their request fulfilled of finding out what the plan is? Like, do you anticipate they're going to leave that meeting with a better sense of it? Has the federal government or any of the delegates there for the feds conveyed that to you? And will Canadians be on the receiving end of any information about what the plan is anytime soon?
11: I am optimistic that we will have something tangible coming out of this press conference. I do not think it's going to be a detailed articulation of a plan. Even Ford this morning, after saying we want a strong plan, kind of walked it back and said, well, I'm not expecting all the T's to be crossed and I's to be dotted today. The Prime Minister needs some time, but they want to know that they have a plan and are headed in a certain direction. So waiting to see exactly what that could be, but it wouldn't surprise me, Vashi. You've got Dominic LeBlanc, Canada-U.S. Trade Minister, and Canada's Chief Negotiator in the U.S., Janice Charette, in that room right now with premiers. And so maybe it is a commitment that they are headed to D.C., or Charette will be down there and will stay down there for the 30 days, something to evoke the heightened stake of the negotiations right now, this agreement between both countries to intensify them. So it could be a less concrete or detailed plan in that sense, but I do think we're going to need some sort of tangible takeaway, or I expect premiers will be a bit leery leaving here without much more.
6: Okay, Rachel, I'll leave it there. Thanks for your coverage. Appreciate it.
11: Anytime.
6: CTV National News correspondent Rachel Aiello live for us from Charlottetown, where premiers and the Prime Minister are meeting as we speak. We do anticipate that we're going to hear from them as that meeting breaks later this afternoon. We'll have analysis of the way in which Canada is responding or not responding to this latest threat of tariffs. Remember that Donald Trump is saying in now 27 days they're going to tariff to the tune of 50% everything from hockey sticks to various Canadian booze exports to wallpaper. Scotty Greenwood is a former U.S. diplomat to Canada, long time, you know, very much long time involved on the Canada-U.S. relationship from an economic and diplomatic perspective. She'll join us live a little bit later this hour. And then we're also going to talk to a business owner out in B.C. Who says, you know, despite the fact that the federal government is, and analysis shows that these new tariffs wouldn't have a massive national impact relative to, you know, the amount of exports we have, they're going to have a huge impact on individual businesses, in particular businesses that aren't eligible for some of the relief packages that the feds have put up, which only, like, you know, if you have 400-500 employees or more, you qualify for. So we're going to talk a little bit about that business owner's experience and try to fully understand how, you know, we talk about the politics of this and the macro impact and whether or not the Canadian economy is growing or contracting. But there are at the heart of it individuals and businesses they've spent their lives building that are being incredibly negatively impacted, their whole livelihood, in fact, put at risk, and their employees. And there isn't really like a clear path out of this for them. So we're going to, you know, shine a spotlight on that aspect of things. And we're going to go one-on-one in an exclusive interview on a very different, somewhat different subject with the CEO of Trans Mountain. So this is an exclusive interview I just did that we're going to air for you in a few moments. He is the guy who's basically going to build this next pipeline that Alberta and the feds have agreed to. I asked Mark Mackey very directly, will it, can it be built?
0: Yes and yes, to be very direct in terms of the answer. I certainly think it can be built. We already have built something like it. This one is a little longer, a little bigger, more capacity than what Trans Mountain built before. But I think it's very necessary in the global context that we live in today, and that's become infinitely clearer over the last year.
6: That's Mark Mackey, the CEO of Trans Mountain, the key partner, one of the key partners that is going to be responsible for constructing, developing, getting this new pipeline to the West Coast built. As you heard there, a very direct answer. Can it be built? He says yes. Find out why in our exclusive interview with the CEO of Trans Mountain next.
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6: Here's the latest forecast from the AM 800 Weather Center. Lots of sunshine today. The high 25 or 77 Fahrenheit. A clear sky tonight. The low 11 or 52. Sunshine returns tomorrow. The high 27 with the Humidex 29. And sunny on Saturday. The high 28 or 82 Fahrenheit.
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6: In partnership with Pembina, and essentially build another pipeline to the West Coast alongside the current route of a pipeline that already exists, the TMX pipeline. You'll remember that pipeline was taken over by the government a number of years ago, constructed to the tune of $34 billion amid some opposition and some support. So this one, instead of going to the northern part of the West Coast, where it would face a tanker ban and strong opposition among some First Nations communities, is set to go along the route of TMX. It'll also be basically developed by Trans Mountain. I had the chance to speak a few moments ago to Mark Mackey, who is the CEO of TMX. And I started off by referencing an interview I did with him exactly almost a year ago, in which he talked more about optimizing the current pipeline before moving on to building a new one. I wondered if his view, given all that's changed in the meantime, has shifted in the interim.
0: I would say it's gotten more refined and more informed over time. Like, one of the things that, you know, benefit of being relatively ancient and having worked in this sector a very long time is we've seen development happen, you know, in stages over time. And as I sat a year ago with you in Vancouver, it was, well, the first thing you need to do is get after the optimizations of existing systems. So that's what we've been very focused on and remain very focused on. But as you think out longer term, and we see and the ambitions of the country as it relates to its role on the global stage have gotten much larger. And Canada has an incredibly unique, resource base here that is going to be in high demand for a very long time to come. So as the year has unfolded since the last time we were together, it's become a lot clearer the long-term need is for more capacity. So, the things we were working on before remain a priority, and now we start shifting to the longer term, and that's where this pipeline comes in.
4: I'll ask you very bluntly, Mr. Mackey, as, again, someone with more expertise than the majority of us. Do you think this pipeline can be built, will be built?
0: Yes and yes, to be very direct in terms of the answer. I certainly think it can be built. We already have built something like it. This one is a little longer, a little bigger, more capacity than what Trans Mountain built before. But I think it's very necessary in the global context that we live in today, and that's become infinitely clearer over the last year. So for the country, this export route to the West Coast and all the different markets it can access, whether it's United States, China, Korea, Japan, India, like all those are countries that will benefit from Canada's energy resources.
4: So the economic case has certainly been made by both governments about the demand for it and the sort of utility from a geopolitical, again, perspective of increasing capacity. It's going to come at a cost, right? Because there is now taxpayer involvement, as there was with TMX. I know that you weren't necessarily there for the entirety of the construction of TMX, but you were very familiar with a lot of concern that emanated from the Canadian public about how much this thing costs. I know you can't pinpoint a cost right now, obviously. There are so many details to be worked out. But at this stage of things, do you think this project will be in the neighborhood of what TMX cost, or because of the extra length, because of the extra capacity, like, could it be more expensive?
0: I think on a per unit basis, I expect it actually will be very competitive with the Trans Mountain system. And the reason for that is economies of scale. It's a, you know, million barrel a day pipeline. And then, you know, the benefits of, and we're starting to see this, the reforms that have been instituted to make, you know, the processes smoother, more certain, and to be able to, see what a project, the life cycle is going to be. So I expect this process to be much smoother than the one that Trans Mountain went through before. So there are some things working in the advantage of the new system. Again, economies of scale being an important one. So I do think it's quite competitive. It will be competitive. Just like Trans Mountain, there's a financial case for the Trans Mountain system that is very, very strong. And I expect, and I've, fully committed to, taxpayers seeing full value for the Trans Mountain system. Just to go back to us for a second, we paid $1.7 billion into the Treasury last year in dividends and interest. We'll beat that this year. You'll probably reinvest some capital in the years thereafter. And then again, when we come back out the other side of that, this is going to be a very profitable investment for the country, the legacy Trans Mountain. I expect the new system to be the same. And the overall economic impact that system will enable is ginormous to the country. So I think that there's a very, very compelling case for the new pipeline.
4: Why do you think the case was not compelling enough for a private investor at this point?
0: Yeah, very, very good question. And so what you have here actually is a combination of a little bit of both. So you've got the government participation through Trans Mountain and through the Alberta Petroleum Marketing Commission, but you also have Pembina at the table, which is a very savvy company. And I think in part, a little bit of it will be, we want to see the resource develop. We want to see how the new reforms work. So I think it's a very good solution to the situation that we find ourselves in now. So this public and private partnership.
4: So one of the other things we discussed last year was, when should the government sell the TMX pipeline? And you have, for a while now been an advocate of not doing so immediately, even though that was the instinct of the government years ago when they took over the construction of the pipeline. You mentioned, I think I remember when we spoke, optimization, coming to a conclusion on the toll dispute, which has now very recently occurred, all sort of things that should be in place before that move was embarked on. So I wanted to kind of circle back to that question where TMX is concerned and ask you where you fall now in that proposition. Should the government be looking to continue operating the pipeline, do you think, or sell anytime soon?
0: I want to go back to my answer from about a year ago, and I think it's still applicable here today, which is there were a number of things. I think of it like a hit list or a checklist that we wanted to knock off. Rate case settlement was one. Advancing the expansion projects on the system was another. All of these things, generate value. An operating history, how utilized the system is going to be, and we'll come back to that in a second. So as you remove these uncertainties, the value of the system becomes much more apparent. And you do the expansions, which add, very valuable capacity at a very low cost. Again, that adds value to the business. So it puts, the government in a much better position to look at its options, a few years down the road, as it relates to legacy Trans Mountain. And I'm a big advocate. I believe this is a really important and strategic asset to the country. And so I'm unabashed on this. I think Canada should keep holding this thing. It may sell off pieces of it to, Indigenous, it may sell off, pieces of it to, say, pension funds. But I think Canada should always keep its fingers on this to a degree, its ownership interest to a degree. I think it's far too strategic to the country. And so for that reason, I think I would be more of a long-term holder. That would be my advice as an individual and someone who knows the space, hold this for a while.
4: Can I extend that logic? Would it be fair to extend that logic to a second pipeline then? Like, do you think there's a world in which, from your perspective, it would be a good thing for the federal government to be owning and operating two pipelines to the West Coast? Because you will know as well as I do that there will be a number of Canadians who would express apprehension about that.
0: Yeah, and I understand the viewpoint, and I want, certainly disciplined, and I expect that, certainly with, as any taxpayer would. Pick the right time. If you're going to exit, pick the right time. That's a policy call. It's not my call. And so they'll make the right decision. I am very confident in the decision makers that run the country. And they'll make the right decision at the right time with the right set of facts. So I'm not worried about it. If they want to have private sector ownership, fantastic. If they want to keep an ownership interest, fantastic. Or some combination thereof, which is how they approach the new pipeline. They have a private party there, and they are an incredibly capable private party. So I think we'll see how all this plays out over time.
4: One final question for you, Mr. Mackey, on the pipeline that exists right now, the one that you're operating, and on the question of optimization. I know it's been a process, and there's lots of different things that have to occur. When do you expect it to be fully optimized? What's the best case scenario for the end date for that?
0: Yeah, what we're shooting for is the end of 28 as being kind of the full optimization point, and maybe a little bit of a trailer into early 29. But the work that we're doing basically is more pump stations on the existing system. It's about 30 kilometers of pipe, inside of BC that we need to replace, and then power infrastructure that's necessary for the project.
6: That's Mark Mackey, the CEO of TMX. We're back in a moment.
5: 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An information update with Kathy McMahon.
7: It's being called one of the most significant drug seizures in Ontario history. A multi-jurisdictional cross-border investigation called Project Bay resulted in the seizure of nearly 1.7 tons of illegal drugs, including suspected cocaine, meth, and opium, valued at $139 million. Windsor police began the investigation last January. 18 search warrants were executed this year in Windsor, LaSalle, Brampton, Corun, and elsewhere, which resulted in the seizure of drugs, cash, weapons, high-end jewelry, and other goods. 21 people, including 6 from Windsor and LaSalle, face 108 charges. In a separate investigation, 63 people are facing more than 200 charges following an Ontario-wide effort to end the online exploitation of children. The initiative, dubbed Project Time, identified and safeguarded 51 victims whom investigators say were targeted by individuals making, possessing, and distributing child sexual abuse material. A Winners store in Windsor is on the move. The retailer has announced it's closing the Dougal location August 5th and relocating to a newly built store on Huron Church. That 26,000 square foot location will open August 10th. Details on these and other stories coming up at 1. Weather-wise, sunny today, the high 25, a clear sky tonight, the low down to 11 or 52. In Windsor right now, we're at 22, the Humidex 23, 73 Fahrenheit. I'm Kathy McMahon, AM 800 News.
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6: It's 25 minutes before the top of the hour. A couple of days ago, the Trump administration said that in 30 days, that was a few days ago, so it's like 27 days, they're going to slap a whole bunch of new tariffs on a long list of Canadian goods that run the gamut, everything from whiskey to cement to hockey sticks to wallpaper. And they were going to use a section of the Smoot-Hawley Tariff Act of 1930 to do so. And they were doing so, they said, in retaliation to some of the counter tariffs that we've put in place on things like American booze. You can imagine that when news of that surfaced, it upended a meeting of the premiers that is taking place as we speak on Prince Edward Island in Charlottetown. The Prime Minister is now there in person to meet with the premiers, and here's what he said about those tariffs ahead of that meeting.
11: As everyone knows, on Monday, the U.S. administration announced its intention to impose the latest in a series of unilateral, unwarranted trade actions. And we're clear. Canadian governments around this table will do whatever it takes to defend and support our families, our workers, and our businesses.
6: Here to help us figure out what exactly the U.S. administration is hoping to accomplish with this latest threat of tariffs and what Canada's response should be, the one, the only Scotty Greenwood, founder of Ottawa Street Strategy and former U.S. diplomat to Canada. Scotty, I'm so happy to talk to you. Thanks for making the time.
12: Vashi, it's so great to be back.
6: So what do you think the objective is here from a strategic perspective, if there is one?
12: Canada's objective or the U.S.?
6: The U.S. Let's start with Trump. Yeah.
12: Oh, goodness gracious, Vashi. Well, you know, the thing about the President of the United States currently is that he has been consistent since like the 1980s about two things. One is he loves tariffs. It's his favorite word in the English language, he likes to say. And the second is he really believes allies are not doing enough to shoulder their burden of various global challenges. And so, you know, he really believes that tariffs generate leverage and revenue for the United States. And so that's the U.S. objective. You know, you can really argue that making things more expensive for U.S. consumers at a time like this is, you know, maybe not particularly well advised from an economic point of view, but that's, you asked what his objective is. I think that's what it is, leverage.
6: Do you think that there's any political blowback on the president for increasing those costs? Like, is he suffering politically in any way for this tariff regime, as had been like anticipated, let's say 18 months ago when they were first being levied? Or has he largely been able to escape political pressure vis-a-vis this issue in particular?
12: Sure. Well, I mean, the ultimate measurement of political blowback is in elections, right? So I think affordability in general is a major problem for Republicans right now because of the war in Iran and what that's done for price pressure on lots of things in the supply chain. And certainly the tariffs make everything more expensive for Americans. So but we shall see. The elections, the midterm elections and ultimately the next cycle are the big test. But yes, I mean, to answer your question, yes. The other thing is a lot of Americans have been energized to voice their support for Canada. And that's, you know, kind of like, you know, Putin managed to unify Europe to support NATO. Trump has managed to, of course, unify Canada's political gift to Prime Minister Carney for sure, but also has managed to really rally Americans around the Canadian flag. And I don't think he quite meant to do that. Not all of them, not every American, but right. There's certainly impact. Yeah.
6: So I mean, let me sort of jump off that point and ask you a little bit about how that might unfold in the United States, in particular, as we navigate through what may end up being, you know, more negotiations around CUSMA. What is your sense? And you were so, you know, intimately involved when the NAFTA was being renegotiated a few years, you know, back in 2018, I guess, in 2017, in like yep. the business community in particular, really advocating to the president and the people around him for the maintenance of, you know, in broad strokes, CUSMA, in the concept of, you know, expanded trade and free-flowing trade between our two countries. Like, where do you assess that argument and the making of it now?
12: Well, I don't think it's wise to rely solely on Americans to make the case to the United States about the trade agreement. I mean, that's a piece of it. But I think the question for me is, Vashi, I don't know if you remember the movie Hunt for Red October. Mm-hmm. It's one of my favorite Cold War era movies. So if your listeners go, you know, look it up, the big moment in the Hunt for Red October was submarine, you know, Russian U.S. submarines going against each other. And the question was, would the Russians believe that the U.S. is willing to pull a crazy Ivan, which is do something incredibly unexpected. So that's a long windup to say, do Americans believe, and does the Trump administration believe, that Canada will step back from being its usual rational, reasonable, proportional trade partner and be willing to do something dramatic? And if the U.S. is actually really worried about that, meaning Canada has more leverage than it's been willing to use up until now, and the U.S. thinks, well, Canada's not going to do something that's not in its own interest. But if the U.S. starts to believe, oh my gosh, that Carney, he's willing to pull a crazy Ivan, then that changes the dynamic. And I think that's the conversation that the premiers and the prime minister and the stakeholders in Canada will be having over the next 3 weeks.
6: You know? Yeah, you've hit the nail on the head. That's certainly been the nexus of the conversation that the premiers are having right now, right? Like, how far do you go in using the leverage in particular that even this latest round of tariffs has exposed, right? Like the energy sector in particular. Like, how far do you go in utilizing that? What is your advice to the Canadian government on that issue?
12: Well, you know, I was thinking about this, and you think about United States Senator Lindsey Graham, who just passed away, sadly, suddenly. But I think he had a strategy vis-a-vis China that I think has lessons maybe for Canada. So here it is. And Lindsey Graham's strategy, by the way, I think will be memorialized in legislation. It's already got the votes in the Senate. But basically, what Lindsey Graham says is, talking about China and Taiwan in particular, he said the U.S. should strongly telegraph the serious economic impact to China if it infringes on or blockades Taiwan. In other words, mm-hmm. put it all out there and have an act of Congress signed by the president to say, this is what the U.S. will do. To say to China, look, you can do whatever you want, but here are the consequences. And I was thinking, okay, what if Canada pulls a Lindsey Graham if it's not going to pull a crazy Ivan? And there's a whole national debate, act of parliament, whatever it would be, saying, here are the things we are prepared to do and they're big and they're dramatic and they're scary to the U.S., but we're really going to do them, not in the hopes that you have to, but in the hopes that that backs them off. You know, you think about the countries that have stood up to this president in the last few years, Russia, China, North Korea, they're all basically fine vis-a-vis the United States, right? So again, I think the question is, can you get a strong national political consensus behind doing something that's quite dramatic and utilizing the leverage? And if you can, and if you can convince the U.S. you're serious about that, well, that's a different ballgame.
6: I'll leave it on that note. You've given us a lot to think about. Thanks, Scotty.
12: Oh, it's my pleasure. Great to be with you, Kathy.
6: Oh, so great to have you on. I appreciate it. Scotty Greenwood is the founder of Ottawa Street Strategy and a former American diplomat to Canada. And, of course, used to head up the old CABC for years and years. You'll recognize her voice and her presence. She used to be on with us all the time. And she's back, and we're so glad for that. What do you think about that suggestion that, you know, Canadians could, through Parliament or through some sort of discussion, perhaps the one that's occurring right now between the premiers and the prime minister, arrive at a conclusion about here's what we are prepared to do that is not just sort of at the margins, but something big in order to communicate to the president, you know, if there is further action taking it against Canada, this is what we're ready to do. Text me 71010 with your thoughts on that. We're back in a moment with Dan Riskin and Talk Science to Me.
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17: Here's the latest forecast from the AM 800 Weather Center. We have a beautiful afternoon, lots of sun with the high today 25 or 77 Fahrenheit. Tonight, clear, the low 11 or 52. More sun tomorrow, the high 27 with the humidex 29 or 84 Fahrenheit.
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0: Well, I mean, I got to say, you're a smart person and you multitask and you can juggle a lot of balls. And the other thing is, like,
1: he calls it spinning. I'm like spinning all the time. Yeah.
0: Well, but you're in radio, and so you need to be able to keep a conversation going when you're thinking about other things. Like, we're having this conversation, but you're watching the clock and you're thinking about what's coming up and you're thinking about what you'll do after the break. And yet all of that just disappears when we're talking. And that just shows how talented you are. And now I know part of that is that you're a woman, but a lot of it is just your genius.
1: Or just that I'm spinny and weird and annoying, but your generous interpretation is very much appreciated.
0: My pleasure.
1: This is the other headline that I saw all day yesterday on CTV's news channel that was like freaking me right out.
0: Yes.
1: Contagious cancer in Canadian catfish. Sorry, what?
0: Yeah, so there's this one lake that actually spans between Quebec and Vermont. It's called Lake Memphremagog. And it is, it's kind of like Lake Champlain. It's sort of a long linear lake that stretches across the border. But in this lake, there's a fish called a brown bullhead catfish. And it's a fish that people eat and fish for. In 2012, a couple of fish turned up with these black sort of growths on them. And then over the ensuing years, it got more and more common to the point that by 2017, more than a third of the catfish in this lake have these black growths. It almost looks like a raised, like a sore or something like that. So the first thought was, well, this must be some kind of a pollution issue. And so the scientists went and looked for a pollution issue, and they sampled the tissue. And it doesn't look like it's pollution, doesn't look like it's a parasite. What it looks like is a cancer. But what's really strange is that when you look at the DNA of the tissue that has cancer, this black raised tissue on a fish, it's not the same DNA sequence as the rest of the fish. It's the same as other fish's cancers. And so it looks like one fish developed some kind of a cancer, and it's been spreading and going somehow from fish to fish and growing on other fish. So it's not something that happens to your own tissue. It's something that lands on you and starts growing on you. And so this is only the fourth or fifth time this has ever been seen in any kind of animal. Tasmanian devils have something kind of like this. There's something else in dogs, but this is the first time it's ever been seen in a fish, and there are tons of questions about sort of where this goes from here.
1: Yeah, so my number one question is, am I going to catch cancer like I catch a cold?
0: Right. So right now, there's no indication that it goes to any other species at all. It seems to be restricted to just this one kind of fish. And so right now, there's no need to panic. And the disease in Tasmanian devils, for example, stays in Tasmanian devils. So hopefully, that's the end of this. But we don't know how it spreads from fish to fish. Do they have to touch, or is it floating in the water as small cells that can get on a fish? We don't know those basic things. And so before we can really say what the implications are for the health of the ecosystem or for humans, we really need to know some more answers about those questions. But right now, I don't want to be alarmist, and I don't want people to freak out. There's no evidence that people can get this. It just seems to be something that's spreading among the fish.
1: So will they be studying that and trying to get us some answers?
0: Oh, yeah. Yeah, they're going to be watching this very closely. And, you know, there are questions about whether they can contain it in this one lake or whether it's going to spread to other lakes, whether it's possible to cure it in the fish or what the endpoints are. I think the first thing is to find out how it spreads. I think that's going to be the big first question. But for now, it's just a weird, ugly thing that we see on the fish, but we're watching it very carefully because it gives everybody the heebie-jeebies.
1: Okay, well, good to hear. Good to hear. Thank
0: Sorry.
1: You. No, that's okay. I like it when it's not alarmist. Always good to have information before I start freaking out.
0: Yeah, but it's important to know about it. But don't get too scared, but pay attention.
1: Okay, thanks, Dan. Appreciate it.
0: Thank you.
1: Dan Riskin is CTV's science and technology specialist with Talk Science to Me. We've got all of our Thursday regulars on tap coming up on the program for the Daily Debrief. Rob Benzie, Michael Couture, Laura Stone, and Mariko Walsh will be here. We've got a ton of stuff to talk about, including what the Prime Minister and Premiers are discussing at this very moment as they meet in Charlottetown and how they're going to respond to Donald Trump's latest threat of punishing tariffs. Back in a moment with that conversation.
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3: Here's the latest forecast from the AM 800 Weather Center. We have a beautiful afternoon. Lots of sun with the high today 25 or 77 Fahrenheit. Tonight, clear, the low 11 or 52. More sun tomorrow, the high 27 with the humidex 29 or 84 Fahrenheit.
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3: 22 degrees in Windsor, Essex. Lots of sunshine today with a high 25 or 77 Fahrenheit. I'm Kathy McMahon, AM 800 News. Coming up, one of the most significant drug seizures ever in Ontario, and a Winners store is on the move. But first, 63 suspects are facing more than 200 charges following an Ontario-wide effort to end the online exploitation of children. OPP say the initiative, called Project Time, also identified and safeguarded 51 victims whom investigators say were targeted by individuals making, possessing, and distributing child sexual abuse material. Among those charged, a 42-year-old Windsor man and two Chatham men. Police say there were 264 criminal investigations, 154 are still ongoing. Two of the accused were in a position of trust and authority in their communities. Eight were repeat offenders. 1.7 tons of illegal drugs connected to an alleged U.S.-Canada cross-border trafficking network have been seized in Ontario. Search warrants were executed in a number of cities, including Windsor, LaSalle, Corunna, and Brampton. Among the items seized, 973 kilograms of cocaine, 660 kilos of meth, 49 kilograms of opium, and 17 firearms, including an anti-tank rifle. OPP Acting Detective Superintendent Andy Bradford says the seizure of that kind of weapon is extremely rare.
8: This is a Lati L-39 50 caliber anti-tank rifle. It is very rare. What I would tell you is that this is a military ordnance. It has no legitimate civilian application. And the fact that it's in the hands of organized drug traffickers is a concerning public safety issue.
3: Police allege truck drivers knowingly moved the drugs across the border within legitimate supply chains. 21 people have been charged with over 100 offenses, including six people from Windsor and LaSalle. Two of them remain outstanding. Officials now say more than 180 forest fires continue to burn across northern Ontario, with seven new blazes just yesterday. Aerial photographs have shown the devastation in one northern Ontario First Nation as a wildfire tore through the region last week. The photos show scorched earth and debris where buildings once stood in Collins First Nation. First Nation leaders have said they were left without timely evacuation support and have called for a public inquiry into the wildfire response. And a Winners store in Windsor is on the move. The retailer has announced it will be closing the Ducal Avenue location on August 5th and relocating it to a newly built store on Huron Church. The 26,000 square foot location will open August 10th. 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The forecast is next.
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3: Now the forecast from the AM 800 Weather Center. We have plenty of sunshine this afternoon. The high today, 25 or 77. Tonight, clear. The low, 11 or 52. More sunshine tomorrow. The high, 27. We're at 22 in Windsor right now, 72 Fahrenheit. I'm Kathy McMahon, AM 800 News.
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1: It's 20 minutes past the top of the hour. In just over an hour, the Prime Minister is set to take questions from reporters for the first time since the full text of the deal he arrived at with the White House over the Gordie Howe Bridge was released. That bridge, the opening ceremony for the bridge, is supposed to happen tomorrow, but a whole lot of stuff has happened in between. I'm here with the Daily Debrief panel, Rob Benzie, Michael Couture, Laura Stone, and Marika Walsh. So the Prime Minister, Laura, had said that net revenues, so profits, would be divided. That's what's agreed to in this over the next 15 years, but only after operating costs, including servicing the debt, like paying back the debt, because Canada paid for this bridge, were covered. The text is released. There's nothing explicit about the debt in there at all. What do you anticipate he'll be asked, and how do you think he'll respond?
2: Well, he could be asked by, a reporter with no fear why he lied. And that could be a fair question. I mean, I think the problem for the government is that it's just been obfuscation from the start with this deal. They released this text, I think it was late on a Friday. The initial press release about it, full of kind of like bureaucratic language that no one can understand. They haven't come out and explained it. The Prime Minister gives a brief interview in his cowboy hat to CTV Calgary and it doesn't really afford a lot of opportunity for questions or details. And the problem is that the government has not been clear from the start and they have not justified it. And I think we've seen this now a couple times with them, most recently with the condo deal, that the government has not properly explained itself. And it's not just a communications issue. There's substance to this one as well. But I think the Prime Minister is going to be asked why he misled the public. And I think he'll have to explain why he still thinks this is a good deal and give more context and detail to the Canadian public about this, because they've really been trying to kind of skirt around it. And it clearly has not worked.
1: Yeah, they've been trying to sell it, Benzie, as we barely had to concede anything. And you and I have talked about this before. Like, to me, if they had just been up front, and the Prime Minister specifically, and said, you know, I had to make these concessions, which I would characterize as not major for these reasons, but I had to make them because I thought opening the bridge was more important. I think that message would resonate with Canadians, but that's not at all what they're even close to doing, or he's even close to doing.
3: Exactly. He's obfuscating and he looks bad in this one. I mean, it's a Canadian-built bridge. I think we can all agree with that. And it's $6.4 billion of Canadian taxpayers' dollars that built said bridge. And we have been extorted by President Trump to give him half of our net revenues for a period of time. And Washington has some power over whether rates, toll rates can go up now. So I think that's not a great look. And Laura and Marika have a good story in the Globe and Mail this morning about that. I just think that Carney should have been straight with Canadians right off the get-go. And I think most Canadians would say, you know what? Whatever it takes to get the bridge open, this bridge is hugely important to Canada. That's the busiest border crossing in the world, the Ambassador Bridge that's currently in use, this privately owned bridge. The owners of that bridge have been nothing but a problem in getting the Gordie Howe built, because they understandably they're big donors to Trump, and they understandably know that this is going to hurt their business. And I hope, frankly, Vashi, that after the Gordie Howe is open, that the city of Windsor does all it can to make the roads even more clogged going to the Ambassador Bridge so that all the traffic goes to Gordie Howe.
1: We shall see if it really does open. That opening ceremony tomorrow won't be attended by all the big dignitaries that were originally going to, because of the tariff threat that happened since that was scheduled. Marika, do you expect a Doug Ford-like mea culpa from the Prime Minister this afternoon?
4: I don't know, because he kind of did do a mea culpa on the condo thing, though we still have very few details on it, and I think don't really know what's happening with that. But I think he had plenty of opportunities to do a mea culpa already and did not. He actually doubled down, as you pointed out in your show yesterday. I think that they tried, for whatever reason, they have revealed actually how sensitive they feel about how they're being characterized around Trump.
1: Yeah, great.
4: And the news release was a cover-up. And then the Prime Minister tried to cover it up some more and tried to gloss over the fact that we had another capitulation to Trump. And you make the point that you could justify that capitulation, but you can't expect us to just not report that it is that. And that press release is, I think you should give your head a shake if you're a taxpayer paying these civil servants to communicate what people is, what is being done with our money. And it, there was no transparency. And it was completely misleading press release. It's not just that the prime minister was misleading. That first press release announcing it was completely misleading, completely glossed over what was actually happening. And now they're paying for it, and they've made a way bigger story out of this than it ever would have been.
1: Could have been such a quick
4: line. It could have been all the info on Friday night. Yeah. The bridge is opening. Here's all the details. The story would be over by Monday.
1: It does, though. Yep. I think Marika's point is an excellent one, Mike, and it's worth focusing on for a moment. Like, it does show you that despite how well they're doing in the polls, despite the weakened, severely weakened state of their opposition, their brand and their political, like, lifeline is not impervious to critiques around Trump and, like, not in and the appearance of capitulation, the perception of capitulation, or actually capitulating. Like, they are sensitive to the perception of that.
5: But not if you ask them that, right? I mean, and to Marika's point, and, you know, I'll show my age one more time on this show because this is how much you love it. In the words of Elton John, sorry seems to be the hardest word, right? God, and he's not going to say sorry for it. He's not going to, like, even if he tries to explain it further, he is not going to give a, well, yeah, I can understand how that didn't really come out, you know, properly when we first said it. And yeah, look, this is the problem, is that when the numbers are there, when the facts are there, and when it's all in black and white, or whatever color, you know, the blue and teal as it was on the Gordie Howe International Bridge website, it bears out that they were not as forthcoming with the truth as they should have been. And it could have been a lot easier. Again, make the business case. You are the guy who is the numbers guy, right? You're the economist. You're the smartest economist in the world, because anytime you talk to him about another economist, he kind of chuckles under his breath like, oh, yeah, well, what degrees do they have? So look, okay, so tell me what it is. Do the math for Canadians. Say that it's going to be amazing, right? I mean, yesterday I spoke to Sandy Barua from the Detroit Regional Chamber, and he said, look, the bigger thing here is that it's going to improve trade for both countries. Yeah. Say that, and then Canadians can understand that instead of feeling like you always have to be right about something.
1: Laura, do you expect a mea culpa?
2: No, I don't. But I could, there might be a bit more of an explanation of why he said what he said. Maybe a recognition that he wasn't as clear as he needed to be. I don't think it'll be, you know, I don't think he'll be on his knees begging for forgiveness. I don't think that's what you see from the prime minister. But in his own way, I mean, I think he should. I think he does owe it to the public to explain further why he glossed over some of the details. But I think in his mind, he probably does think that he's correct in the sense of the accomplishment of actually getting the bridge open, right? And he needs to, I think he does need to do a better job of explaining that. I don't think he'll be shedding any tears today, though.
1: Benzie, last word to you. What do you think about the potential political vulnerability around Trump? And again, against the context of they're riding high in the polls, they don't have an effective opposition right now. I understand all that, but that could change. Mr. Polyev, could change himself, or there could be a new leader. No, I just mean, like, his polling could change. You never know. But right now, like, they don't have that, right? That's not the force that's driving any changes in the perception of them. How sensitive do you think that they potentially are?
3: I think they should be, because honeymoons end eventually, and this one will end at some point. Pierre Poilievre is not always going to be the Tory leader. You know, Donald Trump's not always going to be the president of the United States. There's going to be a whole bunch of things that are going to change political realities in the months and years ahead. And Mr. Carney will remember. Mr. Carney is very popular right now. Justin Trudeau was really popular in 2016. He was really popular in 2017, and then by 2024, people didn't want to see him. So what goes up also comes down.
1: Well, we'll leave it on that. The music will play us out. Thanks, guys. Rob Benzie, Mike Lukatour, Laura Stone, and Marika Walsh, our Daily Debrief panel. We're back in a moment.
6: Yeah. It's 1:30 from the AM 800 News Center. Your number one news source in Windsor, Essex. An information update with Kathy McMahon.
7: 63 people are facing more than 200 charges following an Ontario-wide effort to end the online exploitation of children. OPP say the initiative identified and safeguarded 51 victims whom investigators say were targeted by those making, possessing, and distributing child sexual abuse material. Among those charged, a 42-year-old Windsor man and two men from Chatham. It's being called one of the most significant drug seizures ever in Ontario. 1.7 tons of illegal drugs, including suspected cocaine, meth, and opium, valued at $139 million, have been seized. Windsor police began the investigation last January, which revealed commercial truck drivers knowingly transporting drugs across the border. 18 search warrants were executed, including in Windsor and LaSalle. Drugs, cash, and weapons, including an anti-tank rifle, were seized. 21 people face 108 charges. Prime Minister Mark Carney says Canada is stronger now than when the trade war started. He spoke ahead of meetings with all 13 provincial and territorial leaders scheduled this afternoon in PEI. The First Minister's meeting comes days after President Trump signed orders to impose 50% tariffs on a variety of Canadian goods. Details on these and other stories coming up at 2 o'clock. Weather-wise, sunny today with a high 25, a clear sky tonight below 11. In Windsor right now, we're at 22.72 Fahrenheit. I'm Kathy McMahon, AM 800 News.
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1: Of tariffs from Donald Trump, a whole bunch of different products that he's saying in about 27 days, the White House will slap 50%, so very sizable, very consequential tariffs on everything from whiskey to hockey sticks to wallpaper. And while there's, of course, a political dynamic to all of that, there's a very real dynamic to it as well from an economic perspective and for the livelihood of a lot of business owners in this country. We wanted to explore a little more the impact of what the president is threatening and the impact more largely of tariffs. Blaine Marinuk is the president and co-founder of West Coast Walls and is live on the line, with us right now. Blaine, good to have you here. Thank you very much for making the time.
16: Thanks for inviting me.
1: So may I start, just before we get into the impact of all of this, just sort of if you could explain your business and the history of it?
16: Sure, I'd love to. We're an exporter and also a domestic seller of peel and stick wallpaper and decals. We started the company just before COVID hit, and we weathered that storm, and we've grown our company over the last many years. About half of our business goes to the United States, and we've earned the trust of American and Canadian customers.
1: And so did you have any indication or any thought that your product would be one that the White House would apply tariffs to?
16: Last August, when they waived the de minimis rule, there was a lot of panic actually on my part, because I thought my business was going to tube because of it. Most of my shipments are under $800. It's a small business, a small value per order. So we scrambled last fall to adapt to it. It took a while to sort things out, particularly from the shipping point of view and how U.S. Customs were treating our products once they crossed the border. We had many inaccurate tariff applications to our shipments, and it took a while for that to get sorted out. And so, we kind of weathered that, another storm. And, of course, last week, yet another tariff implication. This one, I think, much more serious than the last one.
1: So help us understand exactly how serious you think it is, like what kind of an impact you estimate this would have on your business.
16: We're in a competitive market. I sell not just in North America, but all over the world. So my prices need to be competitive with Canadian sellers and American sellers. And so if we were to have 50% added on to our products at time of delivery, which I might add is the responsibility of the consumer in the United States to pay, we would lose business, or we just couldn't afford to subsidize it. A side note, when we were running into tariff issues after the de minimis ruling, U.S. customers were largely unaware of the impact of tariffs, even ones that thought it was a good idea. They didn't realize that they actually had to pay these tariffs. So now the real threat is 50% is a massive amount of money. I covered some of my extra expenses in the last go around. I can't cover it now. There's just no way that I can afford to subsidize my products by 50%.
1: No, it's a massive amount. And so that would, I imagine, mean consequences for your business.
16: Yeah. The real hurt for me is my employees were small, and like a lot of small businesses, my employees are like family. And, they will eventually listen to this. And, the sad reality is if I can't resolve this somehow, it's going to have consequences for their employment. I have no other choice. I have no other way of cutting costs. I have fixed overheads, and my Canadian business can't drive my staffing levels. It's just not possible.
1: You wrote an email to me is where I learned of your business and sort of the impact this would have. And that aspect about your staff and what you would be forced to do really resonated with me. My dad's a small business owner for 50 years. He's had most of his staff for more than 40 years and we view them the same. And I thought to myself, I know my dad would have this. It would be, I can hear the sort of like, you know, upset in your voice at the possibility of that. This is not just about money.
16: No. As I said, they've become my friends and, you know, we treat them like family. We do things together. We go out for supper together. We go to special events. So we just took them to a theater event last week. And so these kind of things, you know, it's really hard when you're friends with somebody and you're close with someone to tell them that you have to cut their source of income off potentially. They've been great so far. They understand. But this one would really hurt a lot if I had to lay somebody off or cut their hours back substantially. Really hurt.
1: You also flag that, and we sort of talk about it like in a very macro way, that like the government has come up with relief programs or support programs for industries as a whole or certain sectors, but they're not easily accessible, particularly for small businesses, maybe for bigger businesses, but not for small businesses. Is to your knowledge, there anything set up that you might be able to access to augment some of the potential impact of this should it come to fruition?
16: I think the short answer to that is no. We're somewhat the invisible majority, if you will. Three out of four Canadian businesses are small businesses. There's something like 850,000 or something when I read recently. Not all of them are exporters, granted. But by estimates, there's something like 47 or 48,000 people that are in my category, under 10 employees, that export. The funding, the relief funding that the government announced previously is only accessible if you have over 10 employees and a dollar figure, I believe. So it really kind of benefits the people that might be able to weather this storm more than it does small businesses like me. But to my knowledge and from what I've researched, there's nothing there available to me. And so when I hear politicians speak of the small category that these new tariffs are going to hurt, well, largely, if you look at the categories that are listed, they're largely small. They're not big auto or big business. They're small businesses like myself. And to date, there's nothing to help us.
1: And I think it's another important point, right? Like often we're quantifying and we're hearing, you know, analysis that quantifies the impact of this latest threat kind of minimally relative to the size of the economy, let's say, or the size of our exports. But your point is well taken, like maybe at the macro level, but this would be devastating to individual businesses.
16: Sure. And there's an absolute trickle down. You know, if small businesses like myself have to lay off people, or recently I spoke to my bookkeeper and in the last year she said, I've lost several businesses. They had to close down. They just couldn't weather the tariff issues. I don't want to close down. I'm not going to close down. But if I have to do this without any kind of support, I don't know how I'm going to do it. I might add, I'm not a huge fan of bailouts because I think they seem to benefit the people who are in big industry and make the good sound bites politically or on campaign stops. But little guys like me, I think we're often the invisible minority.
1: What's your message to government right now as they weigh out how to respond to this?
16: Don't talk about solutions. Come up with solutions. I know you're dealing with I won't say it, but less than saying that, I guess. We don't know what's predictable, but at least give people like myself and businesses like myself not just the verbal assurances that we'll take care of every Canadian, actually come up with something concrete so that people like myself know that if I can't resolve these myself, that I can rely on something to help. I'm not going to go there unless I absolutely have to. That's my message.
1: I'll leave it on that note. Thank you so much for making the time for this conversation today, Blaine. I really appreciate it.
16: Thanks for having me.
1: Thank you. Blaine Marinuk is the president and co-founder of West Coast Walls, joining us this afternoon to talk about the very real impact of the threat that Donald Trump has made this week to impose very punishing tariffs to the tune of 50% on a wide array of products, including the product that his business, West Coast Walls, again, produces and exports half of their business goes to the United States. So, of course, that business becomes extremely exposed. It's very tariff exposed and very vulnerable to a really negative impact, obviously, given the size and the scope of what Donald Trump is threatening. As we speak, the prime minister is meeting with the premiers in Charlottetown. The premier is very anxious to find out what the prime minister's response to this latest threat will be. Whether it will involve threatening to cut off certain exports to the United States or add taxes or something of the like. We're going to talk about that after a short commercial break. Back in a moment.
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7: Here's the latest forecast from the AM 800 Weather Center. We have a beautiful afternoon. Lots of sun with the high today 25 or 77 Fahrenheit. Tonight, clear, the low 11 or 52. More sun tomorrow, the high 27 with the humidex 29 or 84 Fahrenheit.
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37: That's it for another shift. She's leaving work. Someone says, we're going for some food. Want to come? No thanks, she says. I have somewhere I need to go. Then she also goes for some

0: The discussion around the Premier's table as they meet with the Prime Minister is very much around what Canada does to respond to that threat and ultimately to respond to the imposition of those tariffs should that materialize. We had Scotty Greenwood on, founder of Ottawa Street Strategy and former U.S. diplomat to Canada, to get her thoughts on how she thinks the federal government should respond to what's going on. Have a listen.
1: There's a whole national debate, act of parliament, whatever it would be, saying, here are the things we are prepared to do. And they're big and they're dramatic and they're scary to the U.S. But we're really going to do them, not in the hopes that you have to, but in the hopes that that backs them up. You know, you think about the countries that have stood up to this president in the last few years, Russia, China, North Korea. They're all basically fine vis-a-vis the United States, right? Again, I think the question is, can you get a strong national political consensus behind doing something that's quite dramatic and utilizing the leverage? And if you can, and if you can convince the U.S. you're serious about that, well, that's a different ballgame.
0: That is Scotty Greenwood, former U.S. diplomat to Canada, talking about how we end up responding, how the feds end up responding to what's going on with Donald Trump. Also the subject, as I mentioned, of the discussion with the premiers. And around that table, there is not full unanimity. It's clear from this latest round of tariffs, for example, that the president isn't going to tariff potash, isn't going to tariff oil, isn't going to tariff critical minerals, all stuff the United States really needs, despite the fact that he insists the U.S. doesn't need anything from Canada. So the question then becomes, how far do we go in using that leverage? And that is where the unanimity around the table of premiers ends. You've got resource-rich provinces like Saskatchewan and Alberta, their premier saying, don't use us as leverage. You've got other premiers like Ontario's Premier Doug Ford saying, we've got to put everything on the table. And ultimately, that decision will be left to the Prime Minister. Whether he shares the decision or has arrived at it is a different story, but we will certainly stay tuned in about 30 minutes' time to figure out whether that's the case. And a side note, those Section 122 tariffs, 10% on non-Kusuma-related goods, are set to expire this week. Jameson Greer apparently will talk about what will happen next later today.
2: Friday, the Section 122, the 10% global tariff, goes away. Is the president going to ask Congress for an extension, or what's next?
3: Well, I know the USTR, our great Jameson Greer, trade representative, will be having an announcement on that very soon, later today. I don't want to get ahead of him, so I would just tell you to stay tuned for more details.
0: So we will stay tuned to see what happens with those tariffs and what they decide to do. Those aren't really, the biggest tariffs that impact Canada right now, but certainly any decision on tariffs really does. One final note on the economy before we go. Oil is really, really high, above $100 right now. And the markets are responding. The NASDAQ and the Dow are both at this point down 500 points. So not only will the Prime Minister be talking this afternoon, but at the exact same time, so too will U.S. President Donald Trump. I expect he will be asked about the skyrocketing price of oil, so we'll stay tuned for what he says. I'll leave our program there. Thanks very much for listening. Have a wonderful rest of your week.
4: 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Friends for life. Got a friend in me. End of story.
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8: It's 2 o'clock.
9: 22 degrees in Windsor, Essex. Plenty of sunshine today with a high 25 or 77. I'm Kathy McMahon, AM 800 News. Coming up, task force looking into federal accountability and a car show for a good cause. But first, it's being called one of the most significant drug seizures ever in Ontario. A multi-jurisdictional cross-border investigation called Project Bay resulted in the seizure of nearly 1.7 tons of illegal drugs, including suspected cocaine, methamphetamine, and opium valued at $139 million. Acting Detective Superintendent Andy Bradford with the OPP Organized Crime Enforcement Bureau spoke at a news conference today at Windsor City Hall.
7: The fact that these drugs were identified, investigated, and ultimately seized demonstrates that law enforcement agencies on both sides of the border are working together effectively to detect and disrupt criminal activity. The firearms seized in this investigation highlight the persistent link between drug trafficking and the threat of violence.
9: Windsor police began the investigation last January, which revealed commercial truck drivers knowingly transported drugs across the border. 18 search warrants were executed in June and July of this year in Windsor, LaSalle, Brampton, Corunna, and elsewhere, which resulted in the seizure of drugs, cash, jewelry, weapons, and other goods. Windsor Police Chief Jason Crowley says this project will never be fully over, as there may be others involved.
8: Unfortunately, these are not dismantling entire networks. The networks go run very deep. Our investigators are aware, and this investigation may be at a conclusion now, but it does lead to other criminal organizations, organized crime. So this work is never done, but it's certainly, as you can see, a very large dent in someone's business.
9: 21 people, including six from Windsor and LaSalle, face 108 charges. Two suspects from the city remain outstanding. Their names have not been released. In another investigation, 63 people are facing more than 200 charges following an Ontario-wide effort to end the online exploitation of children. OPP say the initiative, dubbed Project Time, also identified and safeguarded 51 victims whom investigators say were targeted by individuals making, possessing, and distributing child sexual abuse material. Among those charged, a 42-year-old Windsor man and two men from Chatham. Prime Minister Mark Carney says unity is Canada's greatest strength as he and the premiers huddle to prepare a response to fresh tariff threats from the United States. Carney spoke about Canada's position as he headed into today's meeting with the first ministers.
10: Let's also be clear that we are in a stronger position than we were when this trade war started 18 months ago. We're in a stronger position because of the determination of Canadians themselves, and I will say this, because of the focus of the premiers around this table.
9: The first minister's meeting comes just days after U.S. President Trump signed orders to impose 50% tariffs on a variety of Canadian goods, ranging from hockey sticks to honey and cement. A 9-member task force is set to advise the federal government on how it can make better decisions and be more accountable in key areas. Some former CEOs and senior public servants now have a year-long mandate to give Ottawa independent advice on how to simplify decision-making, coordinate internally, and modernize the public service. The group says it's going to consider reforms in three priority areas: digital government and AI, major projects, and Arctic sovereignty. In health news, cancer is spreading among catfish in a lake straddling Vermont and Quebec. Researchers at the University of Vermont say the transmissible cancer outbreak affecting one-third of brown bullhead catfish population is the first ever identified in a freshwater fish species. They say their discovery, published in Nature, has important implications. Contagious cancer has been seen in dogs, Tasmanian devils, clams, and other shellfish, but is extremely rare. It's never been seen in people, but the scientists believe their study may shed light on how cancer works in all animals, including humans. And a chance to see some cool cars in LaSalle while also giving back to the community. Cars for a Cause and One Day Dreams are joining forces for their third annual car show on Saturday starting at noon. Jay Sulier, founder of One Day Dreams, says there will be over 200 cars on display.
11: We have inside the hangar, which we do from Germany, Italy, Britain, America, all sectioned off by the country they're made from. And then outside, we have classics, tuners, trucks, motorcycles, all sorts of good stuff.
9: The car show takes place at the LaSalle Event Center, and proceeds will go to One Day Dreams and the Canadian Mental Health Association. Time now for the AM 800 Business Report. 11,000 Air Canada Technical Operations, Maintenance and Operational Support Group staff have ratified their new contract with the airline. Air Canada says it has new collective agreements with all of its major unions following the expiration of previous long-term contracts. On the markets, it's a down day. Dow Jones has fallen 586 points. NASDAQ off 544. TSX is down 342. Gold is lower at $4,045 U.S. an ounce. Oil is up at $93.13 U.S. a barrel. And the Canadian dollar higher at 71.02 cents U.S. AM 800 News Time, 206. The forecast next.
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9: 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Three solid days of beauty weather on deck out there. Sunny and a high of 25 for the rest of today. Overnight, going down to a low of 11. Friday, mainly sunny, high of 27. Humidex is going to make it feel more like 29. Overnight Friday, a low of 14. Right now, it's 22. That's 71 Fahrenheit.

0: 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Only have one thing on our traffic radar so far this afternoon. Hearing of an accident in the 4400 block of Howard. That's just south of Talbot, of North Talbot, I should say. So just a heads up on that. Besides that, seems like it's pretty smooth sailing out there. If you happen to see any issues on the road, something we should know about or other drivers should, you can always give us a call, 792-2559, or a text. It's the same number, 792-CKLW.
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7: Good afternoon, Windsor Essex. Thanks so much for joining us here on The Shift. I'm your guest host, Michelle Molesky, for this week from CTV Windsor. It's been a really great, adventurous week over here at Radio for me, and I've really enjoyed it. Joining me now, as always, is Kathy McMahon from the AM 800 newsroom. And I love our little chats that we get to have just to expand a little bit. I mean, we have such limited time in newscasts to really dig into stories. So I'm grateful to have you here, and you're here to talk to us about a fun event this weekend.
8: Yeah, this is something if you're looking to do. It is the third annual charity car show in LaSalle. So this is happening at the Event Center, and it's kind of a fun thing for a good cause. Mm-hmm. All the proceeds raised are going to go to One Day Dreams. This is an organization that kind of grants wishes for Canadians for those who are terminally ill. So to date, they've done that 180 times, which is fantastic. So money will go to there and the Canadian Mental Health Association. So what the event is all about, you're going to have curated displays of supercars, custom builds, exotics, classic cars from owners all across the region. The Detroit Grand Prix is also bringing in an Indy car so kids can sit in it. There's the Indy podium that people can stand on, kind of a photo op. You can do simulation racing competitions. There is therapy dogs, kids activity, food vendors, and a whole lot more.
7: Wow, that's a lot going on, a lot to do. And the weather looks good for it. It's going to be high, sunny, 28 cloudy periods, no rain in the forecast. Perfect weather for an event like that. And I'm not originally from here. I'm originally from the Ottawa Valley. And when I moved to Windsor, I couldn't believe how many and how popular car shows are down here. We really are the Motor City.
8: Yeah, I think, yeah, you're right there. And, you know, people love this kind of thing. Mm-hmm. It's easy, you know, kids get excited about fancy cars and a lot of adults too. So, yeah, it's not just for children. The founder of One Day Dreams, Jay Soulier, spoke with AM 800 saying there's basically something for everyone. For kids, there's the racing simulation for adults who really wanted to see what it's like to get behind the wheel of a race car. I mean, how fun is that? So there's about 200 vehicles are going to be on display. Trucks and motorcycles, scooters, not just, you know, classic cars, but kind of something for everyone. So it is from noon until 5 on Saturday. The suggestion is a $5 donation at the door, and anybody under the age of 13 would be free. So, of course, it's going for those two great causes that I mentioned. Last year, they raised about $65,000, so it was tremendously popular.
7: Wow.
8: The goal this year is $80,000. So
7: yeah, you always got to aim just a little bit higher,
8: Why not?
7: Why not go for the sky? I love it. All right, thanks so much
8: for that,
7: Kathy. Kathy McMahon from the AM 800 Newsroom.
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7: Good afternoon here on The Shift on AM 800. I'm your guest host for the week, Michelle Molesky from CTV Windsor. And Chris, that was an absolutely perfect song for this segue. It's my aunt's, Auntie Marg's, favorite artist, Bruce Springsteen. So Auntie Marg, thinking about you today. So thank you so much for that. I really appreciate it. Because I also have a guest coming on a little bit later on that I'm really excited to introduce. But first, we've been talking, we talk all the time, quite frankly, in the media, always trying to get this message out. And my friends in the AM 800 newsroom have been talking about it today. Canadian Blood Services out again with another urgent plea and an urgent call to every single one of us to help others in a time of need. And so Canadian Blood Services is today reporting that their blood supply has declined by nearly 20% since June 1st. And every week, just for some context here, they need 18,000 booked blood donation appointments just to keep pace with hospital demand. Over the past 6 weeks, appointments have fallen short by 1,500 to 2,500 every single week. Joining me now to talk a little bit more about this is Marissa Gatfield, Community Development Manager for Canadian Blood Services. Hi, Marissa. Thanks for your time.
16: Well, thank you for having me, Michelle.
7: So to what do you attribute this 20% drop?
16: Well, we know that summer is always a slower time for donations, and we do plan for that every year. What's different is this summer is that the appointment bookings have fallen well below what we would have normally expect, right? Despite our usual recruitment efforts, and we do have a slightly larger donor base than this time this year. The result is fewer donations are coming in than hospitals need. So, which means that we have drawn down our inventory. So currently we are in need of all blood groups to come out and donate blood.
7: Mm-hmm. And how easy is it to become a blood donor?
16: Well, it's easy to book an appointment. You can visit our website at blood.ca or download our Give Blood app and create an account, and or call our national contact center at 1-888-2-DONATE to schedule that appointment. We recommend that when you come in to donate, everyone goes through a screening process to determine whether you're eligible or not. Please bring a physical piece of government-issued ID with you. Make sure that you're well hydrated and that you've eaten and that you're in general good health.
7: And are there any other sort of broader requirements to make a donor eligible to be able to donate blood?
16: So that's a very good question. I would recommend, we have an incredible website. If you visit blood.ca, we have an area under blood, explore eligibility criteria that answers all frequently asked questions. So it's very user-friendly. We'll give you the answers that you are looking for. If an individual doesn't find an answer on our website for a particular, let's say they may have, let's say for a tattoo or a piercing, that's on our website. Mm-hmm. So if someone's had a tattoo or piercing, they need to wait 3 months before they're eligible to donate. So if they don't find what they're looking for on our website, they can certainly contact our National Contact Center or book that appointment at the Windsor Donor Center, and everyone goes through a screening process. So whether you're eligible or not, that will be determined at the time of your appointment.
7: And can you, I could be mistaken, but I feel like in Windsor we have a plasma center and or we used to have a blood donation center. Help me understand the difference between donating plasma and donating blood.
16: Well, first off, we do have a plasma donation center in Windsor, but we also collect whole blood at the Windsor Donor Center. So people have the option of choosing whether they prefer to donate plasma or whole blood. So we do have both.
7: And what's the difference?
16: The difference is, that's a great question. So when you donate whole blood, it's both of them are a one needle insertion. So when you donate whole blood, we take your whole blood. So we're not separating it. We're not sending it through a centrifuge with plasma where it separates it. Separates the plasma portion of your blood so that only the plasma is collected and the rest is returned back to you. For whole blood donation, it's a needle, but we're taking your whole blood. And then once that blood is collected, it is sent to our processing plant in Brampton to get separated into different components. Time commitment would be probably one of the larger differences to donate a whole blood donation from the time you come into the center to the time you leave is 45 minutes to an hour. The actual donation can be anywhere from 5 to 15 minutes. For plasma, expect to be at the donor center for at least an hour and a half. The actual donation can take anywhere from 45 to 55 minutes.
7: Okay. All right. Well, that's a really that's a great explanation for how it all works. And I'm reading your news release here. Blood has a shelf life of only 42 days. So I guess that's why you need so many donations.
16: We need donors every day to mm-hmm. help fill our seats mm-hmm. at all our donor centers across the country. Right. Being that it's 42 days, but most donations are used within days of being donated. I highly encourage everyone to book that appointment. If it's not today, tomorrow, in the upcoming weeks, and bring a friend, someone that perhaps has never donated before, and come and experience what you get when you give together. Like, it's truly a mm-hmm. rewarding way to connect with someone that you know during the summer months.
7: All right. Thank you so much. That's Marissa Gatfield, Community Development Manager for Canadian Blood Services. Thanks for your time today.
16: Well, thank you for having me, and Windsor's always been a wonderful community about, you know, giving back, so I know that people in the community are going to step up and help fill those appointments at the Windsor Donor Center.
7: Well, I like to hear that, and I certainly hope it comes true. And so Marissa talked about be a donator, take a friend, someone you know, and I'm so excited to welcome this next guest. Donating blood is a big part of my family history. My grandfather donated dozens. My mom is a routine blood donor, and so is my little brother, Robert Godden. Robert, thank you so much for joining me today.
3: Thanks for having me.
7: Why do you donate blood?
3: Well, to be honest, when our grandpa Sid, when he could no longer give, I was just turning 19, And it just kind of felt right to start giving when he could no longer give as he was in his 80s.
7: Mm-hmm. And for people, I've tried a couple times and I overthink it, which doesn't come as a surprise to you, I know. But just talk to people about how you feel when you're done. Marissa spoke about how good you feel after you do this. Talk to people about how meaningful it is to you in your life.
3: Yeah, I don't know if it's a placebo effect and it's a physical or a mental, but I think from a physical point of view, I also believe that I've given my whole blood and that my body is going to regenerate new blood. And so I get some new, fresh blood flowing through my veins. And just from a mental point of view, there's different points when you're giving blood, afterwards when you're having a snack, that you just stop for 2 minutes of our crazy lives and realize, man, that wasn't that hard. And hopefully I've saved someone's life or helped to make someone's life better.
7: Mm-hmm. And how many, you don't have to tell us how old you are, but you are my younger brother, so people can do quick math if they really wanted to. How many times have you donated blood?
3: I gave for my 61st time last week. I'm 40. Oh, no, I'm 41. And 100 is my target. Get to that and then see where I go from there. It's every 56 days. So if you, it's essentially every 2 months.
7: Mm-hmm. And you have a busy life. You know, you're recently married, you're a dad now, and your wife is very busy. And yet you manage to find time to do this routinely.
3: Yeah, I think I actually live in London. And our blood center, similar to the Windsor one, has a lot of options for appointment times, but they have made it very efficient. We all do so much on our phones now. I do my questionnaire before I get there. I kid you not, I'm in and out of that door within 40 minutes. Mm-hmm. And that's my screening. That's, my donation and taking the time to have a snack afterwards, a salty snack.
7: Mm-hmm. Well, that's great. Do you recall how many times Grandpa donated before he passed away? I don't remember the number.
3: I think it's lowballing to say over 100 times because he was a plasma donor. And so plasma donors can give more often than whole blood. I'm sure it was it was definitely more than 100. I'm unsure if what that number truly was.
7: All right. Well, we might have to call Mom later and get that last number. She is an expert on things like that. All right. Thank you so much for joining me. That was my brother. Proud to be your big sister. That's Robert Godden, a routine 61 times my brother has donated blood to Canadian Blood Services. So thank you for that.
3: Thank you.
7: And I love being able to share stories like that about everyday people who are taking such a small amount of time to do something for the entire country. And so if you heard any of this and you were thinking, maybe I should give it a shot, go to their website, blood.ca. All of the information is there and you can go and you can make a difference. They need 18,000 booked blood donations per week in Canada. So if you can, go to blood.ca and do what you can to help others across Canada. Keep it here. Still lots more to come on The Shift on AM 800.
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7: 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Three straight days of sun on deck with temperatures in the high 20s. Today it's going to be a high of 25, overnight clear with a low of 11. Tomorrow, big Gordie Howe Bridge ribbon cutting day, 27 degrees. It's going to feel like 29 with the Humidex, but again, the temps are going down to a low of 14. Saturday, for all the events happening in our community, sunny with a high of 28, overnight low of 18 on Saturday going into Sunday. Right now it's 22, that's 71 Fahrenheit.
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7: You're listening to The Shift on AM 800. Thank you so much for joining us. We just were talking about blood donations across Canada, and we got this text in from Adam. Adam, thank you for this. Adam just watched the Orange Air helicopter take off from Chatham Hospital, likely taking someone to London. Adam says he saw the one paramedic carrying a box of blood for that patient. Adam says it's in you to give, which is so true. We never know when one of us or someone we know and love is going to need it. So that's absolutely true, and I couldn't have said it better myself. If you can donate, please go do so. Here's another texter. I've donated 147 times. They are so friendly there, and plasma has so many benefits for so many people. I love it. Thanks so much, guys. Keep the text coming, 792-2559, right here on AM 800.
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8: Twenty-two degrees in Windsor, Essex. Sunny today, the high 25. I'm Kathy McMahon, AM 800 News. Coming up, OPP crackdown on child exploitation and fresh response to tariff threats. But first, $139 million in drugs have been seized as part of a multi-jurisdictional cross-border investigation into commercial trucking. The results of Project Bay were unveiled at Windsor City Hall today, which include 1.7 million tons of cocaine, meth, and opium. The probe revealed the use of a broker-style model within the commercial transportation sector, with truck drivers knowingly bringing drugs across the border within legitimate supply chains. 18 search warrants were executed in June and July of this year in Windsor, LaSalle, Brampton, Corunna, and elsewhere. OPP Acting Detective Superintendent Andy Bradford says 21 people have been charged with 102 offenses.
20: Of those, 19 have been arrested and two remain outstanding. While the seizure of nearly 1.7 metric tons of drugs is significant, it is important to remember that investigations like this are about more than the quantities involved. They are about dismantling criminal networks that cause significant harm to communities.
8: Among the other items seized, 17 weapons, including an anti-tank rifle, ammunition, $18,000 in cash, high-end jewelry, and a vehicle. Police say the bus represents a significant disruption to the illegal drug supply chain in Ontario. A 42-year-old Windsor man and two Chatham men are among dozens of suspects arrested in an Ontario-wide police crackdown involving the online exploitation of children. OPP say Project Time involved 264 criminal investigations involving several policing agencies like Windsor and Chatham-Kent. In all, 63 people have been arrested. More than 200 charges have been laid. Investigators also seized 800 electronic devices and identified and safeguarded 51 victims. Police say among those arrested were eight repeat offenders.
7: Prime Minister Mark Carney says Canada's greatest strength is unity. He made the comment while surrounded by Canada's premiers ahead of a meeting to prepare a response to fresh tariff threats from the United States. Carney says Canada is in a stronger position than we were when the trade war started, thanks to the focus of the people around the table.
19: It starts with being more diverse, better representation. We're more prosperous, more focused, and we have the lessons of history. And the core lesson of history is that when Team Canada is united, there is nothing that we can't do.
7: The Prime Minister made the remarks ahead of his scheduled in-person meeting with the First Ministers this afternoon. Amid the trade tensions, Ontario Premier Doug Ford says he's ready to go on the offense.
21: Put everything on the table. That's my opinion. I'm speaking for Ontario and Ontario only. Everything is on the table.
7: Experts warn the latest tariff threats from the U.S. will hit some provinces harder than others. University of Calgary economist Trevor Toome says Ontario and Quebec could see a number of their goods hit with the U.S. 50% levy starting August 19th. Although Toome says the exclusion of energy and potash from the tariffs means Alberta and Saskatchewan get off relatively light. An independent task force has been assembled to advise the federal government on how it can make better decisions and be more accountable in key areas.
22: The areas include digital government and artificial intelligence, major projects, and Arctic sovereignty. The 9-member task force is planning to give Ottawa independent advice on how to simplify decision-making, coordinate internally, and modernize the public service. The group has a year-long mandate and includes a former national security advisor to Prime Minister Justin Trudeau, a former CEO of energy giant Trans Mountain Corporation, and former deputy ministers across several departments. Naira Ahmed, The Canadian Press.
7: A change for shoppers at Winners in Windsor. The retailer has announced it's closing its store on Dougal Avenue August 5th and will be relocating it to a newly built store on Huron Church August 10th. There are more than 300 Winners locations in Canada. A car show for a good cause. A third annual charity car show goes on Saturday at the LaSalle Events Center from noon until 5. Proceeds raised will benefit the group One Day Dreams, which grants wishes for terminally ill Canadians. Founder Jay Soulier says there will be something for everyone.
23: We have stuff for kids. We have sim racing for the adults. We got RC races. There's food trucks, raffle prizes, low car limbo, all sorts of good things. And all of the proceeds go to One Day Dreams. And also a portion goes to the Canadian Mental Health of Windsor.
7: Over 200 cars will be on display, including supercars, custom builds, exotics, and classics. This year, the Detroit Grand Prix is bringing an Indy car for kids to sit in and a podium to stand on. AM 800 News Time, 2:35. 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
7: 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A great day out there right now, mainly sunny, high of 25. UV index is a little bit high. Overnight tonight, a low of 11. Friday, mainly sunny, high of 27. Humidex is going to make it feel more like 29. A nice, cool overnight Friday night, a low of 14. Right now, it's 22. That's 71 Fahrenheit.

0: M800 Traffic. A big thank you to this traffic hero who texted in that the traffic lights on Walker and Ypres are out. So just a heads up through that section. Besides that, also heard that there's an accident in the 3100 block of Dougal. I'm going to give a quick little Google on where exactly that one is. Besides that, haven't heard of any issues. It looks like it's right near the Walmart. If you happen to spot any issues on the roads or something affecting your drive home today, we'd love to hear from you. You can always call or text and be like that traffic texting superhero. It's 792-2559 or 792-CKLW.
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6: Good afternoon, Windsor Essex. Thank you so much for joining me here on AM 800. My name is Michelle Molesky, guest hosting this week over here. I am from CTV Windsor, and both of our newsrooms have been talking about this all week. And so I want to find out if this is a mutually exciting day coming up tomorrow. Do you out there in Windsor Essex, do you care? Are you excited about the ribbon cutting event happening tomorrow? I want to hear from you. 519-792-2559. We've been talking about it for a very, very, very, very, very long time. And back in June, everyone knows, we found out it's going to be a ribbon cutting. It got canceled. The bridge was supposed to open. It got canceled. And then out of nowhere, the outstanding issues had been resolved and the bridge could open on July 27th. That's Monday. Then the details started to filter out about a ribbon cutting ceremony that's coming on Friday. We have been working, you know, not necessarily around the clock, but we've been working really diligently about how do you cover, as the local media, such a huge story that is a national story. It's a provincial story. It's bigger than Windsor, Detroit. And so I want to know, do you care about tomorrow's ribbon cutting ceremony? Do you care about Monday? Are you excited to cross the Gordie Howe Bridge? Are you sad that it's a Canada-only event as opposed to what it could have been? Major leaders from two of the best countries in the world meeting in the middle, shaking hands about this monumentous change in our horizon. So while you're thinking about whether or not you want to reach out to me, 519-792-2559, we're going to drill down again to this agreement. And if you've been paying attention at all, you'll know that the reason it's getting to reopen, I guess, on Monday is because of what's being called a proposed agreement in principle that will run, quote, parallel to the original Canada-Michigan crossing agreement signed back in. If anyone knows the answer to this, I would love historians to know exactly when that was. Well, I'm going to tell you, it was in 2012 that the initial deal was inked between Canada and Michigan. And while I'm dumbing down the legalese of what I'm sure is a very complicated agreement, Canada said, we're going to pay for it. Michigan agreed to let us be repaid through the tolls. And once everything was free and clear and the budget lines were square, then we would start sharing it. The parallel agreement is different, and there's been a lot of confusion about what does the new agreement say, what does it not say, is it net revenues, is it net profits, does that include the debt? It's all very, very confusing. So joining me now is an economist from Carleton University. Ian Lee joins me this afternoon to help us really look into this agreement. Hi, Ian, how are you today?
7: I'm doing very well. Thank you very much, Michelle, and thank you for inviting me.
6: Well, I'm glad you're here to help. And, you know, I'm going to be honest with you. Math is not my strong suit. I don't like numbers. They confuse me. They always have. And so you know, that's why we go to people like you. Is this new agreement, is it good economic policy?
7: Yes, and I'm not a politician. I do not belong to any political party. I do not donate money to any political party. I'm completely neutral. I've been studying trade agreements and the relationship between Canada and the United States all my professional life as a professor in the business school. And I understand, and I want to emphasize this, I do understand how emotional this is to so many Canadians because of the way that President Trump has treated Canada, which is, I don't think any doubt about it, that it is, we are the most loyal ally, and we've been neighbors and partners for 200 years, even before Canada was created. All of that is true. But now let me get to the larger point. It is, this is not, as you just said, and I agree with you 1,000,000%, this is not a Windsor, Ontario issue. More business crosses this border, Windsor, Detroit, than any other border point in Canada. It is enormously, strategically, economically important to all Canada. It is in the national interest of Canada. Do I like the deal? If the details that have been leaked are accurate, and I have no doubt to suggest that they are not accurate. We were on the short end of the stick. First off, we paid for the whole bridge because Trump had a temper tantrum with the owner of the other bridge on the Michigan side. And so then Prime Minister Harper said, look, the bridge is so important to Canada, we'll pay the whole thing. And we did.
6: Mm-hmm.
7: And now they're reneging on the deal to pay off the debt before revenues are split. Okay, I'm not happy. I understand that people are angry. But we have to think about the greater good of the country. It is essential that that bridge be opened as quickly as possible. Not only, of course, it's going to benefit Windsor. Of course, it's going to benefit Ontario. But it will benefit all Canada because we are one economy, the GDP of Canada, and we are a trading nation. One third of our GDP is exported and imported. That's how dependent we are. And 71% of that goes to one country called the United States. So this bridge is absolutely critical that it be open because of the volume. One more quick statistic for everybody. And these are just basic statistics. This isn't about, you know, algebra or calculus or anything like that. Okay. That 90% of the goods that go across our borders, the U.S.-Canadian border, 90%, 90, is by truck.
6: Mm.
7: How do trucks go across the border? On roads and bridges. What is the most important bridge in Canada? The one in Windsor. That is why, as in plain English as I can put it, why it is essential that this bridge be opened. It is in our strategic interest, notwithstanding what Trump has done and notwithstanding what Trump has said and the way he's treated us. This is in our national strategic interest. That's why, yes, it's unfortunate. I agree, both the leaders of both countries should have been there. This is a very significant and important day. And I think one day people will regret it when people start looking at the pictures. I look at the pictures of the bridge. Prescott, Ontario is 1 hour from Ottawa. Due south, anybody looks it up on the map, right on the St. Lawrence River, goes across to Ogdensburg, New York. I've seen the photographs. When the Prime Minister of Canada opened that bridge, Prime Minister King opened it with President Franklin Delano Roosevelt in the depths of the Depression. It was an enormous event because it connected us to the upstate New York. And these bridges are critical, but the bridge in Windsor is far more important than the one I'm referencing in Prescott, Ontario,
6: mm-hmm.
7: because of the sheer volume of goods. So, yes, it's unfortunate, all of this negativity, but it's still, nonetheless, it's a good day for Canada because this bridge is so important to our country and to our economy.
6: Ian Lee, economist with Carleton University, joining us this afternoon. And a question here, Ian. Is there a chance that this so-called United States-Canada Economic Development Fund, solely controlled by the Americans, can that be used to lure Canadian businesses into the States, to your knowledge of this new agreement?
7: Not that I've seen. I mean, bridges are called, it's the most famous example of infrastructure. We've known for literally 250 years. Adam Smith, the father of market economy and capitalism, talked about this 250 years ago about how critical infrastructure is to facilitate the flow of commerce in an economy. Bridges, ports, railroads, airports. And bridges, in this instance, are critical because we need access to the U.S. because why? It is the largest economy on planet Earth. It is a $32 trillion GDP. China is a very distant number two. People write me emails all the time saying, don't you understand China's bigger? No, it is not. China is $20 trillion. It is a distant number two. The U.S. is the largest economy, whether we love them, whether we hate them, doesn't matter. It doesn't change the data. It doesn't change the numbers. We are joined at the hip because of geography. And nobody's going to pick up the Canadian continent and move it halfway around the world or the American continent. We share a border of 8,800 kilometers. This is a geographic reality. No matter how much we hate Donald Trump or not, we have to deal with facts on the ground. And it is in our interest to continue to trade with the United States. Yes, we want to diversify to Asia Pacific and to Europe. But we are not going to, the United States is not going to disappear, and our interest in dealing with the United States is not going to disappear, and that bridge is, the importance of this bridge is not going to go away.
6: Mm-hmm. Ian Lee, economist from Carleton University, joining me. And Ian, running out of time here on this, but one last question for you, a quick one if we can. Do you think the agreement, the bridge opening agreement, the parallel agreement, do you think it will be enough to appease Donald Trump with respect to trade negotiations in the future? Because clearly we know what he did this week. But do you think it's enough for him to be like, all right, they tried to help us out on the Gordy. Maybe I'll relent on XYZ.
7: Thank you for that question, because I think you really are thinking geopolitically and strategically on this. I'll be very frank with you. I don't know. I will, though, give you my view, my analysis of this. We cannot afford not to deal with Trump. I know that there's people saying, I read it every day, I hear it on talk radio, we can't trust the man, you know, he's not reliable, we shouldn't be talking, we should walk away, nobody can do a deal. Well, first off, that is not true factually. The European Union did a deal, not might do a deal, they've done a deal with the Trump at White House. So did Japan, so did South Korea, so did UK. 12 different countries around the world have done deals. Maybe they're not perfect. Maybe they're not ideal. But it is in our strategic self-interest not to allow our emotions and our anger, legitimate anger at Donald Trump, sabotage our own interests. As my late mother used to tell me, don't cut off your nose to spite your face. And that's what some Canadians are saying. We're so angry at Trump, let's stop dealing with him. Let's walk away. We can't do that. We have to negotiate a deal that's in our interest, maybe a short-term deal, because I keep reminding everybody who will listen to me, he's only there for two more years. No, he's not going to do a coup d'etat.

0: be worried about the trade deal or the Kuzma review? Should we be worried?
1: Yes, and I won't. I'm tenured. I can speak truth to power. I don't consult to anybody. Nobody tells me what to think. I assure you, I don't consult to the auto industry. But I do think you have to be worried in Southern Ontario because I've watched every speech that he's given, that Trump has given, and his people, his cabinet secretaries. And it appears thus far, based on everything he has said, that the American government is determined to shift manufacturing, not auto parts, but the manufacturing of cars, the assembly of cars, to the United States. By demanding that there be tariffs imposed in the new Kuzma, that will be large enough to ensure that the plants, the six plants in Southern Ontario, are not profitable. And given that, you know, I'm from, you know, the real world, like most of us, and no business is in business to lose money on every vehicle and every product that they produce. So if tariffs are put in to make those plants uneconomic, unfortunately, sadly, tragically for us, they will be closed. So what we want to do is try and get a deal that's going to take it past Trump's departure in 2028 from office. And in the meantime, we want to do our absolute best to make counter offers to the American trade negotiators and say, look, we need the auto industry to continue.
0: Mm-hmm.
1: But okay, so let's do a deal. That's what negotiations are all about, whether mm-hmm. it's two countries or labor and management. So we know they need critical minerals, for example, because China has the U.S. by the throat. We should be talking deals. Instead of saying we won't give an inch on anything, we should be saying, okay, you want us, Trump, to compromise. Okay, if we offer this and this or that, what will you offer us? We want to support and sustain and retain the auto industry. So let's start dealing. We're not even at the table right now.
0: Mm-hmm.
1: Mexico's at the table all by itself. You're not going to get a deal if you're not even in the room at the table talking and discussing. So
0: right.
1: It's essential we be at the table no matter how much we hate Donald Trump. I want to remind everybody listening, when people say, well, don't we hate him too much, the Iranian Republican Guard, and I'm certainly not a fan of that group, okay? I mean, they hate Americans so much they're trying to kill them. They are negotiating with the Americans. Good God. If they can negotiate with the Americans, and they are, they've negotiated several ceasefires. Yes, they failed. That doesn't matter. They are negotiating with the Americans. If they can negotiate with the Americans, I think we can too.
0: All right. I'll leave it at that. Thank you so much for all of this great insight into very broad, very complicated issues. Ian Lee is an economist at Carleton University. Thank you so much for your time today.
1: My pleasure, Michelle. Thank you very much for inviting me. Thank you.
0: So this is a great topic, and the texters are doing a great job at reaching out to me when I asked for it. 519-792-2559. I'd love to talk to you on the phone about the bridge opening on Monday and the ribbon cutting tomorrow. Do you care? That's it. That's the question. And I promise I won't throw 45 extra questions at you. 519-792-2559. Let's take a break. 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
8: 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Great day out there, sunny with a high of 25, a UV index of 8. Overnight tonight, a low of 11. Friday, mainly sunny, high of 27. Humidex is making it feel like 29. Right now, it's 22. That's 71 Fahrenheit.
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8: Yeah, thanks so much for joining us here on AM 800. I'm your guest host, Michelle Molesky, and Stephen has done what I asked. He called in. Hi, Stephen. How are you today?
10: Doing pretty well. How about yourself?
8: I'm good. We've got about a minute for this. Do you care about the ribbon cutting? Do you care about the bridge opening?
10: The way it's happening? No, not at all.
8: The ribbon cutting, you mean?
10: Yeah, the ribbon cutting, no, not at all. Don't care about it happening tomorrow. Like the gentleman you were just interviewing said, it's a very monumental thing. Regardless of the two clowns in charge of our countries, it should be celebrated. Mm-hmm. But letting too much go down or too much affected and everything else like that, and we should be celebrating together instead of apart.
8: All right. Thank you so much, Stephen, for calling in. I appreciate it. Couldn't have said it any better myself. Keep it here. Plenty still to come on The Shift on AM 800.
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22: It's 3 o'clock.
8: 22 degrees in Windsor, Essex. Sunny today, the high 25 or 77. I'm Kathy McMahon, AM 800 News. Coming up, one of the most significant drug seizures in Ontario history, and a Winners store is on the move. But first, 63 people are facing more than 200 charges following an Ontario-wide effort to end the online exploitation of children. OPP say an initiative dubbed Project Time also identified and safeguarded 51 victims whom investigators say were targeted by individuals making, possessing, and distributing child sexual abuse material. Among those charged, a 42-year-old Windsor man and two men from Chatham. Police say there were 264 criminal investigations. 154 are still ongoing. Two of the accused were in a position of trust and authority in their communities, while eight of them are repeat offenders. 1.7 tons of illegal drugs connected to an alleged U.S.-Canada cross-border trafficking network have been seized in Ontario. Search warrants were executed in a number of cities, including Windsor, LaSalle, Corunna, and Brampton. Among the items seized, 973 kilograms of cocaine, 660 kilos of meth, 49 kilograms of opium, and 17 firearms, including an anti-tank rifle. Acting OPP Detective Superintendent Andy Bradford says the seizure of that kind of weapon is extremely rare.
5: This is a Lati L39 50 caliber anti-tank rifle. It is very rare. What I would tell you is that this is a military ordnance. It has no legitimate civilian application, and the fact that it's in the hands of organized drug traffickers is a concerning public safety issue.
8: Police allege truck drivers knowingly move the drugs across the border within legitimate supply chains. Windsor Police Chief Jason Crowley says our community does not differ from others when it comes to organized crime.
14: This runs very deep and it's disturbing, to be honest. But the fact that our investigators are on top of it and it's always evolving, the important piece is so are the police. And this is a perfect example, what I'm surrounded by up here today, and our evolution on our platform that we work together so well.
8: 21 people have been charged with over 100 offenses, including six people from Windsor and LaSalle. Two of them remain outstanding. Police are calling it one of the most significant drug seizures ever in Ontario. Officials say more than 180 forest fires continue to burn across northern Ontario, with seven new blazes just yesterday. Aerial photos have shown the devastation in one northern Ontario First Nation as a wildfire tore through the region last week. First Nations leaders have said they were left without timely evacuation support and have called for a public inquiry into the wildfire response. Prime Minister Mark Carney says unity is Canada's greatest strength as he and Canada's premiers huddle to prepare a response to fresh tariff threats from the United States. Carney told reporters ahead of the meeting with first ministers today that Canada is in a stronger position than we were when the trade war started, thanks to the focus of the people around the table.
22: Canadian governments around this table will do whatever it takes to defend and support our families, our workers, and our businesses.
8: The premier's FaceTime with Carney comes at the end of the three-day conference in Charlottetown. Ontario Premier Doug Ford says he feels positive about trade negotiations spearheaded by Carney.
23: We need a strong plan. I don't expect it today, but hopefully in the next 2 weeks, we'll have a strong plan and we move forward united.
8: Ford says every leader has a different area they want to focus on, but the number one focus is Team Canada. An independent task force has been assembled to advise the federal government on how it can make better decisions and be more accountable in key areas. That includes digital government and artificial intelligence, major projects, and Arctic sovereignty. The nine-member task force is planning to give Ottawa independent advice on how to simplify decision-making, coordinate internally, and modernize the public service. And in Windsor, a Winner store is on the move. The retailer has announced it will be closing the Dougal Avenue location on August 5th and relocating to a newly built store on Huron Church. The 26,000 square foot location there will open August 10th. Time now for the AM 800 Business Report. Canadian retail sales rose 1% to $73.7 billion in May as higher gas prices helped boost sales at gas stations and fuel vendors. Stats Canada also said its early estimates suggested retail sales continued to climb in June with a gain of 0.4%. On the markets, Dow Jones has lost 544 points. NASDAQ has tumbled 603 points lower. TSX has fallen 313. Gold is lower at $4,049 U.S. an ounce. Oil up at $92.28 U.S. a barrel. And the Canadian dollar higher at 71.02 cents U.S. AM 800 News Time is 3:05. The forecast coming up next.
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0: 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A great day out there right now. Sunny, a high of 25. The UV index is 8 or very high. Overnight tonight, clear, low of 11. Tomorrow, mainly sunny. The Humidex is going to make it feel like 29. Saturday, sunny of a high of 28. Sunday, a mix of sun and cloud, but there's only a 40% chance of showers. At this moment, the next potential for rain isn't until Monday night, when there's only a 60% chance of rain. That's not until Monday night. Right now, it's 22. That's 71 Fahrenheit.
1: AM 800 traffic, a stick tap to Joe, who called in about an accident on Howard. This is northbound in front of the mall. It's blocking the curb lane. Also, just got a text from mail carrier Brian, who said not only is it northbound on Howard, it's actually closer to the expressway on ramp, and then emergency crews are on scene. So a big thank you to both gentlemen on that. We also had a text earlier that the traffic lights were out on Walker and Ypres. And besides that, construction is out there. Don't have anything on here that says it started today, just the construction that has been going on for the last couple days, including Division Road, which is, I guess, kind of Howard. It's Howard adjacent, southbound between Sydney and Marintet. That work should be done on August 4th. If you happen to spot issues on the roads and would like to let us know about it or let others know, 792-2559, the number to call, or text 792-CKLW.
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0: Essex, thanks so much for joining us here on The Shift on AM 800. I'm your guest host for the week, Michelle Molesky from CTV Windsor. And, you know, three guesses with that song, three guesses what the next segment is about, and the first two don't count. Because what a great song to throw into. Kathy McMahon joining me once again here in the studio. And we're talking about another OPP news release, big project that was released. Am I understanding this correctly? There's two big ones that came out today?
4: Yeah, it's been a busy policing kind of news. It's been busy all week. Well, yeah. So this is the first one that was released today. OPP have dubbed it as Project Time. This one has to deal with an Ontario-wide effort to end the online exploitation of children.
0: Okay.
4: So it's a disturbing matter. I'll put out the discretion right now. This is where 63 suspects were arrested, facing more than 200 charges. Police were able to identify and safeguard 51 victims.
0: Wow.
4: Investigators say they were targeted by those making, possessing, and distributing child sexual abuse material. They note that appropriate supports have been provided to those who were impacted. 264 criminal investigations in total, 213 charges laid, and 154 of the investigations are still ongoing.
0: Wow.
4: Apparently, two of the accused were in a position of trust and authority within their communities, eight of them repeat offenders. So individuals who did not learn the lesson. And 814 electronic devices were seized as part of this.
0: 800 devices?
4: Devices. Laptops, cell phones, any kind, you know, computer, that kind of thing that would have electronic material on it.
0: I can't imagine how many potential images
4: and videos.
0: Yeah.
4: It's so beyond disturbing to think that this kind of thing is happening in our community. Some of the victims, or some of the suspects, rather, were from the Windsor area.
5: Oh, my
4: goodness. So it's not just that it's, you know, somewhere in Toronto. Mm-hmm. That adds, like, a totally different element to it. A 42-year-old Windsor man was among those charged, and two men from Chatham.
5: I'm sure they don't identify for obvious reasons, but do they specify where the victims were from? Like, are they from the area, or did they not get into that part of it?
4: They didn't get into where the victims were from. They say Project Time is a provincial strategy to protect children from sexual abuse and exploitation on the internet. They partnered with 25 different policing agencies as part of the provincial internet child exploitation strategy. And this was a task force of professionals across Ontario and the country.
5: Wow.
4: And police are saying that they have observed a significant rise in reports of online child sexual exploitation and child sexual abuse material in recent years. They're asking parents, teachers, child advocacy organizations, the government, and technology providers to do their part to keep children safe.
5: Mm-hmm.
4: So if you have information about child exploitation, you can go to cybertip.ca.
5: Okay.
4: And it's really, really disturbing, again, to think that this kind of thing is happening, you know, potentially in your backyard.
5: Wow. And it, I'm a little bit speechless. Like, it's just, it's the numbers that get me on that. And it's the number of victims and the number of devices. And, you know, I think about how many pictures and videos I have on my phone, and they're all good things, you know?
4: Yeah.
5: It blows my mind that that many devices, and now police officers have to look through all of those and determine what is what, and how do you identify a victim, and how do you approach them? How do you approach their parents? It's, wow.
4: Yeah, the one Chatham man, 45-year-old man, is also charged with bestiality.
5: Oh, my
4: goodness.
5: So it
4: goes so much further and more troubling.
5: Yeah.
4: Possession of child sexual abuse, exploitation material, accessing that. There's a 35-year-old Chatham man as well, being held in custody, still has to appear in court. And then the 42-year-old Windsor man charged with accessing child sexual abuse, exploitation material, three counts of that. He was released from custody and will be back in court at the end of the month.
5: Wow, that's troubling is the right word for it. All right. Thank you so much for
4: that
5: important information, Kathy. Kathy McMahon joining me from the AM 800 newsroom. Keep it here. We at the beginning of my chat with Kathy, we talked about how there was two big news events from policing today. Coming up after the break, I'm going to be joined by the chief of police for Windsor with more details about that massive drug bust. Keep it here. 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

0: Classics. Thanks so much for joining us here on The Shift on AM 800. I'm your guest host for the week, Michelle Maleski. And joining me now to talk about the other big police bust that was explained and laid out for the media today. Joining me now is Windsor's Chief of Police, Jason Crowley. Hi, Chief. Thanks for your time today.
1: Hi, Michelle. Anytime.
0: So I'll be totally honest with you. When I saw that news release today about a big police bust with multiple, more than a dozen agencies, I want to say, was over at City Hall, I questioned why. Why would that be? That usually you have these things in the police department. But then I saw the pictures and I was blown away by the bust. So paint the picture for me. For, you know, our listeners who are maybe driving around today and weren't able to see this story on CTV News Channel today, paint a picture. Tell me what you displayed today over at City Hall.
1: Sure. So you're right when you say that. I mean, the City Hall has a nice big room that we really required to display this for the media and for the press conference today. What I can tell you is this project started back in January 2025. And it took 18 months to basically come to this point. And what we saw today was 17 firearms, which were included a anti-tank, a 50 caliber. I can't even call it a firearm, hardly. It was so big. Mm-hmm. It's like 7 feet long. And on top of that, other firearms. But the amount of illicit drugs, you were talking $139 million of illegal drugs, over 1.5 tons of illegal drugs. So, you know, like when you're talking about, oh, it was a ton of drugs. No, it was literally 1.5 tons of drugs, to the point of last night when they were preparing it, we weren't sure the tables were going to take the weight of the drugs.
0: Really?
1: Numerous. Oh, it was just, they had to I was talking to one of the investigators this morning, they had to readjust the way it was laid out because it was just so heavy and so many, so much. The quantity of drugs was, I've never seen anything like it in my life.
0: And how long have you been in policing?
1: 33 years.
0: Yeah.
1: Yeah, you see these press conferences quite a bit when these big projects come to an end, but this I've never seen anything like it. The amount of illegal drugs was hard to believe, to be honest, when I first walked in the room.
0: And were all of those drugs seized in Windsor?
1: No.
0: Okay.
1: So there was warrants that were executed over the course of the project in Windsor and LaSalle, and then some in the greater Toronto area, like Markham and Brampton, Caledon, Kleinburg, and then one residence was in Corunna up by Sarnia. So it was all over southwestern Ontario, essentially. But the project started here with our investigators, and then once we saw the scope of what we were digging ourselves into, we really had to go to our law enforcement partners across the province and say, hey, this is way bigger than just Windsor. And that's how we, you know, the force multiplier with other law enforcement agencies, that's how we get this job done.
0: Mm-hmm. I'm going to ask the next question. You may not be able to answer it, but I'm going to ask it anyways. Where do you believe the drugs originated from?
1: Well, I mean, cocaine is not produced in Canada. It's just not. So what we talked about this morning was some of the production and some of the origins came from the southwest United States. A lot of it came through the border, through legal border crossings. There's a lot of work still to do when it comes to the origins of those drugs, and they will be able to track a lot of that and where they came from and whose drugs they are, based on some markings and things like that. But we did talk about the southwest United States, which of course leads to Mexico right there. So that's kind of how we explained it this morning.
0: Mm-hmm. And what kind of drugs are we talking about? It looked like it was different kinds, but in fairness, I couldn't identify it from the images, obviously.
1: Sure, a lot of it was wrapped, and there was very, you know, unless someone's telling you what it is. So what the release says is there's 973 kilograms of suspected cocaine, 660 kilograms of suspected methamphetamine, and 49 kilograms of opium.
0: Wow.
1: Yeah, like you're talking hundreds and hundreds and hundreds of of kilograms. And like you said, you saw the picture, and it really does it justice when you see that the number of kilograms sitting on those tables. And it's a bit disturbing, is mm-hmm. what I said this morning. It's a disturbing thought that this is, it's a dent in some of the drug and firearms, production and cross international boundaries. You know, it's disturbing.
0: Mm-hmm. Windsor Chief of Police Jason Crowley joining me this afternoon to kind of explain a little bit more about that massive cross-border $139 million drug bust that they revealed and released. And it's not every day that you get drugs laid out for us to take video of. I can think of, on one hand, the number of times that has happened. And mm-hmm. so you can see the images and the videos are on both the AM800 website as well as the CTV Windsor website, and it is mind-boggling. And a couple of the pictures are just the drugs, and then there's a picture, Chief, and you're standing with a couple of the other deputy chiefs behind, and that really shows the scale of how much drugs you took off the street. What kind of a feeling is that like for the chief of police in this community?
1: Well, you know what? I mean, like I talked about this morning, we have not only our local crime that we have to deal with, but now being a border city, we deal with, international boundary crime as well. And this is a big part of that. So, again, what I said this morning as well was, a lot of that is destined for our streets, but a lot of it also goes across many other communities within our province and our country. So the one thing that we didn't see today with all that visual was the families that aren't being affected by those drugs, the vulnerable population that those drugs aren't landing in their hands, and the guns aren't creating chaos across our communities because of this project. And this is just, again, one example of that. But that's the impact of this project, and that's kind of what I see. And then, and I've said it a million times, our job is about public safety. Mm-hmm. And this is concerning when it comes to public safety. But on the other hand, people, can't, leave their houses and think that they're in danger because of this. This is organized crime. It's very organized. It's very targeted. And that's what we're dealing with. And it evolves faster than you can imagine. And that's why the police have to evolve with it. And that's where it comes to relying on our law enforcement partners and their experience and, sometimes the size of their organization, like the OPP or the Toronto Police.
0: Mm-hmm. We have about a minute left here, Chief. Windsor Police Chief Jason Crowley joining me about a big drug bust this morning. How is it that you allege the drugs were coming into Windsor?
1: Well, some of them were caught at the Blue Water Bridge in Sarnia.
0: Oh, okay.
1: We had them here. Essentially at our border crossings, which does happen quite a bit. So it was because it was such a long project, they are different border crossings. And like we talked about this morning, this is not a failure on the border crossing, the security of the borders that we have. This is a testament of what was found by CBSA and their, other law enforcement partners like the RCMP, the OPP, the Windsor Police. These are a testimony of what the work they're doing and the great job they're doing.
0: Mm-hmm. To find this and seize it and bring people, to court for charges. Mm-hmm. Chief, thanks so much for your time today. I really appreciate it. And kudos to every law enforcement partner who had a role in seeing today happen. And as you say, I'm sure there's still plenty more work to do on this matter.
1: Yeah, thanks, Michelle. We appreciate it. And we're very proud of our officers and our law enforcement partners on this one for sure.
0: Yeah, well, you should be. Thanks so much for your time. I appreciate it.
1: Thank you.
0: Windsor Chief of Police Jason Crowley joining me today. Again, go to the AM800 website and the CTV Windsor website if you want to see the pictures of what $139 million in drugs look like. Keep it here. Still lots more to come on The Shift on AM800.
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0: 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Great day out there, sunny and clear with a high of 25. Overnight tonight, clear with a low down to 11 degrees. A great weekend is on deck. Friday for the big ribbon cutting day. It's going to be warm out there tomorrow. Mainly sunny, high of 29. The Humidex is going to make it feel like more like, sorry, high of 27. Humidex makes it feel like 29. Overnight low on Friday of 14. Saturday sunny with a high of 28. A few cloudy periods, but nice and cool overnight again. Low of 18. Mix of sun and cloud on Sunday with a 40% chance of showers. Really, the highest percentage of showers at this moment in time isn't until Monday night. And even then, it's only a 60% chance of showers on Monday night after the bridge opens. Right now, it's 22. That's 71 Fahrenheit.
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10: -22 degrees in Windsor, Essex. A clear sky tonight with a low of 12. I'm Kathy McMahon, AM 800 News. Coming up, task force looking into federal accountability and a car show for a good cause. But first, it's being called one of the most significant drug seizures ever in Ontario. A multi-jurisdictional cross-border investigation called Project Bay resulted in the seizure of nearly 1.7 tons of illegal drugs, including suspected cocaine, methamphetamine, and opium valued at $139 million. Acting Detective Superintendent Andy Bradford with the OPP Organized Crime Enforcement Bureau spoke at a news conference today at Windsor City Hall.
11: The fact that these drugs were identified, investigated, and ultimately seized demonstrates that law enforcement agencies on both sides of the border are working together effectively to detect and disrupt criminal activity. The firearms seized in this investigation highlight the persistent link between drug trafficking and the threat of violence.
10: Windsor police began the investigation last January, which revealed commercial truck drivers knowingly transported drugs across the border. 18 search warrants were executed in June and July of this year in Windsor, LaSalle, Brampton, Corunna, and elsewhere, which resulted in the seizure of drugs, cash, weapons, including an anti-tank rifle, high-end jewelry, and other goods. Windsor Police Chief Jason Crowley says the project will never be fully over, as there may be others involved.
12: Unfortunately, these are not dismantling entire networks. The networks go run very deep. Our investigators are aware. This investigation may be at a conclusion now, but it does lead to other criminal organizations, organized crime. So this work is never done. But it's certainly, as you can see, a very large dent in someone's business.
10: 21 people, including six from Windsor and LaSalle, face 108 charges. Two of the suspects from the city remain outstanding, but their names have not been released. In a separate investigation, 63 people are facing more than 200 charges following an Ontario-wide effort to end the online exploitation of children. The OPP say that initiative, dubbed Project Time, also identified and safeguarded 51 victims, whom investigators say were targeted by individuals making, possessing, and distributing child sexual abuse material. Among those charged, a 42-year-old man from Windsor and two men from Chatham. The Prime Minister says unity is Canada's greatest strength as he and the Premiers huddle to prepare a response to fresh tariff threats from the United States. Mark Carney spoke about Canada's position as he headed into today's meetings with the First Ministers.
13: Let's also be clear that we are in a stronger position than we were when this trade war started 18 months ago. We're in a stronger position because of the determination of Canadians themselves, and I will say this, because of the focus of the premiers around this table.
10: The First Minister's meeting comes just days after U.S. President Trump signed orders to impose 50% tariffs on a variety of Canadian goods, ranging from hockey sticks to honey. A 9-member task force is set to advise the federal government on how it can make better decisions and be more accountable in key areas. Some former CEOs and senior public servants now have a year-long mandate to give Ottawa independent advice on how to simplify decision-making, coordinate internally, and modernize the public service. The group says it's going to consider reforms in three priority areas: digital government and AI, major projects, and Arctic sovereignty. The head of petroleum analysis at price tracking website GasBuddy.com says the Canadian national average price of crude oil now sits at above $1.80 a liter. That's a 2-cent increase from yesterday and 8 cents higher from a week ago. Patrick DeHaan says the price of another fuel derived from crude oil, diesel, could hit a new record in the coming weeks.
14: Diesel's the fuel that powers much of the global economy. Such is true for Canada as well, from trucks to tractors and trains. The Canadian economy moves with diesel, and so the surge in the price of diesel is problematic.
10: The rise in crude prices comes as Ukraine targets Russian refineries and the intensifying U.S.-Iran conflict with Houthi rebels backed by Iran, disrupting a key Red Sea shipping route. In business news, a change for shoppers at Winners in Windsor. The retailer has announced it's closing its store on Dougal Avenue on August 5th. It'll relocate to a newly built store on Huron Church and will open August 10th. The location will feature brand name clothing, footwear, beauty, and home essentials. There are more than 300 Winner stores across the country. And in LaSalle, a chance to see some cool cars this weekend while also giving back to the community. Cars for a Cause and One Day Dreams are joining forces for their third annual charity car show Saturday starting at noon. Jay Sulier, founder of One Day Dreams, says there will be over 200 cars on display.
15: We have inside the hangar, which we do from Germany, Italy, Britain, America, all sectioned off by the country they're made from. And then outside, we have classics, scooters, trucks, motorcycles, all sorts of good stuff.
10: The car show will take place at the LaSalle Event Center. All proceeds raised will go directly to One Day Dreams and the Canadian Mental Health Association, Windsor Essex. AM 800 News Time, 3:35. Michelle has the weather forecast next.
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To meet the demand in our community, there's added capacity in ECE, early childhood education, and pre-health programs starting in the fall. 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Great day out there, sunny with a high of 25. Overnight tonight, a low of 11. Friday, mainly sunny, high of 27. The Humidex is going to make it feel more like 29. Overnight Friday, a low of 14, and a nice weekend on the way as well. Saturday and Sunday, both days, high of 28. No rain in the forecast. Right now, it's 22 or 71 Fahrenheit.

0: M800 traffic. Windsor police are just now posting about that accident on Howard in front of the mall. That's blocking the northbound curb lane with emergency crews on scene. Also, a little bit earlier on, we had a text that the traffic lights are out on Walker Road and Ypres. Besides those two, we also have construction that's out there. Nothing new has started today, according to our radar. Nothing new on our radar, but there is some stuff blocking traffic like it was the last couple days. Division Road southbound, just down the street or up the road, depending, from the mall between Sydney and Marintet. That work's expected to be finished on August 4th. And also Morton Drive from Ojibwe west to the Essex Terminal Railway tracks closed both east and westbound until the end of August. If you see anything on the roads that we should know about or other drivers should, you can always give us a call or a text, 792-2559 or 792-CKLW.
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11: Good afternoon, Windsor-Essex. Thanks so much for joining us here on this lovely Thursday afternoon. I'm Michelle Molesky from CTV Windsor, guest hosting up here at AM 800 for the week. And what we're talking about all week is the bridge and the ribbon cutting that's currently slated for tomorrow. And I asked earlier in our program, do you care? And I got a really decent amount of responses to it. Folks are saying things like, yes, I'm interested in it. It's too bad. It's really unfortunate that it could have been a beautiful moment between our two countries. One person saying, I only care about things that I can control and I can't control the bridge. Another person saying, if the bridge opening was going to be done correctly, it would have been very exciting. They would have been proud to attend if it had been Canadians and Americans on both shores of the river together on the bridge celebrating what really has been bigger than the White House and Parliament Hill. And because of that, it's, you know, it really isn't going to be as good as it could be. One texter saying, this feels more like a bargained substitution at the behest of a president who himself has no intention of making an appearance. We have heard that Trump is expected to be in Michigan on Monday. One of our other texters saying something I hadn't even thought of. What if the Americans don't staff up the American side of the bridge as a bit of a sticket to Canadians and then traffic is waiting to get across? Gosh, I hadn't thought of that. And I really hope that there's no shenanigans like that on Monday. It's done. It's over. Open the bridge. Let us enjoy it. Let both economies continue to grow and prosper. And so while we're talking about Canada and the United States, a big part of life here is going over to the States and enjoying the shopping, the dining, the sports, the concerts, visiting family and friends, going over for gas. Well, all of these things have been changing, obviously, in the last year, but there's a story that we've all been working on that's got nothing to do with trade and everything to do with health. It's this outbreak of, and I'm going to do my best to pronounce this, cyclosporiasis. And this is that really nasty bug that makes you very, very sick. Joining me now with new details on this situation is CTV News correspondent Kamal Karamali. How are you today? Thanks for joining us.
8: Hey, no problem, Michelle. And I just got to say, you nailed the pronunciation perfectly. I was practicing it all morning in front of the mirror. I don't think I've said cyclosporiasis so many times in a day.
11: Yeah, and now you'll be able to say it 10 times fast, I'm sure, after the day you've had. So what's the very latest on this?
8: Yeah, and it's not a fun illness at all. But how it relates to people in Windsor specifically is Michigan has the largest outbreak in the United States. So let's start off with the good news. Canada itself is not seeing an outbreak. So if you travel to parts of Canada, you have fruits and vegetables. Obviously, the Health Canada advice is to always wash your fruits and vegetables, but we're not seeing too much of an outbreak here. It is in the United States. If you're traveling across the border, down south, anywhere, well, there is a risk of this illness, this intestinal illness that results in frequent watery diarrhea as the main symptom. Not fun at all, obviously, no. As the repercussion for maybe ingesting this bacteria. And now, what we know about illness, as I mentioned, the main symptom is diarrhea, but it can also result in fatigue, cramping, nausea, mild fever. It could take days or up to even 2 weeks for symptoms to appear. And really, it spreads, and this is very important information for our listeners, is that it spreads through this parasite that contaminates fresh food or water, or in this case, the latest spread largely being blamed because of contaminated lettuce. Now, how far is it in the United States? I mentioned Michigan having the most cases, but overall across the country, we're seeing more than 11,000 cases in the United States, and about more than 4,000 of those have been confirmed. The rest, 7,000 plus, are being tested in labs to see whether they were sourced from the United States or elsewhere, or if it's actually like a cyclosporiasis itself or an other foodborne illness. Now, Michigan, one of five states linked to the ongoing outbreak. We have Michigan, obviously, but Ohio also has a high number of cases. And then a mid to low type of cases that we're seeing, Indiana, Kentucky, and West Virginia. So if, listeners, if you're heading down to any of those states, just be advised that you just take extra precautions, be extra vigilant in washing those fresh vegetables and fruits, especially. And as I mentioned, the lettuce being the main perpetrator, specifically through Taco Bell. So, you know, even if you are buying fresh vegetables and fruits from the market and washing them, you could be having fast food, that lettuce on your burger, or in this case, tacos, that may be carrying this bacteria or this parasite. Now, what does the Canadian Travel Advisory website say? It says you can reduce your risk of infection by thoroughly washing these fresh fruits and vegetables under clean, cool running water, Michelle, before eating them. So this, the latest, you know, we've been covering this story for a little bit, but the reason we're bringing it up again today is for the first time it is appearing on Canadians' radar, specifically the government on its travel advisory website, saying that and warning Canadians to be on the lookout for this parasite when you're ingesting food from the United States.
11: Thank you so much for this, Kamal Karamali, CTV News correspondent, joining us with the very latest. And I suppose, you know, maybe this is a positive side effect, if you will, of fewer Windsorites going to the States these days. Maybe we don't have to worry about picking up this parasite if we don't go to the States.
8: Yeah, absolutely. Like I said, there's no outbreak in Canada. We're seeing a few cases here and there. Hopefully it doesn't trickle across the border. But yes, with the trade tensions and the tariff war ramping up once again, and so many Canadians boycotting traveling to the United States this summer, it's maybe a blessing in disguise that it limits the chance of this foodborne illness spreading.
11: Yeah, for sure. All right. Thanks so much for that. Appreciate your time today, Kamal.
8: Anytime.
11: Thank you so much. 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Keep it here. We still have plenty more coming on today's show.
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11: 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Great day out there. Sunny with a high of 25 overnight tonight, a low clear, no rain in the forecast. Friday, same thing, mainly sunny, high of 27. Humidex is going to make it feel more like 29, but still relatively comfortable. Again, no rain in the forecast. Friday, no rain in the forecast for Saturday, sunny with a high of 28. That's great weather for all of the events that are inevitably happening across Windsor Essex. We'll get into more details on that later in our show. Then Sunday, a mix of sun and cloud, 40% chance of showers. That's still pretty low. The first

0: So congratulations. And what did they do? What is the congratulations for? Winners of Love Island USA. Oh. I still haven't watched the finale.
1: Spoiler alert.
0: Major spoiler alert.
2: That's your spoiler. I knew you weren't going to watch it, and you told me you were going to, and it's been done for 2.5 weeks now.
0: I know.
2: I even told the other producer, Steve, I'm like, should I tell her that I'm going to do this? And he's like, no, you shouldn't.
0: No,
2: you should
0: because I totally
2: her.
0: Fell for it. And I've been talking about Bryce and Trinity for weeks. My daughter and I have been watching Love Island together, and I agreed to this before I watched the show. And when your 21-year-old daughter who goes to school at Western in London comes home from the summer and you have a feeling it might be her last summer coming home, when she says, do you want to watch TV, Mom? You say, yes, I will watch paint dry with you, anything to hang out with you. I agreed to do it before I watched the show, and it's something else.
2: Can I give a little behind the scenes? So Michelle came to me not knowing that I'm a trashy TV lover. Like, I cannot
0: Which
2: get enough.
0: Which is amazing. I love that.
2: Love Island UK. It's on right now.
0: Amazing.
2: All of it. Married at First Sight. I can't get enough. So she's like, do you think that I can, like, tell people that you like that? I'm like, yeah, this is not a hidden secret. My friends and family know that I'm... But one of my favorite things to do is to put Love Island, because I have a long commute into work.
0: Okay.
2: I'll put Love Island on and not watch it, but just put it on the passenger seat and listen to it like a podcast, because you don't need to pay attention. You don't need to be focused on everything.
0: There's not... No.
2: It's so good because you can be doing other things, cleaning your house, mm-hmm. which I don't do, driving, which I do, like, eyes on the road, obviously, and I'm not... You don't need to watch it. It's just, like, background noise. And it's complete trash, and
0: Total
2: everyone
0: trash.
2: Knows that that's what I'm going to be watching or listening to, so there we are. So congratulations to Bryce and Trinity on winning.
0: Good for them.
2: Sorry for spoiling
0: it's
2: it for
0: fine.
2: You.
0: It's fine. She said she wanted to watch both the penultimate episode, the second last, and the final one, and then she got tired, and so I was like, no problem, we'll find another time to watch it together. But you know what? It is so hard to not see. I've seen so many, you know, doom scrolling through Instagram, and I see their picture come up, and I like, turn it off, turn it off. I'm pretty sure they won. It makes sense that they won. I'm okay with them winning. I am still team Zach and Kata.
2: Can I give a little background to this sound right here?
1: Hey, man, where was the spoiler alert?
2: I was working in radio in Sudbury, Ontario, and I was talking about the finale of Lost. 10 years after the finale hit, and the guy called me up. He's like, where was the spoiler alert? The show's been over
0: for 10 years.
2: For a decade.
0: Yeah.
2: If that's going to spoil it, then I hate to break it to you on what happens on the ending of a lot of things.
0: Yeah, 2 weeks. Okay, fine. I've had to avoid Instagram a lot. And we haven't, but to my daughter's credit, she never went ahead and watched an episode without me. And then when we traveled on our vacation, she came with us to the cottage back home in the Ottawa Valley with my parents. We watched episodes in the van, in the back seat. It was so much fun. I totally nerded out over just finding something to hang out with my daughter and do. So it's a thing now. We're going to have to do it. Maybe we'll have to watch. Which one's better, Love Island UK or Love Island
2: UK.
0: USA? Oh,
2: hands down, it is so much better. I don't
0: In
2: know
0: what
2: if it's...
0: Way?
2: Well, the thing is, it's not as much like kissing challenges and everything, and they also have a lot of banter. There's a lot more talking.
0: Oh.
2: I don't know if it's because maybe the
0: talking?
2: Cast is
0: All
2: just a little bit
0: All
2: they
0: do is talk.
2: Yeah, well, they're pulling each other for chats, which... anyway, I won't get into that. You're... I'll save that. Little dating
0: you save
2: tip
0: that? Okay.
2: for
0: okay.
2: other people later on when you go to bars. Go up to someone and say, hey, can I pull you for a chat? And if they know what you're talking about, it's 100% success rate.
0: Right, yeah. Either that or I'm too old to be talking to them in a bar. Yeah.
2: What other terms did you learn from the show or from your daughter during this?
0: I was amazed at how much girls say bro or bruh to girls and how much men would say to the girls bro. I was really surprised by that. And, you know, there was a couple of terms that are inappropriate for afternoon radio that I was like, what are they talking about? So totally showed my age in those situations. But it was so much fun to just have this thing that my daughter and I connected with. And we made a point of spending time together and not doing other things and just being in the same room together. And I will cherish that time forever and ever and ever. All right. Thank you for that. Now that I know the result, I'm going to have to act surprised. But I'm not surprised with who is on the phone next. We do this every

0: every day of the week, and I love it. It's a great connection with my friends up at the CTV Windsor newsroom. Joining me now is my friend and colleague Stephanie Mazzotti with a quick look at what we've got in tonight's show. Hi, Steph.
1: Hi, Michelle. So I know you chatted about this earlier in the show, but we really have to talk about that massive cross-border drug investigation. Mm-hmm. It is our top story for sure. And Michelle, I was there, and it's one thing to like see photos or video online, but being there in person, a whole nother story. There were dozens of on-duty police officers present at the press conference, like as you can imagine with that amount of drugs. So we did get a chance to talk with Chief Jason Crowley, who tells us that he truly does lose sleep over stuff like this. So that does say a lot right there. Chris Campbell is providing a full report for us tonight, but we also learned that organized crime networks are very much out there still and that they continue to evolve. And obviously, that's why police all across Ontario are still working on this.
0: Mm-hmm. And yeah, we interviewed the chief a little while ago here, and that's kind of what I started with. I don't ever remember seeing this amount of drugs seized and guns laid out for us to get video of. I bet Chris was loving being having all those different video angles to get. It's a great visual story.
1: Yeah, of course. Like, as a reporter, these are things you kind of get excited about when it happens once in a blue moon. So he did definitely grab some great, what we like to call B-roll. But I do have something else that we haven't seen. R1 robot turning heads of Sinclair College as it roams hallway. So this is a humanoid. It was developed to the Research and Innovation Department this week. So it's a robot. It's acting like a school ambassador. So it's wearing the St. Clair College sweatshirt, going out and about in the hallways. And it's really trying to connect students with the, you know, AI industry.
0: Interesting.
1: So students are able to like teach the robot to push the elevator button and then to travel up and down to like different floors. So this is very interesting. Again, the first in North America, the first college in North America to have that. So that's pretty impressive.
0: Yeah.
1: And one of the coolest things is that there will be a name competition.
0: Ooh, those are popular.
1: Yes, and we, you know what, like online these stories do so great. A lot of people are very creative with their suggestions, but I feel this time around a lot of people might be going online and using artificial intelligence as well to come up with those creative names.
0: It seems like that's going to happen for sure. All right, thanks so much, Steph. I appreciate your time today. Have a great show.
1: You as well. Thank you.
0: That's my colleague Stephanie Mazzotti from CTV Windsor with a quick look at what we've got in the 6 o'clock news, but keep it right here. Your 4 o'clock news is coming up.
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5: 22 degrees in Windsor, Essex. A clear sky tonight, the low 12 or 54 Fahrenheit. I'm Kathy McMahon, AM 800 News. 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Coming up, OPP crackdown on child exploitation and fresh response to tariff threats. But first, $139 million in drugs have been seized as part of a multi-jurisdictional cross-border investigation into commercial trucking. The results of Project Bay have been unveiled at Windsor City Hall, which include 1.7 million tons of cocaine, meth, and opium. The probe revealed the use of a broker-style model within the commercial transportation sector, with truck drivers knowingly bringing drugs across the border within legitimate supply chains. 18 search warrants were executed in June and July of this year in Windsor, LaSalle, Brampton, Corunna, and elsewhere. OPP Acting Detective Sergeant Andy Bradford says 21 people face a total of 102 offenses.
6: Of those, 19 have been arrested and 2 remain outstanding. While the seizure of nearly 1.7 metric tons of drugs is significant, it is important to remember that investigations like this are about more than the quantities involved. They are about dismantling criminal networks that cause significant harm to communities.
5: Among the other items seized, 17 weapons, including an anti-tank rifle, ammunition, $18,000 in cash, high-end jewelry, and a vehicle. Police say the bust represents a significant disruption to the illegal drug supply chain in Ontario. A 42-year-old Windsor man and two men from Chatham are among dozens of suspects arrested in an Ontario-wide police crackdown involving the online exploitation of children. OPP say Project Time involved 264 criminal investigations involving several agencies like Windsor Police and Chatham Kent Police. In all, 63 people have been arrested and face more than 200 charges. Investigators seized 800 electronic devices and identified and safeguarded 51 victims. Police say among those arrested were 8 repeat offenders. The Prime Minister says Canada's strength is unity. Mark Carney made the comment while surrounded by Canada's premiers ahead of a meeting to prepare a response to fresh tariff threats from the United States. Carney says Canada is in a stronger position than we were when the trade war started.
7: It starts with being more diverse, better representation. We're more prosperous, more focused, and we have the lessons of history. And the core lesson of history is that when Team Canada is united, there is nothing we can't do.
5: Amid the trade tensions, Ontario Premier Doug Ford says he's ready to go on the offensive.
8: Put everything on the table. That's my opinion. I'm speaking for Ontario and Ontario only. Everything is on the table.
5: Experts warn the latest tariff threats from the U.S. will hit some provinces harder than others. University of Calgary economist Trevor Toome says Ontario and Quebec could see a number of goods hit with the U.S. 50% levy starting August 19th. Although Toome says the exclusion of energy and potash from the proposed tariffs mean Alberta and Saskatchewan get off relatively light. An independent task force has been assembled to advise the federal government on how it can make better decisions and be more accountable in key areas.
9: The areas include digital government and artificial intelligence, major projects, and Arctic sovereignty. The 9-member task force is planning to give Ottawa independent advice on how to simplify decision-making, coordinate internally, and modernize the public service. The group has a year-long mandate and includes a former national security advisor to Prime Minister Justin Trudeau, a former CEO of energy giant Trans Mountain Corporation, and former deputy ministers across several departments. Naira Ahmed, The Canadian Press.
5: And a car show for a good cause. A third annual charity event goes on Saturday at the LaSalle Event Center from noon until 5. Proceeds raised will benefit the group One Day Dreams, which grants wishes for terminally ill Canadians. Founder Jay Soulier says the show will have something for everyone.
10: We have stuff for kids. We have sim racing for the adults. We got RC races. There's food trucks, raffle prizes, low car limbo, all sorts of good things. And all of the proceeds go to One Day Dreams. And also a portion goes to the Canadian Mental Health of Windsor.
5: Over 200 cars will be on display. Time now for the AM 800 Business Report. 11,000 Air Canada Technical Operations, Maintenance and Operational Support Group staff have ratified their new contract. Air Canada says it has a new collective agreement with all of its major unions. That means 6 new collective agreements this year. Now, Air Canada CEO Michael Russo says the airline is well positioned to advance its strategic plans. On the markets, Dow Jones has lost 571 points, NASDAQ down 649, TSX has fallen 339. Gold is lower at $4,052 U.S. an ounce, oil up at $91.56 U.S. a barrel, and the Canadian dollar higher at 71.02 cents U.S. The AM 800 News poll question. Do you feel Prime Minister Mark Carney caved and lied about the deal with the U.S. to open the Gordie Howe Bridge? Let us know at am800cklw.com. It's 4:06, the forecast next.
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0: 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The showroom is at Bell River Road and County Road 46. Great day out there. It is getting a little bit warmer right now. It is, sorry, I skipped ahead to the end. Overnight tonight, it is going to be a little bit warmer. It's now going to be 12 degrees overnight. Tomorrow, it is getting warmer for tomorrow. Sunny with a high of 28. It's going to feel more like 31 with the Humidex. Overnight, tomorrow night, a low of 16. On Saturday, sunny and high, sunny with a high of 28. Overnight Saturday, cloudy periods with a low of 18. As of right now, the only really substantial potential for rain isn't coming until Monday night, and even then, it's only a 60% chance of showers. Right now, it's 24. That's 75 Fahrenheit.

0: 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See the upgraded service lounge and drive-through at Windsor's only Alfa Romeo dealership, Alfa Romeo, supporting Windsor's community. We had a text earlier on in the show that the lights were out on Walker and Ypres. And now, surprise, surprise, Windsor police are reporting an accident on the intersection of Walker and Ypres. They're also reporting one on County Road 9 and County Road 18 out in Amherstburg as well. And I've been getting a lot of texts that Riverside Drive is backed up right near Walker. That's due to the construction and closure on Wyandotte that's happening around Droulard for the Via Rail Bridge rehabilitation. That's going to be happening until October. So if you have been experiencing all week long slowdowns at whatever time you happen to be going through that section on Riverside, I have some bad news for you. It's going to be there for a while. If you do happen to spot issues on the roads that we should know about or other drivers should, we'd love to hear from you, or something that I just happen to miss, because it happens sometimes. Give us a call or a text, 792-2559 or 792-CKLW.
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4: Ooh, a little ABBA music for the back half of our show here. Thank you so much for joining us here on The Shift, AM 800. I'm your guest host for the week, Michelle Molesky from CTV Windsor. And at this time every day, we bring Kathy McMahon from the AM 800 newsroom in, and we have a bigger chat about the stories of the day. And, you know, the whole Gordie Howe story has kind of been pushed aside by this massive drug bust today that they're reporting.
5: Yeah, this is a huge one. It's being called one of the most significant busts ever in Ontario. This involved many different policing services from across the country, the United States. It was dubbed Project Bay, and police were in Windsor down at City Hall with all of the things that they seized as part of this investigation. 1.7 tons of suspected cocaine, methamphetamine, and opium. The value of those drugs, $139 million. It was quite a sight to see. There's photos up at am800cklw.com. You can see the podium, and it is tables and tables of drugs. And one of the very curious objects that were seized was an anti-tank rifle. This is something you would use in the military. Police saying today it has no commercial, you know, purposes whatsoever. So really, really troubling to think that these kinds of weapons are landing into the hands of organized crime and, you know, drug dealers across Ontario.
4: Yeah, you're absolutely right. That picture in particular, I think Rob Hindy took it for your website, am800cklw.com. It's, you almost have to look twice and think, is this a historical exhibit or is this a court exhibit now? Because it's the weirdest looking weapon.
5: It's mind-blowing.
4: And then you hear what it's meant to do. And oh, okay. These people weren't fooling around.
5: Yeah, exactly.
4: Wow.
5: So it started in Windsor in January of last year. They then got help from the OPP, Canada Border Services Agency, U.S. Department of Homeland was brought in, the DEA, Toronto Police, Peel Regional Police. And basically they're saying there was a broker-style model within the commercial transportation sector where truck drivers were knowingly bringing drugs across the border within legitimate supply chains. We talk about these busts all the time.
4: All the time.
5: Cocaine and a load of bananas or, you know, whatever the case might be. They go through the
4: hidden
5: ports.
4: Hidden in a tire.
5: Follow them. Yeah.
4: Yeah.
5: Some drivers are aware they were in the shipment. Some people say they were not aware it was in their load. So they conducted 18 search warrants in June and July of this year in Windsor, LaSalle, Brampton, Corunna, and others places. So they seized 973 kilos of cocaine, 660 kilograms of suspected meth, opium, oxycodone tablets, 17 of firearms, including that anti-tank rifle, ammunition, about $90,000 in Canadian and U.S. cash, brass knuckles. There was a vehicle, high-end jewelry, cell phones, money counters. So basically they're saying, you know, it's quite an effort to bring in all those organizations to conduct this kind of investigation. But they're saying it really does put a dent into the illegal drug supply chain across the province.
4: Yeah, and you know, looking through the list of the people who have been charged, which you can also find on the AIM 800 website as well, you know, I'm already thinking ahead to covering this in court because every resolution on that, there's no way with that many people who are charged that they're all going to go through the system at the same time. To your point, some of them will say, yes, I knew it was there. Some of them will say, no, I didn't, whether they did or they didn't.
5: And these are more than the drivers themselves. It's everybody kind of behind the scenes as well, like conspiracy to traffic narcotics, that kind of charge.
4: All of those.
5: 21 people in total arrested, 102 charges laid, 19 people in custody. They have two people still outstanding. They happen to be from Windsor. There's a 22 and a 28-year-old. The names were not released as part of the literature that came from police today. So they have arrest warrants that they have issued for those two. So six people in all of the 21 were from Windsor and LaSalle.
4: It's going to be so difficult to track that through court, but it's so important that we do. It's one part of the process for police to say, look at what we did. We've done this. It's a matter of following it through the whole process. And interesting that they didn't release the names, but that arrest warrants have been issued. I wonder if we hear more about this, if they still can't find them, if that becomes the next story.
5: Yeah, for sure. Arrest warrants with the
4: exact names and
5: photos,
4: descriptions and where they might be and whatnot. Hopefully, maybe they withheld it because they're so close to getting them and they just need to go and get them and close the loop, at least on that part of the issue.
5: Yeah, hopefully.
4: And what an incredible story. And yeah, the pictures tell the story in this case.
5: They're worth looking at.
4: They're worth going online to AM800CKLW.com.
5: Exactly.
4: Absolutely. Thank you so much for this.
5: You're welcome.
4: Kathy McMahon from the AM800 newsroom. Keep it here. Still lots more to come on our show. We're going to talk about a Windsor law firm that has been retained to get involved in a really terrible, tragic accident. And then coming up after the break here, we're going to be a little bit lighter and we're going to talk about a really fun event coming here. Keep it here. 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

0: Good afternoon, Windsor Essex. Thanks so much for joining me here on The Shift on AM 800. I'm your guest host for the week, Michelle Molesky from CTV Windsor. And I grew up on a farm. I think I've already established that, in the Ottawa Valley. And we were a beef farm, and then now they're grain farmers, which is great. And we were never into horses, and I always kind of wanted to learn to ride a horse. I always thought it would be a really fun, interesting, different thing to do, but I think I rode a horse once when I was 10, which was a very long time ago. In any event, when Chris, the producer today, said, what about this event? Why don't we get it on? I'm like, that's a great idea. I love it. The Kingsville Pro Rodeo is in town this weekend. It starts today. Actually, the gates just opened. So this is a perfect time to bring in somebody to tell me a little bit more about this whole world. I think it's probably such a neat world to be a part of. On the phone right now with me is Genevieve Bacon, and she is a Kingsville Rodeo competitor. Hi, Genevieve. How are you today?
1: Hi, I'm good. How are you?
0: Good, good. Thanks for joining me. So which events do you compete in? Let's just start there. Let's get that out of the way.
1: Okay, I compete in breakaway roping, pole bending, and barrel racing.
0: Okay, so what is breakaway roping? Explain that to me first.
1: So it's like a cowgirl event, so it's for the girls, and they will get on their horse, go down to the end with a chute that has a cow in the gate, and then they'll give the judge a nod, and they let the cow go. And the girls have to swing their rope, get a bell collar catch, so the rope has to go around the cow's neck, and then the rope will break off their saddle, and then that's when they get their time.
0: And so is it the person who can do all of what for it to break off your saddle in the shortest amount of time wins?
1: Yes, exactly.
0: Okay, all right. And then barrel racing, I feel like that one's kind of implied fastest one to get around basically the obstacle course of barrels.
1: Yeah.
0: Okay.
1: Exactly. Yeah.
0: And what was the last one you said?
1: Pole bending.
0: Okay. So tell me about that.
1: So similar to bow racing, you want to get it done as fast as possible, but instead of the barrels, it's six poles down the center of the pen. And so you run down, weave through the poles, weave back, and then run back to the chute.
0: How long have you been doing this?
1: I've been doing rodeos for about 6 years, I think. I started in high school rodeos, and then I graduated from that, and I've been doing these rodeo circuits for, I want to say, 3 years now, 2 or 3 years.
0: Okay. And go ahead. Sorry, I interrupted you.
1: No, you're good. You're good.
0: Producer Chris has a question for you. He wants me to ask, what barn do you train out of?
1: We have horses at our own farm, so I do a lot of my riding just in our backyard, but I've been coached by lots of different people, some hometown, like cowgirls. Kayla Mercel has a farm in Leamington. I've been out of town to Cody Musso for some roping lessons, and really just advice from anyone is helpful.
0: And what is the name of your horse?
1: Her name is Pumpkin. That's her barn name, but my mom likes to call her Pumpkin Spice Latte.
0: Why do you do this? It looks like a lot of fun, but it also looks really challenging. It's unlike any other sport where you have to be one with the horse because you're racing together.
1: Yeah, for sure. I personally like the adrenaline, like right before you go into the pen. It's like its own little high. I just love it. I can't get enough. And honestly, for the love of the horses too, like, they keep me sane. I don't know what I would do without them.
0: And what do you mean by, because like, it's a lot of work taking care of a horse. It's not, you can't just decide, oh, I'm going to sleep in, I'm not going to go out to the barn and the stable, I'm not going to feed them, or I'm not going to ride them today, I'm not going to let them walk or whatever. It's a lot of work. Isn't this a big commitment for you?
1: Yeah, for sure. Sometimes it's hard, you know, especially when it's the cold months in the winter. Mm. I'm like, oh, why do I do this to myself? But it's always worth it. And honestly, my parents are super helpful. Yeah, my mom also rides, and there's no way I could do it without them, for sure.
0: Mm-hmm. So do you have any, you said something about the circuit. Do you tour around to be a rodeoer or a rodeo competitor? What's the right word?
1: like a competitor, I guess, would be the right word.
0: Okay.
1: There's two circuits, like, in Ontario, the Rawhide one, which is this one in Kingsville, and then there's the Ram Rodeo Circuit. And so, yeah, they just go to different places. Last weekend I was in Norfolk. I know the weekend before that they were in Homedale. But, yeah, so the girls that are really competitive will hit every rodeo because your standings of, like, the world or, like, nationals depends on how much money you make. So the more rodeos you go to and the more money you make, the higher on the standings you'll be.
0: Gotcha. So where are you at going into this weekend's event? And what expectations have you set for yourself and Pumpkin this weekend?
1: So right now we're in 10th for poles, which is awesome. Mm-hmm. Barrels is a little more competitive. It's a lot faster. There's some pretty good girls in that. Mm-hmm. And then breakaway, we're still beginners in that. So we're just working our way up.
0: Okay.
1: For expectations, honestly, I just love to ride. If we have a bad day, everyone has bad days, but poles is my favorite event. So if we can get anything right, that's definitely the one I want to lay a good run down.
0: Mm-hmm. And when do you compete? Are the three events on different days, or do you have events back to back to back?
1: It depends on how you, like, you can ask for different days. So I don't like to do my roping and my, like, racing events in the same day. It's a lot for me. So tonight I'm doing the breakaway roping, and then tomorrow I'll be doing the barrels and poles.
0: To anyone who's never been to a rodeo, how would you sell someone on coming to the rodeo this weekend? They can't ride the horses. They can't be part of the competitions for obvious reasons. But tell me about what the vibe is like at a rodeo.
1: Honestly, it's super welcoming. It's like an exciting environment. There's always something going on, loud music. Even if you don't like country, we got other stuff going too. Yeah, it's just a great time, especially if you, like, love animals and the sportsmanship. Everyone just lifts each other up. It's really a great time.
0: Amazing. Genevieve Bacon joining me today with details about the Kingsville Pro Rodeo that is just getting going. And it's at Trimble Farms in Woodsley, correct?
1: Oh, yeah. Yeah.
0: Okay. So we were trying to line this up for the 5 o'clock hour, but your mom told me that you're going to be busy warming up. So I'm going to let you go and we're going to leave it there. Thank you so much for your time. Thank you for educating me on the life of a rodeo competitor. And I wish you and Pumpkin the best of luck this weekend. I hope you guys do very, very well.
1: Thank you so much. Thanks for having me. I hope to see everyone out
0: yes,
1: this weekend.
0: Absolutely. Thank you so much, Genevieve. Genevieve Bacon is a Kingsville Rodeo competitor. That event is starting right now at Trimble Farms. That is at 383 County Road 27 East in South Woodsley. So this is a 4-day event, which is also pretty neat. The gates open Thursday, Friday, Saturday at 4. On Sunday, the gates open at 2, but it closes earlier at 7. So the gates open Thursday, Friday, Saturday from 4 p.m. to 1 a.m. As Genevieve said, there's live music and a beer garden every single night. There's all of these great events, including professional rodeo performances across all of the different competitions. It's certainly sounds like a really fun weekend and something totally different and unique. And it's another example of how you can never say that there's nothing to do in Windsor, Essex, because this is a great example of the different kinds of events that you can get when you go out into the county and experience what life is like in Essex County. There's so much fun stuff to do out there. So one last time, the Kingsville Pro Rodeo is open now all weekend long out at Trimble Farms. That's at 383 County Road 27 East, South Woodsley. Keep it here. Still lots more to come on AM 800's The Shift.
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0: 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Beauty evening on deck. Clear tonight with a low of 12. Tomorrow, sunny, a high of 28. The Humidex is going to make it feel more like 31. Overnight Friday, a low of 16. Saturday, also nice. Sunny, high of 28, low of 18 overnight. As I've been saying, the only real potential for rain isn't until Monday night, and even then it's only a 60% chance of showers. Right now it's 24, that's 75 Fahrenheit.
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8: 24 degrees in Windsor, Essex. A clear sky tonight, a low of 12 or 54 Fahrenheit. I'm Kathy McMahon, AM 800 News. 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Coming up, one of the most significant drug seizures in Ontario history, and the Winners store is on the move. But first, Prime Minister Mark Carney says he could have done a better job explaining the details of a deal that will see the Gordie Howe Bridge open to traffic between Windsor and Detroit next week. Speaking to reporters today, the Prime Minister says this is a good deal for Canadian businesses, workers, and the future of our commerce.
9: There is about $300 billion a year of trade on the land border, land link between Michigan and Ontario. A huge amount of trade. So this creates an important link.
8: Carney had previously said that tolls would be split between the U.S. until Canada's debt to build the bridge is paid off. But today he told reporters he was referring to the original agreement with Michigan, which remains in place, and will see tolls split with the state after Canada's paid back decades from now. A ribbon-cutting ceremony for the Gordie Howe Bridge will be held tomorrow morning. Canada's premiers are getting FaceTime with Mark Carney at the end of a three-day conference in Charlottetown. Ontario Premier Doug Ford says he feels positive about trade negotiations.
10: We need a strong plan. I don't expect it today, but hopefully in the next 2 weeks, we'll have a strong plan and we move forward united.
8: Ford says every leader has a different area they want to focus on, but the number one focus is Team Canada. 63 people are facing more than 200 charges following an Ontario-wide effort to end the online exploitation of children. OPPC, the initiative, dubbed Project Time, also identified and safeguarded 51 victims, whom investigators say were targeted by individuals making, possessing, and distributing child sexual abuse material. Among those charged, a 42-year-old Windsor man and two men from Chatham. Police say there were 264 criminal investigations and over 150 are still ongoing. Two of the accused were in a position of trust and authority in the community. Eight of them were repeat offenders. 1.7 tons of illegal drugs connected to an alleged U.S.-Canada cross-border trafficking network have been seized in Ontario. Search warrants were executed in a number of cities, including Windsor and LaSalle. Among the items seized, 973 kilograms of cocaine, 660 kilos of meth, 49 kilograms of opium, and 17 firearms, including an anti-tank rifle. Acting OPP Detective Superintendent Andy Bradford says the seizure of that kind of weapon is rare.
11: This is a Lati L39 50 caliber anti-tank rifle. It is very rare. What I would tell you is that this is a military ordnance. It has no legitimate civilian application. And the fact that it's in the hands of organized drug traffickers is a concerning public safety issue.
8: Police allege truck drivers knowingly move the drugs across the border within legitimate supply chains. Windsor Police Chief Jason Crowley says our community does not differ from others when it comes to organized crime.
12: This runs very deep and it's disturbing, to be honest. But the fact that our investigators are on top of it and it's always evolving, the important piece is so are the police. And this is a perfect example. What I'm surrounded by up here today, on our evolution, on our platform that we work together so well.
8: 21 people have been charged with over 100 offenses, including 6 people from Windsor and LaSalle. 2 of them remain outstanding. Officials say more than 180 forest fires continued to burn across northern Ontario, with 7 new blazes just yesterday. Aerial photos have shown the devastation in one northern Ontario First Nation as wildfire tore through the region. First Nations leaders have said they were left without timely evacuation support and have called for a public inquiry into wildfire response. A Winners store in South Windsor is on the move. The retailer has announced it will be closing the Dougal Avenue location on August 5th and relocating it to a newly built store on Huron Church. The 26,000 square foot location will open there August 10th. The head of petroleum analysis at price tracking website GasBuddy.com says the Canadian national average price of crude oil now sits at above $1.80 a liter. That's a 2-cent increase from yesterday and up 8 cents from a week ago. Patrick DeHaan says summer vacation plans are locked in, so motorists are grinning and bearing the increased costs.
13: I don't think that we're going to see a significant drop in demand until after the summer driving season is over, until after Labor Day. Then we likely will start to see potentially sizable drop in gasoline demand as Canadians get back to the grind, as schools reopen.
8: A barrel of West Texas Intermediate crude oil hovered above $92 U.S. a barrel today, while Seaborne Light crude traded above $100 U.S. And in health news, cancer is spreading among catfish in a lake straddling Vermont and Quebec. Researchers at the University of Vermont say the transmissible cancer outbreak affecting one-third of the brown bullhead catfish population is the first ever identified in a freshwater fish species. Contagious cancer has been seen in dogs, Tasmanian devils, clams, and other shellfish, but is extremely rare. It's never been seen in people, but the Vermont scientists believe their study may shed light on how cancer works in all animals, including humans. AM 800 News Time, 4:36. The forecast next.
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0: 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A beautiful low of just 12 tonight and clear overnight. Tomorrow looks great. Sunny, a high of 28. The Humidex is going to make it feel more like 31. Partly cloudy in the night, but still a great temperature, 16 degrees. Saturday, again, sunny, high, 28. Cloudy periods, but only overnight, a low of 18. Sunday, a mix of sun and cloud, 40% chance of showers, which is pretty low. However, it looks like some clouds could start moving in. The last time I refreshed it, now Environment Canada is calling for showers on Monday. A high of 26 and cloudy periods Monday night, a 60% chance of showers. But right now, the good news is it's 24. That's 75 Fahrenheit.

0: 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A big stick tap to the texter who told us that the accident or the lights out at Walker and Ypres, that's all cleared up. So a big thank you there. Windsor Police are reporting an accident, though, on County Road 9 at County Road 18 out in Amherstburg. And also the delays on Riverside Drive right in, we'll call it Walkerville-ish area. That's due to the construction happening on Wyandotte for the Via Rail Bridge rehabilitation. So Wyandotte closed there and traffic has to go somewhere. That's Riverside Drive. If you happen to spot issues on the roads or something we should know about, or better yet, other drivers should, you can always give us a call or a text, 519-792-2559 or 519-792-CKLW.
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3: Hello, Windsor Essex. Thanks so much for joining me today on The Shift. My name is Michelle Molesky from CTV Windsor, your host for this week on the show. Up next is, another one of these really unfortunate, sad stories. It didn't happen here. This one happened on Wellington Road and in Mapleton Township, Ontario, back on June 12th of this past year. There was a crash that terribly killed 5 children and seriously injured 5 others. Well, the new part of this today is that a Windsor law firm has been hired to look into this, to help the family. Cannot imagine their grief, cannot imagine the confusion and the questions that they have. And I'm going to go out on a limb and assume that they've hired a law firm to get them answers to questions that they desperately need. Joining me on the phone now is Joanna Sweet, a lawyer at Greg Monforton and Partners. Joanna, thank you for your time today.
4: Thanks for having me.
3: So, yeah, really terrible crash here. What do you know about what happened in this situation so far?
4: So it's early days of the investigation so far, but what we know is that the van that was carrying the children who were very sadly killed in this collision was traveling down Wellington Road number 12 in Mapleton Township. They're driving with the right of way, and there was a stop sign governing the travel on Fourth Line Road, and an SUV ran that stop sign and struck the van that, my clients were traveling in. That's the information we have so far. And so we're looking for more information at this point.
3: I think when anyone, obviously a terribly tragic death, and this all happened about 45 kilometers north of Kitchener, Ontario. And Joanna, when we hear a law firm has been retained to look into this accident, does that mean that a lawsuit is pending, or is it part of just getting down to the answers?
4: This always starts with an investigation. So it's about getting down to the answers. And depending on what those answers may be, a lawsuit could follow. But, you don't want to put the cart before the horse. Mm. You want to make sure you know what happened. And so the family wants to know basically everything there is to know about what happened that evening and the circumstances that led up to this terrible crash, so that they can, know the circumstances that led to the deaths of these 5 children, mm-hmm. and injuries to others in the van.
3: Mm-hmm. Forgive me, I don't know the answer to this question. Have police laid any charges in this crash?
4: To my knowledge, not yet, but the police are, of course, investigating as well, and it takes some time for them to do an investigation. The police always do a very thorough investigation, particularly when there's bad injuries or deaths. And so they're still doing that. So we don't have that information yet.
3: Mm-hmm. And so walk me through the steps in all of this. You say you're investigating. Is it based purely on people calling the office with information, or do you have people who are running sort of a parallel investigation along with police at the same time?
4: We rely a lot on people calling in and giving us information. And when we do reach out to the public and ask for information, it's great. There's a lot of concerned community members. People do call in and tell us things, or sometimes people have dash cam footage. They might have footage from their home or business that's captured something. They might have knowledge just from, you know, that where the location, or sorry, the location of the collision, where the collision happened. So often we start this way and ask people, you know, if you know anything, please give our office a call. And that often will point us in some promising directions. Mm-hmm. And then once the police are finished with their investigation and charges are dealt with, if there are any charges, then we're able to get the information from the police as well. But that can be a time-consuming process.
3: Mm-hmm. Joanna Sweet, lawyer at Monfortin and Partners here in Windsor. Her law firm has been retained to look into a June 12th of this year crash. It happened at the intersection of 4th Line and Wellington Road in Mapleton Township, which is north of Kitchener, Ontario. And Joanna, can your law firm be a sort of go-between, and I'm using air quotes right now, a go-between between the family and police? Meaning, if the family has questions, can you go to police on their behalf? Or is your role really just in getting down to the answers, whichever way that shapes out?
4: Well, the answer is kind of a bit of both. I mean, certainly when people call us, if someone's been in a bad accident, they should call us because we can talk to police for them. We can help explain the process. We can investigate the circumstances of the collision to supplement what the police are doing. Mm-hmm. And so, and also to talk about benefits that people can be entitled to independently of a lawsuit. So whether or not a lawsuit happens, sometimes people are able to get some benefits from their own insurance company that can help them through a hard time. So, you know, that's often a starting point, and it can be very fruitful just to get that information at the beginning of things.
3: Mm-hmm. And how unusual is it for your law firm to be retained given the geographical distance here? I acknowledge Kitchener isn't that far, but it's certainly not in Windsor. How unusual is it for you to be retained for something that happened 3 hours away?
4: We will talk to anybody who calls who needs help that we think we can help. So, of mm-hmm. course, we're based in Windsor and Essex and have very strong ties to the area. But, you know, if somebody is in an accident and needs our help and we think we can provide that help to them, of course, we'll do that.
3: Joanna Sweet, lawyer at Monfortin and Partners, has been retained to help the family of, they lost 5 children from one family in a horrific crash in June on the 4th Line in Wellington Road in Mapleton Township, north of Kitchener. Joanna, what's the best way, if anyone out there is hearing this and thinks, oh wait, I was around there, what's the best way for them to reach out to you and to not assume that you already know what they know?
4: That's really key, Michelle. Nobody should assume I already know what you know. So if you know something that could help, please do give my office a call. That's 519-258-6490. And we'd be very happy to find any information. I know the community is very concerned. It was obviously a completely horrific crash mm-hmm. and very tragic. Mm-hmm. And people want to help. And this is how you can help. So if you know anything that might be helpful, please do call my office.
3: All right. Thank you so much. That's Joanna Sweet, lawyer at Greg Monfortin and Partners, a Windsor law firm. Thanks for your time, Joanna.
4: Thanks very much, Michelle.
3: Take care. Keep it here on The Shift. We still have plenty more to come in our next. We still have more than an hour to go. That's great. We still have so much more information we can give. Keep it locked here at AM 800. 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
3: 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Beautiful weather tonight, low of 12. It's going to be clear. Tomorrow, sunny with a high of 28. The Humidex is going to make it feel more like 31, but there's no rain in the forecast for tomorrow. Saturday, sunny, a high of 28. Overnight, a low of 18. Sunday, mix of sun and cloud, just a 40% chance of showers and a high of 28. Right now, it's 24. That's 75 Fahrenheit.
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0: This isn't just a Windsor, Detroit story. This is an Ontario, a Canada story. As our economist earlier in the show, Ian Lee, correctly kind of laid out why this it's so important that this bridge opens. And I kind of wanted to talk a little bit about what that day looks like. And I want to re-up my ask. Do you care about the ribbon cutting tomorrow? I, for one, am very excited. I've been covering this story since 2002. I was the reporter for what was then the new WI, I think we were then. And I was the reporter on the roof of the Cleary when Jean Chrétien and Ernie Eves were here and they announced this big pot of money to look at the border to make it better in both the short, medium, and long term. Short term fixes paid for that pedestrian overpass on Huron Church at Assumption High School. The other ones include the below-grade underpasses at Howard and Walker that went under the train tracks. And then the obvious long-term one is the bridge. And it's been a very long time coming. And I've been working over the last couple of months to try to encapsulate nearly 30 years of local news into a segment for broadcast television. So stay tuned for more details on that. But tomorrow is going to be very interesting. Anytime you have high-profile dignitaries, Doug Ford will be here, a federal minister will be here to do the big ribbon cutting with the big gold scissors somewhere on the Gordie Howe Bridge project. But it is a secure facility. No different than I can't walk on the Ambassador Bridge. I can't walk through CBSA at the Ambassador Bridge or the Windsor-Detroit Tunnel with my camera. No one can. And so the way tomorrow looks is we all have a set time and a set location of where we need to be, and then we will be shuttled, the media, en masse, over to a location for the event. And then it's my understanding, you know, we usually get a bit of a tour from CBSA. What does it look like? Here's what you can shoot. Here's what you can't get video. Sorry, what you can't get video of. And then CBSA officials likely will talk to us about the security. They've been saying for years that it will be the most secure border crossing and very, very high tech. And then the news conference will happen. We will be allowed, I'm hoping, to scrum the dignitaries to ask questions. And then we will be escorted off the property and told when to leave. And so it's a very organized kind of a day, and it's a lot of hurry up and wait. And so I see I've got a call. Rick has called. And so I'm going to let you take it away. Hey, Rick, how are you? Thank you so much for calling. What do you think about all this?
1: I think a lot of the people that call today should just suck it up.
0: About the deal changing?
1: Yeah, with the deal. Just suck it up there and everything else. We're tough.
0: We can take it.
1: Yeah, we can take it. And at least on Monday, the trucks will be rolling across the bridge.
0: Mm-hmm. And yeah, not rumbling down here on Church.
1: That's right.
0: Mm-hmm.
1: Yeah, that's the main thing. They keep the economy going. So, Trump's going to be up to his stuff, up and down, everything else, though. But I think we're tougher than that. We're a good country. The provinces are being organized more for some kind of presentation to the United States of America. So, God bless the Gordie Bridge and go Canada, go.
0: I love it. Are you looking forward to crossing on the Gordie Howe Bridge as of Monday?
1: Well, no, not really. Okay. I'm just going to sit back and see how it goes. But I'm just saying that when the trucks roll, reminds me of General Patton, World War II, going across the Rhine River. You know what I'm saying?
0: Yeah, for sure.
1: Yeah.
0: It's a very important time in our history. Rick, thank you so much for calling. Rick says, we need to just suck it up. The deal is done. Let's just get going and let's just get the trucks crossing that bridge. So this ribbon cutting event and ceremony, AM800 will be carrying that ribbon cutting ceremony live. Whenever it starts, however it fits into their programming, you can listen to it right here. Their on-air staff are going to be over there. Meg's going to be there. Kyle's going to be there, broadcasting live from the foot of the Gordie Howe International Bridge. And I really, truly hope that the dignitaries that come tomorrow and that we can focus on the good of this. This is a very big deal.

0: for our community. Our skyline is forever changed. Let's celebrate that. Let's celebrate all of the workers who went to work on that project on both sides of the border, and they worked towards each other and connected with that now historic image of the two workers shaking hands across an international border. That's what it's about. Let's focus on that tomorrow going into it, and let's focus on how great this is going to be for West Windsor as of Monday, when it isn't a sea of transport trucks rumbling right through that community, and a historic one to boot. All right, keep it here. Still plenty more to come on The Shift. 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
13: It's 5 o'clock.
14: 24 degrees in Windsor, Essex. A clear sky tonight, the low 12 or 54 Fahrenheit. I'm Kathy McMahon, AM 800 News. This report brought to you by St. Clair College in Windsor and Chatham, the home of Saints Nation. Coming up, Carney clarifies bridge comments and a car show for a good cause. But first, it's being called one of the most significant drug seizures ever in Ontario. A multi-jurisdictional cross-border investigation called Project Bay resulted in the seizure of nearly 1.7 tons of illegal drugs, including suspected cocaine, methamphetamine, and opium, valued at $139 million. Acting Detective Superintendent Andy Bradford with the OPP Organized Crime Enforcement Bureau spoke today during a news conference at Windsor City Hall.
15: The fact that these drugs were identified, investigated, and ultimately seized demonstrates that law enforcement agencies on both sides of the border are working together effectively to detect and disrupt criminal activity. The firearms seized in this investigation highlight the persistent link between drug trafficking and the threat of violence.
14: Windsor Police began the investigation in January of last year, which revealed that commercial truck drivers were knowingly transporting drugs across the border. 18 search warrants were executed in June and July of this year in Windsor, LaSalle, Brampton, Corunna, and elsewhere, which resulted in the seizure of drugs, cash, weapons, including an anti-tank rifle, high-end jewelry, and other goods. Windsor Police Chief Jason Crowley says the project will never be fully over as there may be others involved.
15: Unfortunately, these are not dismantling entire networks. The networks go run very deep. Our investigators are aware. This investigation may be at a conclusion now, but it does lead to other criminal organizations, organized crime. So this work is never done. But it's certainly, as you can see, a very large dent in someone's business.
14: 21 people, including six from Windsor and LaSalle, face 102 charges. Two suspects from the city remain outstanding, but their names have not been released. In a separate investigation, 63 people are facing more than 200 charges following an Ontario-wide effort to end the online exploitation of children. OPP say the initiative, dubbed Project Time, also identified and safeguarded 51 victims who investigators say were targeted by individuals making, possessing, and distributing child sexual abuse material. Among those charged, a 42-year-old Windsor man and two men from Chatham. Prime Minister Mark Carney says he could have done a better job explaining the details of the Gordie Howe Bridge. The deal will see the bridge open to traffic between Windsor and Detroit next week. Speaking to reporters today, Carney says there's no splitting of tolls under that agreement until all of Canada's debt is repaid.
3: In parallel with this, there is an agreement in principle, which was published earlier this week, between Canada and the United States. And under that agreement, there is a sharing of net revenues after operating expenses, various other expenses, not including debt repayment.
14: The text of an agreement to open the new border crossing released this week shows half of Canada's net revenues from operating the bridge for the first 15 years will be paid into a regional development fund run by the United States. A ribbon-cutting ceremony for the new bridge will be held tomorrow morning. AM 800 will carry it live on the Kyle Horner Show. A chance to see some cool cars in LaSalle while also giving back to the community. Cars for a Cause and One Day Dreams are joining forces for a third annual event Saturday starting at noon. Jay Sulier, founder of One Day Dreams, says there will be over 200 cars on display.
4: We have inside the hangar, which we do from Germany, Italy, Britain, America, all sectioned off by the country they're made from. And then outside, we have classics, scooters, trucks, motorcycles, all sorts of good stuff.
14: The car show will take place at the LaSalle Event Center. Proceeds raised will go directly to One Day Dreams and the Canadian Mental Health Association. Time for the AM 800 Business Report. Canadian retail sales rose 1% to $73.7 billion in May as higher gas prices helped boost sales at gas stations and fuel vendors. Stats Canada says its early estimates suggest retail sales continued to climb in June with a gain of 0.4%. On the markets, Dow Jones lost 506 points. NASDAQ dropped 553. TSX fell 292. Gold lower at $4,050 U.S. an ounce. Oil up at $92.33 U.S. a barrel. And the Canadian dollar higher at 70.99 cents U.S. The AM 800 News poll question. Do you feel Prime Minister Mark Carney caved and lied about the deal with the U.S. to open the Gordie Howe Bridge? Let us know at am800cklw.com. So far, 67% say yes. AM 800 News Time coming up on 5:06. The forecast next.
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0: 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Great night on deck, clear overnight, low of 12. Tomorrow, sunny, high of 28. The Humidex is going to make it feel more like 31. Overnight, low of 16. Saturday, another great day, sunny, high of 28. No rain in the forecast. The clouds start to move in Sunday, but there's still only a 40% chance of showers on Sunday. They're now calling for showers on Monday, and then at night, cloudy periods with a 60% chance of showers. But the weekend looks great. Right now, it's 24, 75.

0: M800 traffic. The only thing we have to report, the only thing on our radar right now is Riverside Drive right near Walkerville. That's due to the Wyandotte closure for the Via Rail rehabilitation. Slowdown happens to be there. Besides that, seems like things are moving pretty smoothly on the roads. There is construction, though. Some did start earlier on this week. Things like Cabana Road West near the intersection of California. That should be fully open on August 1st. And out in the county, County Road 34 in Leamington is closed between County Road 37, Gracie Side Road, and Kent Road 1. That's for a replacement of a culvert, and that work expected to take 11 weeks. If you happen to spot issues or anything on the roads that we should know about, or other drivers should, give us a call or a text. It's the same number, 792-2559 or 792-CKLW.
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3: Good early afternoon, evening. Early evening. Thank you so much for listening to The Shift here on AM 800. I'm your guest host for the rest of this show here on AM 800. Joining me now, we always like to check in with the AM 800 newsroom, and Kathy McMahon joins me now. And we talked a lot about police, and now we're switching it up and we're talking about a local service for women.
4: Yeah, this is a report that's going to be going to City Council next week. And if you remember, back in June, it was the Welcome Center Shelter for Women who came forward with a plea for $192,000 to fund 12 additional emergency shelter beds. This is the center that is, you know, for women only, women and families. And they, at the time, were saying that they're turning women away. They don't have enough beds. And they wanted to, of course, prevent that from happening to keep women safe in this community. Council at the time deferred it. They wanted administration to come back with additional information. So that's what this report is all about. So city staff in the report say that data that's available does not show a recent increase in unmet demand, noting the number of women turned away from shelters has remained relatively stable over the past 3 years, with 230 turnaways annually, which to me is a high number of women who are getting turned away for urgent help. The report also adds that while single women may occasionally be turned away because the beds are unavailable, children and families are not. They're being put up at motels. So the city is funding that through another initiative. Staff also warn in the report that converting existing family shelter space into beds for single women could reduce capacity for families in need and increase the city's reliance on motels during the high demand. So you'd be spending more of, you know, city tax dollars to help families in need, potentially, you know, women and children who are fleeing domestic violence and are needing a safe space to go. So we chatted with Ward 9 Councillor Kieran McKenzie. He says that the report still shows that women are being turned away. He wants to directly hear from those on the front line. He says to me that the need still remains. So he is looking forward to this discussion. He also says the report doesn't fully recognize the unique role that the Women's Center plays in serving vulnerable women, that, you know, if there's not a bed there, sure, there might be space at the downtown Mission, but he says there's a great number of women who don't feel safe in that facility. And he says that's what it comes down to, whether we want to publicly acknowledge that or not.
3: Well, there's men who don't feel safe at the downtown Mission. That is an incredibly high number. It's not like we're talking that no women got turned away last year. 238?
4: 230 a year.
3: A year.
4: On average,
3: are being turned away. We can't help you.
4: We don't have a bed for you.
3: These are women who have said, enough is enough. I got to put myself first. Wow.
4: The courage that it takes and the planning to leave a situation of IPV is one thing. But then to go somewhere where you're supposed to have support and not be able to go there, okay, sure, you can go to the mission, but you're probably, if you're fleeing that kind of situation, are not going to be wanting to be around of strange men.
3: No, you're not at all going to. And you probably work yourself up to, okay, I can do this. I'm going to go. I'm going to put myself first. And then you're so proud of, like, to open the door and only for them to say, I'm sorry. They don't want this. No. And in fairness, neither does the city. The city doesn't want to turn anyone away. They want to, everybody wants to be able to take care of the problem. It's just, how do you fund it? Wow, that is a, that's a really high number. That another example, it just makes me really sad that that's the situation that's happening. And the Welcome Center Shelter for Women, they do amazing things there. They're incredible people that work there. It probably breaks their heart that they have to do the same as, you know, Hiatus House whenever they can't help somebody. It's so hard.
4: Yeah. So the report basically saying that they want to defer again this request for $192,000 to be part of the 2027 budget process.
3: Right.
4: Which, let's be real, even if it's approved, they likely wouldn't get that funding until early next year.
3: And we're talking about a we're talking about less than $200,000. Yeah. And I agree that is our tax dollar. I acknowledge that. And I acknowledge that, you know, Windsor City Council is really trying to do their best to keep the budget really tight, keep it at zero for everybody's sake. But it's, I'm sorry, it's only $200,000. Yeah. That's the part to me where I'm...
4: It's almost like you want a better handle on how your money is being spent, right? Like, I would rather it be spent there than a lot of other projects that have been happening in the city, and I think a lot of others would agree.
3: Yeah, so then if someone is passionate about this, there's no point in going to Monday's council meeting to be a delegate because they're already recommending it be deferred anyways. To the next council?
4: Council could say, no, we're going to do this. We're going to go against this administration's recommendation. We're going to fund this now. Let's stop you know, the women, the number of women being turned away, and let's do what we can, because they still have to add those 12 additional emergency beds.
3: Right.
4: That would take a little bit of time to happen as well.
3: Right, right. Okay, and so that's at Monday's city council meeting.
4: It is going to, council next week on Monday.
3: Okay, perfect. Thank you so much for this, Kathy.
4: You're
3: I appreciate
4: welcome.
3: It. Thanks for all your updates today. It's Kathy McMahon from the AM 800 Newsroom. Keep it here. 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

0: This one cracks me up. This is a great segment throwing transition. Welcome back to The Shift, everybody, here on AM 800 News. I'm the guest host for today, Michelle Maleski from CTV Windsor. And every day this week and going into my time here at radio, I wanted to always be connecting with my friends and colleagues at the CTV Windsor newsroom. And so I'm really excited that I get to bring on my newsroom good friend, all-around running partner, web writer, on-air talent extraordinaire, reporter Melanie Kentner joins me now with a quick look at what's going on this weekend. Hey, Mel.
1: Hey, what an intro.
0: What an intro, right? And so we were talking, Mel, earlier this week. Chris and I, you know, had a good debate about running and apps and which app do you look at before you go for a run. And I fully acknowledge that you're the one who looks at the weather apps and figures out the best route to go. So, hey, kudos to you.
1: And yeah, I got the whole flow chart going.
0: Yeah, you do. That and our like tracking list as well. But today we're actually talking. Every Thursday, Melanie does What's Up YQG with Johnny Parks from 89X. And it's a fun, quick little hit at events coming up in Windsor. And you say it all the time, Mel, there's no reason to be bored in Windsor on a weekend.
1: Well, there's so many things going on, something for kids, something for adults, something for families, just a little bit of everything.
0: Mm-hmm. And so one of the events that you guys feature is actually a race.
1: Yes. How convenient you and I get to talk about a race.
0: You get to talk about running. Hooray. Best day ever.
1: Yeah. It's Run with Responders. So it's this Sunday on the riverfront, a route that you and I have done many times.
0: Many times.
1: Yeah. And it's all for some three great causes. And there is, I think, about 110 first responders participating, and then about 300 or 400 other just, you know, friends, family members, any average or elite runners, whoever wants to go in it can enter this race. Not just responders, it's responders and run with responders.
0: Mm-hmm. Yeah, and I'm looking at the website now, and online registration has now closed, but you can show up day of and go for a run, and it's a 5K, right?
1: Yes. Just a mini little 5K. It's a perfect, you know, way to start your day.
0: And it's a perfect way to enter the world of running, a nice 5K, and with a really great cause.
1: Yeah, absolutely. You get a medal at the end. Perfect.
0: Yeah, I love it. All right, so what else is going on this weekend that you wanted to mention, Mel?
1: So we have Scarehouse is doing their summer event. You know, Scarehouse adds sprinkles a few little Halloween things throughout the year. So this is their Summer Scream event that's going on Friday. That should be a good time.
0: Scream House? Did I hear that right? Scream House.
1: Scare House,
0: right. Scarehouse. You said it right. I said it wrong.
1: Gotcha. Some people love Halloween all year round.
0: I don't think I'm one of them. Are you?
1: No, but I do like Halloween at Halloween, and I know there are a lot of people that love Halloween any time of the year. So this is a good chance for that.
0: All right. Fair enough.
1: And we also did part of the Experience Windsor, the Riverfront series. There's a big picnic on the riverfront. That's at Alexander Park. So that should be fun. I know we heard great reviews about the Motown Riverfront series a few weeks ago.
0: Mm-hmm. That's great. I love that there's, you probably in, when you go to put this segment together, do you look through all of the events and have more events than time?
1: Way more events. That's why we have the online version. So I include like about 30 events in the online version. So that's posted on our CTV website. So people can check that out there. The ones that we don't feature on TV, they can see online.
0: Okay, so it's a more fulsome look at all of the different options in Windsor. Riddle me this, Mel. Have you ever had a week where Monday, Tuesday, you're looking ahead to writing What's Up YQG? Have you ever had a week where you've struggled and you really have to search for something to put into that segment?
1: Yeah, I would say January is a little bit tough because everybody has already wrapped up all their Christmas celebrations. And they spent all their money. They're just like in, and it's cold and everything. So January is probably the hardest to find events. But we did include a few cool features. The GISO still has events in January and things like that. So there's always something going on. for anybody willing to venture out into the snow. But summer is like the just the peak season mm-hmm. for events. There is no excuse to stay home on a weekend in the summer.
0: Yeah, no kidding. And even for kids, you know, when our kids would be, oh, I'm so bored, there's nothing going on. Nope, not buying it. We work in news. There's so much to do. Go out and find it.
1: Yeah, exactly. And there's a lot of free options, too. Like the Riverfront series is free. You just got to bring a lawn chair and you get to enjoy free entertainment.
0: Mm-hmm. Which is the best way to do something with your family for sure on a weekend.
1: Oh, absolutely.
0: Awesome. Well, thanks so much for this, Mel. I really appreciate your time today. And thank you for putting What's Up YQG together. And does it have its own spot on our website or do you just search What's Up YQG?
1: Yep. It has two spots.
0: Ooh.
1: You know, the web editor can do that. It has on the top feature, the top features bar, and then the editor's tips section, and its own little subsection for the videos.
0: Great. Yeah. And then you come on the radio on 89X every week, too.
1: Yeah. John and I talk about it every Thursday morning as well.
0: Well, there you go. So it's getting lots of all of these different events. And can people reach out to us and send us information? What's the best way for folks to send us event ideas and listings?
1: Yeah, absolutely. They can email us, newsnow@bellmedia.ca. It would be probably the best way. That way mm-hmm. the most eyes get to see it in case I happen to be on vacation. But yeah, that's the best way is our email. Because we check that regularly and we're always on the lookout for cool things going on in the city.
0: And there just seems to be so many great, cool things happening.
1: Oh, absolutely. Awesome. So many that I can't even put all of them. I wish I could.
0: Yeah, no doubt. All right. Thanks so much for that. That's Melanie Kentner, my good friend and colleague at CTV Windsor. Mel, thanks for your time today. I appreciate it. So, yeah, there's so many great events happening and, you know, just want to re-up the Kingsville Professional Rodeo is another one of those great events happening this weekend. That's out, excuse me, in Trimble Farms in Woodsley. And while I was doing that whole segment, I was frantically, while Genevieve Bacon was talking to us, I was frantically trying to call up the information about how much tickets were. And a texter reached out asking that exact question, and I found the answer. It looks like you can get a weekend pass for $133 for all 4 days. It has now started. It ends on Sunday at 7 o'clock, I do believe. Or you can go day by day. Adults are 37, youth are 20, and kids under 5 are free. It does say on there the only pets that are allowed are service animals, and I think that's probably for obvious reasons given all of the horses that are out there at that event. So it looks like a really, really fun event. So if you are ever bored in Windsor, you don't have an excuse. There's always lots of events at am800cklw.com. You can go to CTV Windsor, ctvnewswindsor.ca, and you can search through and find all of these great events. TWEPI, Tourism Windsor Essex Pelee Island, also has a great event calendar. You can click on the day, and it'll give you a long laundry list of different events you can do.
2: I couldn't let you go 2 segments about talking about the Kingsville Rodeo without giving a shout out to my niece, Peyton, who's competing in barrel racing, maybe against Genevieve, and also in the poles as well. That's why when she was describing it, you're like, I don't know what that is. And I was giving you the little wave, like the little swirl, because I know exactly what those events are. So Peyton, good luck. Bring home some money.
0: Yeah, let's go, Peyton. I love that. Do you know how to ride a horse?
2: Yes.
0: You do.
2: I also know that horses are expensive.
0: Mm-hmm.
2: So there's that.
0: There is that. Very, very expensive and a lot of work. But hey, anything in agriculture is a lot of work and it's expensive, but it's such a great place to live and grow up. But I'm biased. What can I say? All right. Well, Peyton, good luck this weekend. Go get them. And I hope they have a really successful event. I hope every single event that happens around Windsor Essex this weekend is a success, including Cars Gone Crazy. That one's coming up. That's a great event. Raising money for One Day Dreams, which is a great local organization. All right. Still some time. We got about a half an hour left in our show here on The Shift on AM 800. Keep it here. I'm your guest host, Michelle Molesky. 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
0: 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A great evening on deck. Clear overnight, a low of 12. Tomorrow, sunny with a high of 28. The Humidex is going to kick it up to 31. Overnight Friday, a low of 16. Saturday, a high of 28. Overnight low of 18. Late Sunday night, it looks like the clouds are going to start to roll in, and it might be raining on Monday. And then Monday night, there's cloudy periods with a 60% chance of showers. But that's not till Monday, folks. You don't have to worry about that. That's a Monday you problem. Right now, it's 24 or 75 Fahrenheit.
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8: -24 degrees in Windsor, Essex. Clear tonight, a cool low of 12 or 54 Fahrenheit. I'm Kathy McMahon, AM 800 News. 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Coming up, OPP crackdown on child exploitation and fresh response to tariff threats. But first, Prime Minister Mark Carney says he could have done a better job explaining the details of a deal that will see the Gordie Howe Bridge open to traffic between Windsor and Detroit on Monday. Carney had previously said that tolls would not be split with the U.S. until after Canada's debt to build the bridge is paid back. But today he clarified that he was referring to the original agreement with Michigan.
9: There is no splitting of tolls under that agreement, which is what I was referring to, perhaps imperfectly, but there's no splitting of tolls under that agreement until all of the debt is repaid, debt from Canada. For reference, and it depends on how much traffic and, you know, there's various sensitivities, but for reference, that's about 50 years. It takes about 50 years for that to kick in.
8: Conservatives have accused Carney of caving to the United States to get the bridge open and misforming Canadians about the plan to split tolls. AM 800 will carry tomorrow's Gordie Howe Bridge ribbon-cutting ceremony live at 11:30 on The Kyle Horner Show. Meantime, Carney says Canada's greatest strength is unity. He made the remarks ahead of his meeting with the First Ministers this afternoon in Prince Edward Island. Amid trade tensions, Ontario Premier Doug Ford says he's ready to go on the offensive.
10: Put everything on the table. That's my opinion. I'm speaking for Ontario and Ontario only. Everything is on the table.
8: The Trump administration says it is now hitting dozens of countries, including Canada, with tariffs citing forced labor in supply chains. Canada, Mexico, and the United Kingdom are among the countries getting hit with a 10% levy. Experts, meantime, warn the latest 50% tariff threats from the U.S. will hit provinces harder than others. University of Calgary economist Trevor Toombs says Ontario and Quebec could see a number of their goods hit with the 50% tariff starting August 19th. $139 million in drugs have been seized as part of a multi-jurisdictional cross-border investigation into commercial trucking. The results of Project Bay have been unveiled at Windsor City Hall, which include 1.7 million tons of cocaine, meth, and opium. The probe revealed the use of a broker-style model within the commercial transportation sector with truck drivers knowingly bringing drugs across the border within legitimate supply chains. 18 search warrants were executed in June and July in Windsor, LaSalle, and elsewhere. OPP Acting Detective Superintendent Andy Bradford says 21 individuals have been charged with 102 offenses.
7: Of those, 19 have been arrested and two remain outstanding. While the seizure of nearly 1.7 metric tons of drugs is significant, it is important to remember that investigations like this are about more than the quantities involved. They are about dismantling criminal networks that cause significant harm to communities.
8: Among the other items seized, 17 weapons, including an anti-tank rifle, ammunition, $18,000 in cash, high-end jewelry, and a vehicle. Police say the bust represents a significant disruption to the illegal drug supply chain in Ontario. A 42-year-old Windsor man and two Chatham men are among dozens of suspects arrested in an Ontario-wide police crackdown involving the online exploitation of children. OPP say Project Time involved 264 criminal investigations involving several agencies, including in Windsor and Chatham. In all, 63 people have been arrested and face more than 200 charges. Investigators also seized 800 electronic devices and identified and safeguarded 51 victims. A change for shoppers at Winners in Windsor. The retailer has announced it's closing its store on Dougal Avenue on August 5th and will be relocating it to a newly built store on Huron Church on August 10th. The new 26,000 square foot location will feature brand name clothing, footwear, beauty, and home essentials. There are more than 300 Winners locations across the country. And a car show for a good cause. A third annual charity event goes on Saturday at the LaSalle Event Center from noon until 5. Proceeds raised will benefit the group One Day Dreams, which grants wishes for terminally ill Canadians. Founder Jay Soulier says the show will have something for everyone.
11: We have stuff for kids. We have sim racing for the adults. We got RC races. There's food trucks, raffle prizes, low car limbo, all sorts of good things. And all of the proceeds go to One Day Dreams. And also a portion goes to the Canadian Mental Health of Windsor.
8: 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It's 5:35, the weather forecast coming up next.
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0: 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A beauty evening on deck, clear with a low of 12. Tomorrow it's going to be sunny and with a high of 28. The humidex is pushing it up into 31. UV index is 9 or very high. Partly cloudy overnight Friday for a low of 16. And when we talk about all these different events happening this weekend, you couldn't ask for weather that's much better than this. Saturday, sunny, high of 28. Sunday, a mix of sun and clouds, but still nice and warm, a high of 28. Increasing clouds, though, Sunday night, with a low of 20 Sunday night into Monday. And Monday is when it looks like we're probably going to get some rain. But hey, that's a next week problem. Right now, it's 24 or 75 Fahrenheit.
1: 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Alma Street before the 5th concession is closed. It looks to be a serious accident, and everyone is being told to turn around and take another route. So just a heads up for that. And again, stick tap to the traffic heroes who let us know what's happening out there on the roads. If you would like to be a traffic hero by calling or texting, you can get us at 792-2559 or 792-CKLW.
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0: Welcome back to The Shift here on AM 800. I'm your guest host with you for the day, Michelle Molesky from CTV Windsor. And I'm going to re-up once again my shout out to our texters and our listeners. Give me a call, 519-792-2559. I want to talk to you. Do you care about the Gordie Howe Bridge opening? Do you care about the ribbon cutting? And because I we're going to re-air an interview here in the next little bit, but I would love to finish out today's show talking about whether or not tomorrow even matters to you. All these dignitaries coming into the city, the media is getting ready to, you know, do our best to cover this and to turn it around in good time tomorrow. Do you care? Do you care about the ribbon cutting? Do you want to see it, or do you just want to drive on it, see it open, and get the trucks off city streets? Okay, so while you're thinking about doing that and convincing yourself to call me, we got such great reaction to an interview I had earlier in the program with Ian Lee. He's an economist with Carleton University up in Ottawa. And talking about that deal, that controversial parallel agreement that is with the United States and Canada over the Gordie in terms of how we get repaid. It is parallel, kind of the same, but doesn't include any changes to the Canada-Michigan crossing agreement that cleared the way for what we're all going to celebrate tomorrow and certainly on Monday. And so I gave Ian a lot of questions. And so we wanted to replay a portion of my interview with Ian Lee, an economist from Carleton University. You know, I'm going to be honest with you. Math is not my strong suit. I don't like numbers. They confuse me. They always have. And so you know, that's why we go to people like you. Is this new agreement, is it good economic policy?
27: Yes, and I'm not a politician. I do not belong to any political party. I do not donate money to any political party. I'm completely neutral. I've been studying trade agreements and the relationship between Canada and the United States all my professional life as a professor in the business school. And I understand, and I want to emphasize this, I do understand how emotional this is to so many Canadians because of the way that President Trump has treated Canada, which is, I don't think any doubt about it, that it is, we are the most loyal ally, and we've been neighbors and partners for 200 years, even before Canada was created. All of that is true. But now let me get to the larger point. It is this is not, as you just said, and I agree with you 1,000,000%, this is not a Windsor, Ontario issue. More business crosses this border, Windsor, Detroit, than any other border point in Canada. It is enormously, strategically, economically important to all Canada. It is in the national interest of Canada. Do I like the deal? If the details that have been leaked are accurate, and I have no doubt to suggest that they are not accurate, we were on the short end of the stick. First off, we paid for the whole bridge because Trump had a temper tantrum with the owner of the other bridge on the Michigan side, and so then Prime Minister Harper said, "Look, the bridge is so important to Canada, we'll pay the whole thing," and we did.
0: Mm-hmm.
27: And now they're reneging on the deal to pay off the debt before revenues are split. Okay, I'm not happy. I understand that people are angry, but we have to think about the greater good of the country. It is essential that that bridge be opened as quickly as possible. Not only, of course, it's going to benefit Windsor. Of course, it's going to benefit Ontario. But it will benefit all Canada because we are one economy, the GDP of Canada, and we are a trading nation. One third of our GDP is exported and imported. That's how dependent we are. And 71% of that goes to one country called the United States. So this bridge is absolutely critical that it be open because of the volume. One more quick statistic for everybody. And these are just basic statistics. This isn't about, you know, algebra or calculus or anything like that. Okay. That 90% of the goods that go across our borders, the U.S.-Canadian border, 90%, 90, is by truck.
0: Mm.
27: How do trucks go across the border? On roads and bridges. What is the most important bridge in Canada? The one in Windsor. That is why, as in plain English as I can put it, why it is essential that this bridge be opened. It is in our strategic interest, notwithstanding what Trump has done and notwithstanding what Trump has said and the way he's treated us. This is in our national strategic interest. That's why, yes, it's unfortunate. I agree, both the leaders of both countries should have been there. This is a very significant and important day. And I think one day people will regret it when people start looking at the pictures. I look at the pictures of the bridge. Prescott, Ontario, is 1 hour from Ottawa. Due south, anybody looks it up on the map, right on the St. Lawrence River, goes across to Ogdensburg, New York. I've seen the photographs. When the Prime Minister of Canada opened that bridge, Prime Minister King opened it with President Franklin Delano Roosevelt in the depths of the Depression. It was an enormous event because it connected us to the upstate New York. And these bridges are critical, but the bridge in Windsor is far more important than the one I'm referencing in Prescott, Ontario,
0: mm-hmm.
27: because of the sheer volume of goods. So, yes, it's unfortunate, all of this negativity, but it's still, nonetheless, it's a good day for Canada because this bridge is so important to our country and to our economy.
0: Ian Lee, economist with Carleton University, joining us this afternoon. And a question here, Ian. Is there a chance that this so-called United States-Canada Economic Development Fund, solely controlled by the Americans, can that be used to lure Canadian businesses into the States, to your knowledge of this new agreement?
27: Not that I've seen. I mean, bridges are called, it's the most famous example of infrastructure. We've known for literally 250 years. Adam Smith, the father of market economy and capitalism, talked about this 250 years ago about how critical infrastructure is to facilitate the flow of commerce in an economy. Bridges, ports, railroads, airports. And bridges, are critical because we need access to the U.S. because why? It is the largest economy on planet Earth. It is a $32 trillion GDP. China is a very distant number two. People write me emails all the time saying, don't you understand China's bigger? No, it is not. China is $20 trillion. It is a distant number two. The U.S. is the largest economy, whether we love them, whether we hate them, doesn't matter. It doesn't change the data. It doesn't change the numbers. We are joined at the hip because of geography. And nobody's going to pick up the Canadian continent and move it halfway around the world or the American continent. We share a border of 8,800 kilometers. This is a geographic reality. No matter how much we hate Donald Trump or not, we have to deal with facts on the ground. And it is in our interest to continue to trade with the United States. Yes, we want to diversify to Asia Pacific and Europe, but we are not going to, the United States is not going to disappear, and our interest in dealing with the United States is not going to disappear. And that bridge is, the importance of this bridge is not going to go away.
0: Mm-hmm. Ian Lee, economist from Carleton University, joining me. And Ian, running out of time here on this, but one last question for you, a quick one if we can. Do you think the agreement, the bridge opening agreement, the parallel agreement, do you think it will be enough to appease Donald Trump with respect to trade negotiations in the future? Because clearly we know what he did this week, but do you think it's enough for him to be like, all right, they tried to help us out on the Gordy, maybe I'll relent on XYZ?
27: Thank you for that question, because I think you really are thinking geopolitically and strategically on this. I'll be very frank with you. I don't know. I will, though, give you my view, my analysis of this. We cannot afford not to deal with Trump. I know that there's people saying, I read it every day, I hear it on talk radio, we can't trust the man, you know, he's not reliable, we shouldn't be talking, we should walk away, nobody can do a deal. Well, first off, that is not true factually. The European Union did a deal, not might do a deal, they've done a deal with the Trump at White House. So did Japan, so did South Korea, so did UK. 12 different countries around the world have done deals. Maybe they're not perfect. Maybe they're not ideal. But it is in our strategic self-interest not to allow our emotions and our anger, legitimate anger at Donald Trump, sabotage our own interests. As my late mother used to tell me, don't cut off your nose to spite your face. And that's what some Canadians are saying. We're so angry at Trump, let's stop dealing with him. Let's walk away. We can't do that. We have to negotiate a deal that's in our interest, maybe a short-term deal, because I keep reminding everybody who will listen to me, he's only there for two more years. No, he's not going to do a coup d'etat. For 250 years, every American president has left office at the end of his term, and I am absolutely convinced he will leave office at the end of his term. So we've got to think beyond 2 years. And say, look, Canada is going to remain long after Donald Trump is dead of old age. Long, the U.S. is going to be around. We've got to negotiate geopolitically, strategically for the long-term interest of our country, and they have to for the United States, because these are the two most important countries, in my opinion, on Earth.
0: Ian Lee, economist from Carleton University. I'm going to extend this a little bit, because I do think you bring an interesting perspective and enthusiasm to this. Should Windsor and Essex County residents be worried about the trade deal or the CUSMA review? Should we be worried?
27: Yes, and I won't. I'm tenured. I can speak truth to power. I don't consult to anybody. Nobody tells me what to think. I assure you, I don't consult to the auto industry. But I do think you have to be worried in Southern Ontario because and I've watched every speech that he's given, that Trump has given, and his people, his cabinet secretaries. And it appears thus far, based on everything he has said, that the American government is determined to shift manufacturing, not auto parts, but the manufacturing of cars, the assembly of cars, to the United States. Demanding that there be tariffs imposed in the new CUSMA that will be large enough to ensure that the plants, the six plants in Southern Ontario, are not profitable. And given that, you know, I'm from, you know, the real world, like most of us, and no business is in business to lose money on every vehicle and every product that they produce. So if tariffs are put in to make those plants uneconomic, unfortunately, sadly, tragically for us, they will be closed. So what we want to do is try and get a deal that's going to take it past Trump's departure in 2028 from office. And in the meantime, we want

0: You're not going to get a deal if you're not even in the room at the table talking and discussing. So right. It's essential we be at the table no matter how much we hate Donald Trump. I want to remind everybody listening when people say, well, Donald, we hate him too much. The Iranian Republican Guard, and I'm certainly not a fan of that group, okay? I mean, they hate Americans so much they're trying to kill them. They are negotiating with the Americans. Good God. If they can negotiate with the Americans, and they are, they've negotiated several ceasefires. Yes, they failed. That doesn't matter. They are negotiating with the Americans. If they can negotiate with the Americans, I think we can too.
1: All right. I'll leave it at that. Thank you so much for all of this great insight into very broad, very complicated issues. Ian Lee is an economist at Carleton University. Thank you so much for your time today.
0: My pleasure, Michelle. Thank you very much for inviting me. Thank you.
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1: 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A great evening on deck out there right now, clear with a low of 12. Tomorrow, sunny, high of 28. The Humidex is going to push that up over 31. Saturday, sunny with a high of 28, cloudy periods, a low of 18 overnight. Sunday, a mix of sun and cloud. And then at night on Sunday, increasing cloudiness as Monday is going to usher in some showers, but it's still going to be warm, a high of 26. Right now, it's 24. That's 75 Fahrenheit.
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1: Yeah, thanks so much for joining us this week and all day today here on The Shift on AM 800. I'm your host, Michelle Maleski from CTV Windsor. Alas, because tomorrow is Bridge Ribbon Cutting Day, I'm going back to the TV newsroom to help out with our coverage. But right here at AM 800, you can hear the ribbon cutting ceremony will be broadcast live right here on AM 800. It's slated to start at 11:30, but when you've got dignitaries like federal ministers and the Premier of Ontario, Doug Ford, in town, along with all of the other high-profile politicians and community partners who no doubt want a part of seeing this thing through to the finish line, generally these things don't happen on time. But don't worry, Mike and Meg are going to be live on location all morning with you. Kyle Horner is going to be live on location for his entire show. He's going to stay with you. He's going to keep it on this very important event for however long all of that takes tomorrow. So thanks. It's been a really great week here. We've had a lot of fun. We've talked about a lot of really important news that's happening in Windsor, in Essex County. Thank you to everyone who has joined me on the show to, spend a little time talking on the radio. I think it's so important and I'm just grateful to have had this week. Good luck to everybody who's involved tomorrow. Brian Massey will be here with you on The Shift, which is really interesting because he's one of the people who are going to be, rightfully so, participating and at the ribbon cutting.

0: ceremony for the Gordie Howe Bridge. I don't need to tell you that he has been a part of this whole thing from the very beginning. So he will be here with you tomorrow on the shift. Until then, have a great night. Take care and keep listening to AM 800.
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8: Major cross-border drug ring busted.
9: The total cocaine and methamphetamine seizure in this investigation surpassed all of our seizures in 2025.
8: 1.7 tons of illicit narcotics worth $139 million seized province-wide. Dozens of arrests, hundreds of charges.
10: Two of the accused were in a position of authority.
8: An Ontario-wide initiative to end online child exploitation. And main campus marvel.
11: I find it fascinating. It's like Star Wars. Technology nowadays is amazing.
8: A first for North America. Why a robot is roaming the halls at St. Clair College.
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13: Good evening and thank you for joining us on CTV Windsor and AM 800. A massive cross-border drug investigation that began in Windsor has led to one of the biggest drug seizures by weight in Ontario history. Police say nearly 1.7 tons of illegal drugs worth more than $139 million has been seized. CTV's Chris Campbell joins us now in the newsroom with more on what investigators uncovered. Chris.
14: Yes, Stephanie, this was an extensive investigation involving multiple Canadian and U.S. law enforcement agencies. Authorities say the commercial trucking industry was being used to move drugs across the border.
15: This is a military ordinance. It has no legitimate civilian application.
14: A very rare Laddie L-39 50 caliber anti-tank rifle was one item seized during what police call Project Bay. The investigation, launched by Windsor Police, lasted nearly a year and a half and seized $139 million worth of drugs and guns.
15: I truly do lose sleep over stuff like this for our community and other communities.
14: Investigators describe it as a major cross-border trafficking network. It used commercial transport trucks to move illegal drugs across the border into Canada.
9: It's an impressive seizure. In terms of total weight, this is one of the largest seizures in Ontario's history.
14: Police seized nearly 1.7 tons of cocaine, methamphetamine, and opium, along with 17 firearms, including that rare military-style anti-tank rifle.
9: It is our second largest cocaine seizure in the OPP that we've ever made. It is our largest methamphetamine seizure. But just to give you some context, the total cocaine and methamphetamine seizure in this investigation surpassed all of our seizures in 2025.
14: Search warrants were executed across southwestern Ontario and the GTA, including Windsor and LaSalle. 21 people are facing more than 100 criminal charges. Investigators say intelligence gathered by the Canada Border Services Agency helped identify commercial shipments that appeared suspicious before they could hit the streets.
16: Significant amount of narcotics, 1.1 tons of this was from ports of entry seizures. I think it shows a lot of what working with our partners can do. It shows what Canada Border Services Agency can do at the border, but also where we can assist our partners from within Canada.
2: But investigators caution, despite the record seizure, organized crime networks continue to evolve.
15: Unfortunately, these are not dismantling entire networks. The networks go run very deep. This investigation may be at a conclusion now, but it does lead to other criminal organizations, organized crime. This work is never done, but it's certainly, as you can see, a very large dent in someone's business.
17: Police say the investigation remains active as officers continue tracing the source of the drugs and identifying other people connected to the trafficking network. Authorities say two suspects who are local to the Windsor area remain outstanding, and investigators believe intelligence gathered during Project Bay will help identify similar operations at border crossings across Canada. Stephanie?
13: Okay, Chris Campbell with our top story. Thank you for this, Chris. Also tonight, a province-wide child exploitation investigation has led to 63 arrests, including three men in Windsor and Chatham. Of those 63 arrests, Ontario Provincial Police say 213 charges were laid. 51 different victims were identified across the province. Locally, two Chatham men and one Windsor man are facing child sexual abuse material-related charges. Investigators also seized more than 800 electronic devices and say more than 150 investigations connected to this operation are still underway.
10: Two of the accused were in a position of authority over children, and so we encourage that educators, parents, guardians, anybody who is in the care of children, that if you see anything, if a child comes to you with any information that might be worth just giving us a call.
13: OPP are also warning the public about a new cell phone scam targeting people across the province. Fraudsters pose as representatives from major telecom companies offering free or discounted phone upgrades to collect your personal information. Victims receive a new phone, then are told it was shipped by mistake and instructed to return it, sending the device directly to the scammer. Police urge anyone receiving an unexpected upgrade offer to verify it with their provider before sharing information or returning any device. And a Windsor woman already facing human trafficking charges has been arrested once again, this time for allegedly breaking her bail conditions. Police say 60-year-old Jian Lin was prohibited from operating a lodging house or associating with people involved in the sex trade. But investigators say they traced online sex ads to a home on Linwood Place where two women were found. Lin now faces three new charges. The Chatham Kent Police Service and St. Clair Catholic District School Board are tonight working together to strengthen emergency preparedness and public safety. The school board is providing access to George P. Vanier Catholic School for officers to complete immediate rapid deployment training in a realistic school setting. Residents will notice an increased police presence between July 27th and the 31st. Let's take a break now. CTV meteorologist Gary Archibald joins us for a first look at the weather from the top of the Bell Building tonight. Gary, where it appears very clear.
18: Clear. Beautiful conditions. Good evening, Stephanie. Good evening, ladies and gentlemen. I'm anticipating more sunshine overhead for tomorrow afternoon and daytime highs, although slightly cooler than average, mid-20s. No complaints here. Ridge of high pressure is keeping any rainfall at bay on its perimeter. That means the entire Great Lakes region is relatively not looking at active weather at all. Not likely to see significant rainfall perhaps until Sunday and most likely Monday. Tomorrow's sunny. Saturday's now sunny. I'll break down what you need to know as we look ahead towards the weekend and beyond just ahead. For now, I'll send it back inside to you at the desk. Stephanie?
13: Prime Minister Mark Carney says he could have been clear when explaining Canada's new revenue-sharing agreement for the Gordie Howe International Bridge. After days of criticism, Carney acknowledged he misspoke when he suggested Canada would pay off the bridge's debt before sharing revenue with the United States. Details released this week show Canada will split 50% of net bridge revenue with the U.S. for the first 15 years after operating costs, while continuing to repay the construction debt separately. Carney insists the agreement is still a good deal for Canadians and says the financial impact will be minimal. Also, the Prime Minister promising to do whatever it takes to deal with Donald Trump and his threats of punishing 50% tariffs. It added a sense of urgency as Mark Carney sat face to face with the provincial and territorial leaders today. As CTV's Rachel Aiello reports, they were demanding Ottawa outline a plan to negotiate a deal.
19: Under pressure to plot Canada's path through the latest escalation of the trade war with the United States, Prime Minister Mark Carney met with premiers today to strategize.
20: Canadian governments around this table will do whatever it takes to defend and support our families, our workers, and our businesses.
19: Morning. Provincial and territorial leaders went into the meeting wanting the Canadian government to articulate how they intend to get the Americans to the table.
21: With a strong plan, Team Canada, led by the Prime Minister.
22: And what happens if he doesn't have a strong plan today?
21: Well, I don't expect him to have the T's crossed and I's dotted, but it's a Team Canada approach led by the Prime Minister.
19: Canada-U.S. Trade Minister Dominic LeBlanc and Chief Negotiator Janice Charette joined today's talks. And hours later, First Ministers emerged united and with new resolve.
20: We're ready. We're ready because we have been focusing on what we can control. And that's building our strength at home.
19: As the clock ticks towards U.S. President Donald Trump's new tariffs coming into effect, Carney said he sees the current deadline as both a potential endgame, but also just another pressure tactic.
20: Everything's on the table if there's no agreement, depending on the outcome of the negotiations.
19: And premiers, while initially differing on retaliation, agreed the best outcome would be to get a comprehensive deal that provides relief for the full range of tariff-affected sectors.
23: 97% of our goods cross the border without tariffs, but we'd like it to be 100%. And we'd like it to be the same way for the rest of the country as well.
19: The Prime Minister was also pressed to keep provinces in the loop as negotiations intensify.
24: Canada's at its best when provinces and territories and the federal government work together.
25: Carney and the premiers also agreed to keep up efforts to strengthen the domestic economy, to reduce Canada's reliance on the United States long term, from breaking down even more interprovincial trade barriers to building more major energy projects. Rachel Aiello, CTV News, Charlottetown.
13: Now, in light of the 50% tariffs and the sentiments surrounding the opening of the bridge, we asked Windsor Essex residents a simple question. Are you making an effort to shop Canadian?
26: But I will 100% buy nothing but Canadian.
27: It's all Canadian all the way.
28: Anything that say USA, I don't want it. Absolutely not.
13: And why not?
28: Because Trump want to rob him, rob us. We're going to show him that we are strong enough that we can handle anything.
29: I always buy Canadian.
30: Why is it so
29: I check
30: important?
29: All my groceries, make sure they're Canadian. Because I spent 20-odd years working in the States. I was very good. But you know what? As soon as Trump started this mess about it, and after when he was in there, I was still working in the States when he was there the first time, and I saw what he did to the health care. So you know what? He doesn't need any of our money.
31: I was born and raised in Vancouver, British Columbia, and I'm not looking at what's below the border.
32: Mr. Trump, he's, yes, we want to buy all Canadian. We don't want to listen to that Trump anymore. They can have him.
33: Well, we keep the money at home.
34: We are Canadian. We live in Canada, so we have to buy. And I think this, our product, is more healthy.
35: I'm thinking like my wife, she says.
26: Well, 100% buy nothing but Canadian.
27: Canadian.
13: So we want to hear from you as well. Do you go out of your way to buy Canadian products? Go to our website to cast your vote, ctvnewswindsor.ca. Yesterday we asked if you think the opening ceremony for the Gordie Howe International Bridge should be a Canadian-only celebration. Out of almost 1,000 votes, 84% say yes. Now to a growing public health concern in our region. New figures from Chatham Kent show the drug crisis continues to take a devastating toll. 20 people are suspected to have died from drug-related causes in Chatham Kent during the first 5 months of the year, including 4 in the month of May. The latest public health report shows the municipality's suspected drug death rate is more than 2.5 times the Ontario average. Paramedics have also responded to 158 suspected opioid overdoses so far this year, while emergency departments have treated 115 patients. Nationwide, a new report is shedding light on who the opioid crisis is hitting the hardest. The study found more than a third of people who died from opioid overdoses between the years 2018 and 2024 worked in construction or the trades. Researchers say the findings reinforce previous evidence that those workers are disproportionately affected. Now, the executive director of Essex County Youth Diversion says recent acts of vandalism are a reminder that early intervention and accountability are key to preventing more serious offenses. Joanna Conrad's comments come after another park playground was spray painted with graffiti, including a racial slur. Other incidents involved damaged washrooms at Lansbury Park and a playground fire at Parent Park. Conrad says one out of 5 referrals they get is due to vandalism. She stresses parents need to talk with their kids about consequences before police become involved.
0: We have to stop treating vandalism as a harmless mischief or a rite of passage. A broken bench isn't just a bench, right? Somebody paid for it. Another family was looking forward to using it. It's public property, which means that it's everybody's property. And those are conversations that parents need to be having long before our children are teenagers.
13: St. Clair College is the first college in North America to bring in a humanoid robot that can walk, talk, and dance into the classroom. CTV's Bob Belichico is joining us. And Bob, the party tricks are an intention getter, but the real story is how this robot can help a cross-section of people.
1: Steffi, let me tell you, this is amazing. So, you know, a lot of us use our phones for AI these days. This here is a humanoid, and AI can be programmed into it and will probably happen at some point. This here is a robot. It's an ambassador for St. Clair College that will connect students with industry. A fist pump from St. Clair College's R1 humanoid.
2: That is so awesome.
1: The robot is a head turner as it roams the college's hallways.
2: I find it fascinating. It's like Star Wars. The technology nowadays is amazing.
1: The robot can walk, talk, and dance.
3: Do you have dance moves like that?
2: No.
1: Let's see what you got. The Unitree R1 humanoid stands 4 feet tall and weighs 29 kilograms.
4: I'm that generation where I grew up, we didn't even have internet. Now we have mobile phones. This is just the next iteration.
1: The robot comes in at a cost of $26,000 and was funded through a federal research grant.
5: We're hoping that our students can work with this humanoid and be able to use what they've learned to be able to speak in a natural language, be able to communicate with it, even be able to interact in different ways.
1: The robot was delivered to the Research and Innovation Department this week. There are preset movements that can be manipulated, but
6: we're going to kind of bypass this and start programming our own movements. And that's where the key is for programming, and the students are going to help evolve, create that AI and large language model.
1: Students may be able to teach the robot to push the elevator button and travel to a different floor. Now, the robot's agent or brain is loaded with data from the faculty. The thought is it may eventually respond and develop its own way of interacting.
5: It's very safe as well because what we do is isolate it to the information that we want it to learn and use. It's not out on the network or the Wi-Fi or, you know, trying to bring information in from who knows where.
1: Industry partners are also getting involved, hoping the humanoid could evolve into something various industries could use in the future.
6: The humanoid can be programmed and work efficiently, nonstop. But also then you need the programmers. So it's still going to create jobs in the environment, but mostly on robotics and the algorithms, building programming on that side of things.
5: I think it's someday that maybe 5-10 years from now, maybe even sooner, these humanoid robots could be around helping in many different industries, and education could be one as well.
1: So the college is going to have a Name the Robot contest coming up in the fall, and students will have an opportunity to teach the robot how to drop a puck. Because if you know John Fairley well enough here at St. Clair College, you know that this robot is going to make an appearance at a Spitfire game at some point. Right, Stephanie? Back over to you.
13: Yeah, it would be cool to see a robot do that ceremonial puck and drop before a game. But I would also love, Bob, for it to learn how to fold my laundry as well. We'll see. Okay, thanks, Bob. Now, do you have a great story idea you would like us to cover? Text us at 10400. You can also send photos and video. A brand new pipeline and $1 billion bet on Canada's energy future. Still ahead on Windsor's News Leader, the CEO says it's all worth it. Later, where the city is opening up new home building lots and the price tag attached. And tomorrow, as the Gordie Howe International Bridge officially opens, we take a look at the history, people, and engineering behind this historic connection. That's tomorrow at 6 on CTV News.
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13: The volatility of oil prices is putting Canada's supply in sharper focus. Today we got a sense of what's at stake for a new pipeline from Alberta to the West Coast. CTV News spoke exclusively to the CEO of Trans Mountain, the Crown Corporation that would run it. Here's CTV's Michael Couture with what he had to say.
22: I certainly think it can be built. We already have built something like it.
23: The CEO of Trans Mountain believes the newly proposed pipeline can and will be built.
30: We were talking about the possibility of another pipeline.
23: In an exclusive interview with CTV News, Mark Mackey suggested the cost would be similar to the first pipeline, which was $34 billion. But he says there is a very compelling case for a new pipeline from Alberta to BC's coast.
22: This one is a little longer, a little bigger, more capacity than what Trans Mountain built before. But I think it's very necessary in the global context that we live in today.
23: The federal and provincial governments are investing in the project with the help of the Crown Corporation that Mackey heads up. Pembina Pipeline Corp has also agreed to a potential 10% stake. Prime Minister Mark Carney has also referred the pipeline to the Federal Major Projects Office for approval. Carney has pointed to the federally owned Trans Mountain Pipeline as an example of a project that is working. And Mackey agrees.
22: We paid $1.7 billion into the Treasury last year in dividends and interest. We'll beat that this year. You'll probably reinvest some capital in the years thereafter. This is going to be a very profitable investment for the country, the legacy Trans Mountain. I expect the new system to be the same. And the overall economic impact that that system will enable is ginormous to the country.
23: Asked if he believes if the federal government should sell the pipeline that it already owns, Mackey said Canada should hold on to it, adding it's far too strategic to the country. Mike Lecouture, CTV News, Ottawa.
0: Meanwhile, in the Middle East, the American military has conducted its 12th straight night of attacks against Iran. Donald Trump vowed yesterday to destroy an Iranian bridge or power plant every time Tehran shoots at a ship in the Strait of Hormuz. Today, the U.S. president said he is seriously considering restarting major combat operations in Iran, and that could include larger strikes. Trump believes Iran hasn't received enough pain yet, but he hasn't made a final decision. Iran said today it attacked U.S. military sites in Jordan and in Kuwait. The impacts of artificial intelligence are wide-ranging and can be problematic. Listen to this. A restaurant in southwestern Ontario found that out the hard way this weekend when Google's AI results began telling people they were closing later this month. CTV's Jeff Pickle has their story.
2: But like that, you know what I mean? Like how confusing that is?
3: It was a heart-stopping moment for Anna May's owner, Amanda Herford.
2: Panic. Panic is what I was thinking. How could this information be so wrong?
3: A friend sharing a Google search results describing the upcoming closure of her restaurant.
2: Anna May's Bakery and Restaurant in Milbank, Ontario, officially closed on July 31st, 2026. The beloved, long-running establishment, famous for its roasted chicken and homemade pies.
3: The problem started a week before when another Anna May's in Illinois announced their closure. But she says the search results at that time were clear it was a different store.
2: If you actually looked up our name or our website or anything, it came up normal, it came up fine, everything looked as is, it said nothing about us closing.
3: That changed over the weekend when the Google AI results gave very specific information that Anna May's in Milbank was closing. Herford says people started calling, asking if they were shutting down.
2: So that's when I got very concerned, thinking this misinformation can ruin a business and perceptions of people and like spread false information very quickly.
3: According to experts, this type of mistake is common.
4: When you don't have a human in the loop and there's information that's being scraped and being processed, there is a very real possibility that errors can happen.
3: While Anna May's mix-up appears to be an innocent mistake, sometimes the intentions can be nefarious.
4: And AI has made it really easy for scammers to replicate websites. So what a lot of people are seeing now is deals that are just too good to be true. Store shutting down, liquidation sale.
3: Herford says thankfully the problem was resolved quickly through the Google chatbot.
2: I just decided to put into the messages saying, hi, we are the owners, we are not closing. I think you have us confused with the Anna May's in Illinois that is closing. And then it wrote back and said, oh yes, I can see how this could be detrimental and we will get this fixed in our research right away.
3: Herford says she worries about the potential impact of this AI mix-up.
2: It was just a terrible thing to know that all your hard work can be undermined in such a short period of time by a confusing AI message.
3: For those worried about misinformation, experts say don't believe the first thing that pops up on the internet.
4: If it says that a store is shutting down or if a deal is too good to be true or there's information that just catches you by surprise, you know, sometimes go old school, pick up the phone, call the company, call the organization and just validate and verify the information.
3: We reached out to Google but did not receive comment by airtime. Jeff Pickle, CTV News, Milbank.
13: The city of Windsor is offering 6 new residential lots for sale as part of its Housing Solutions Made for Windsor strategy. They are fully serviced single-family lots located across Olive and Norman Roads beside Kinsman Norman Road Park. $200,000 each, the sale is part of the Kinsman Norman Road Park redevelopment plan, which aims to increase housing while enhancing public green space. Revenue from the lot sales will help fund new park features, including a basketball court, soccer field, community garden, and more trees. Constructions on the park improvements is expected to begin late this summer. And Winners is one of its Windsor locations is going to the West End. The retailer says its Dougal Avenue location will close by August 5th, and a new larger store will open on August 10th. The new location will be on Huron Church Road near Tecumseh Road West. The new 26,000 square foot location will offer the same selection of brand name clothing, footwear, and home essentials. Company officials say the move will provide an improved shopping experience. The East Windsor Winners location remains unchanged. And federal workers have until tomorrow to apply for an early retirement program. Back in December, roughly 68,000 public servants were given notice they were eligible for an early retirement. So far, more than 9,000 workers have applied. Federal workers approved for early retirement will need to retire by January of next year. In Toronto, the TSX lost 292 points. In New York, the Dow dropped 507, the Nasdaq fell 553. The Canadian dollar is up 0.03 of a cent. Gold lost more than $100 an ounce, and oil gained $5.36 a barrel. Coming up, the program making scary needles less scary for kids.
1: 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Thank you, Anthony Daniel, for always sending in great images. We'll talk fair weather, more of the same, coming up on CTV News Windsor.
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13: Looks like we're going to see something similar for the opening of the bridge.
8: Part of the guarantee. I said it would be lovely today. It will continue to be lovely tomorrow. Temperatures in the mid-20s, slightly below seasonal, but we'll take it. It's been comfortable. And humidity, rather, has been in the 50% range the last couple of days through the afternoon at peak time. So 25 today felt close to about 25 to 26 degrees Celsius. It just hasn't been very humid. So we appreciate the dry, fair weather. Air quality has improved since the wildfire situation with the warnings last week. We are in the low or green scale, part of the scale, and that's good. 22 degrees at Chatham Kent's weather station. That's 72 degrees Fahrenheit. Mostly blue skies overhead towards the horizon, a bit hazy. It's close to about 23 to 24 degrees in the GTA, and same figure in Windsor, the Rose City. Much warmer across the prairies, especially in southern Alberta and Saskatchewan, although Winnipeg's already up to 27. So the heat is in the west. The relatively seasonably cooler air is in the east and certainly the central tier where we are. The Great Lakes have been lovely today. Surrounding areas, of course. Southern Ontario is likely going to still be under the influence of this very strong ridge of high pressure, keeping, well, essentially any precipitation well beyond our borders. I think tonight's going to be indicative of the next couple of nights. We are cool-ish. Temperatures getting down to lower double digits beyond midnight. At 8 o'clock, sunny. 19 degrees, clear through 10, 18 by midnight, 15. The overnight temperature projected about 11 or 12 degrees Celsius. That's cool for this time of the year. Cooler air mass in place, still with us for tomorrow. We'll be a degree off average for a daytime high. 27, high UV, 9 plus tomorrow, so protect yourself. Saturday, sunny now. The showers shift a little bit further towards Sunday afternoon. 28 on a sunny Saturday, 28 on a cloudy Sunday, more likely rain on Monday, 26, then 29, 28, 27, Tuesday, Wednesday, Thursday of next week. That's a look at your Enercare Sciences 7-day forecast.
13: The Canadian government is urging anyone traveling to the U.S. to be extra cautious because of the high-profile outbreak of psychosporiasis. The stomach illness outbreak has been making headlines across the U.S. with thousands of suspected cases linked to contaminated lettuce. In response, Ottawa has raised its travel advisory in the U.S. to orange. Travelers are being urged to thoroughly wash fresh fruits and vegetables, even if they're labeled as pre-washed. Canada has no known outbreaks as of this time. For many kids, a trip to the hospital can come with one big fear: the needle. Now, staff at London's Children's Hospital are using new tools and techniques to take the stress out of those moments. And as CTV's Rita Ismail shows us, make procedures a little easier for younger patients.
9: 9-year-old Stella is one of many children living with a fear of needles.
10: I'm afraid of the unknown. I'm afraid of those sharp objects.
9: Stella's phobia once made routine vaccinations a challenge, but a new approach at Children's Hospital is changing that.
11: We wanted to find a way to use pharmacologic and non-pharmacologic approaches, empowering the caregivers, empowering our frontline nurses to comfort children during needle-related procedures.
9: Children's Hospital has expanded its Comfort Promise program, which combines several strategies to reduce pain and anxiety before, during, and after needle procedures.
11: Hospital-wide lean quality improvement initiative that uses bundled care, which is an anesthetic on the skin, which we call a topical anesthetic, distraction, which is up to the parent and the child, comfort positioning, and sucrose, which is actually sugar, which is a pain reliever in kids under the age of 12 months.
9: The program was first introduced for IV insertions, but as of July 1st, has expanded to nearly every area of Children's Hospital, regardless of why a child is receiving care. Research shows more than 75% of children experience pain during hospital stays, with needle procedures ranking among the most distressing parts of their care. For Stella and her mother, the experience has transformed what was once a source of fear.
12: They welcomed her, they knew what she was already nervous about, and they made her feel comfortable instantly. They waited until she said go, and then they gave her the needle. It was the easiest thing I've ever experienced. I cried with relief, and she felt so proud at the end. It was amazing.
9: Dr. Punai says reducing pain and anxiety during childhood procedures can have lasting benefits, helping children recover better, reducing fear during future medical visits, and lowering the risk of vaccine hesitancy. Rita Ismail, CTV News.
13: Coming up, a charity run brings first responders and the community together. But will Johnny Parks be convinced to lace up?
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0: Turning now to our weekly segment, What's Up YQG, with Johnny Parks from our sister station 89X and our own Melanie Kettner. Now, you guys have some information on a weekend charity event that's coming
1: up. We're near the site of Run with Responders this weekend. Johnny, can I finally convince you to start running or what?
2: You know, I think I might come cheer everybody on. Just baby steps, all right? We're here with Dave. Can you tell us more about the event?
3: Thank you. Yes, 4th annual Run with Responders 5K this Sunday, 9 o'clock at the Civic Terrace Plaza. It's a first responder-themed run and walk.
1: And everybody's invited to attend, right?
3: Everyone's welcome. There is some misconception that you have to be a first responder. You do not. Everybody is welcome to attend.
2: And out of the responders, is there a group that tends to be the fastest?
3: Well, that's interesting you say that, Johnny, because we have a casual competition called the Chiefs Challenge. And what it is, it's between Windsor Fire, Windsor Police, and EMS Windsor Essex. And there's a trophy and bragging rights for the team that's the fastest. Right now, this is our fourth year, the competition is tied 1-1-1. So this is a pivotal year.
1: Ooh, this is going to be the tiebreaker. Okay, so what's the breakdown of events on race day?
3: So what'll happen is at 9 o'clock we have a 200-meter kids dash for the little children, followed by, you know, about 5 minutes or so later we'll do an 800-meter run, which is kind of fun because normally it's a kilometer, but this one is called the CKLW AM 800-meter run, and then the 5K will start after that.
2: I think if I start training now, I might be able to beat the kids in the kids' dash, but that's about it. Where does the money go from the event?
3: So we have three fantastic charities, local charities we're supporting. So the Law Enforcement Torch Run for Special Olympics, Windsor Firefighter Benefit Fund, and the Canadian Mental Health Association Windsor Essex County Branch.
1: Oh, all deserving charities. Good luck on your event, Dave. It's going to be an amazing one, I'm sure. Now, Johnny, there are a few other things we got to mention, including something else just further down the riverfront.
2: Yeah, the riverfront big picnic going on at Alexander Park.
1: Oh, that'll be great. Mm-hmm. And what about something in Amherstburg?
2: Amherstburg's gone car crazy. I mean, I feel like they always are, but it's a part of an event, yeah.
1: And if you're in the mood for a little Halloween, there's something else?
2: Yeah, the Scarehouse Summer Scream. I love those guys there. It's great.
1: Woo. So from, like, screaming to running, a little bit of everything.
2: I always scream when I run, yeah.
1: We'll put the links online, and that's What's Up YQG.
4: Sandy McDonald joins me now to talk about some beetles, Japanese beetles.
5: Very problematic for many gardeners and even fruit growers, even in agriculture, does some damage as well. So it is an introduced invasive beetle, and they're very abundant right now. They like the warm weather, so they are certainly out and about now feeding in our gardens. And I've had many people complain to me recently, what can I do to get rid of these? How can I reduce them? And it is a good idea to at least take some action against them because they eat foliage as the adults that we have here. But white grubs in your lawn, that's just the juvenile form of Japanese beetles. So if we can reduce them in any particular way, it's helpful. They do not like the cold weather, and that's part of the reason why, as larvae or white grubs are down on the ground. But for this time of year, generally the end of June, middle end of June, right through July, they will emerge over a period of time from lawns and gardens, and they're basically out here to eat, and to mate, and then they're going to drop their eggs into our lawns, which will become grubs, and that cycle repeats itself.
4: What's the best approach in terms of dealing with these little ones here?
5: Well, I guess the safest approach is you can kind of get out the hose and just blast them off with some water. However, they're going to crawl right back there for sure. There are Japanese beetle traps, but that's a double-edged sword as well because it will attract perhaps more Japanese beetles to your garden. So if you have a very large yard or garden, you could perhaps put those way out on the perimeter and try to draw them away from your fruits and vegetables and flowering plants. I generally take a little bucket out with some warm water, a little bit of soap in it, and I tap them into that each morning because otherwise they will eat a lot of foliage and a lot of flowers.
4: Sandy McDonald, thank you very much, and we'll join you for another segment of Get Gardening next week.
0: Travis Fortnum is subbing in for Melanie Kettner tonight. It's almost time for What's Happening Now. Travis, people might want to grab a pen during the commercial break.
6: Yes, particularly if you're a hockey fan, one of the sport's top prizes is making a visit to our neck of the woods. 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
0: All right, Travis. So hockey fans might want to write down some times and locations if they want to celebrate a champ from Wheatley.
6: Yes, that's right. Wheatley's own Cameron Arquette is bringing the Memorial Cup to town on August 4th after helping the Kitchener Rangers win it this year. This is hockey's most prestigious junior trophy we're talking about here. If you want to get in on the celebration, a parade featuring Arquette is planned for 5:30, with the cup being displayed at the Wheatley Legion from 6 until 8 for folks to meet, greet, and snap a selfie with. Again, all that August 4th. And you can keep up with local athletes doing big things over on ctvnewswindsor.ca.
0: And there is another story on our website about some young people sharing the love with their community.
6: That's right, a group of Windsor students preparing to serve hundreds of meals at the Mission this weekend. Streetside Suppers has 350 meals to distribute, to be exact. And online we have their story, their plan, how the group came to be, and how you can chip in to help. And in our social spotlight tonight, a driver in Mississauga got a historic surprise under the hood. Animal Services found a python curled up inside the engine compartment of a vehicle. Crews safely removed the snake, which was dehydrated and had a few scratches, but was otherwise in good shape. The python is now recovering at the Mississauga Animal Shelter. Would you be cool with that? You'd probably be able to take that out for someone, right? Yeah, no problem. So if you need that, call her.
0: I would just like pull over, call someone, or just flag another vehicle over.
6: I am curious how they found it in there. Was the engine making a hissing noise?
0: That's a good question. Yeah. Hissing noise. No, it's true. How did they even know, or did they?
6: Maybe it was their python. Who knows?
0: Maybe. Okay. Yeah, that doesn't make any sense. But that's okay. But yeah, I would definitely just like get in my car, back up, and call someone to help.
6: I think I can handle it.
0: No, I'm sure you can. Okay, if any of our viewers some video that they want to send us for a trending segment, how can they do it?
6: Yeah, if you find something weird in your engines, you can email it to us at newsnow@bellmedia.ca or you can text it to us at 10400.
0: We would definitely love to see it. Okay, that's what's happening now. Thank you, Travis. A hotel bar gig turns into a star-studded surprise. When we return, why an unexpected celebrity guest joined this Canadian duo on stage.
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0: Saturday, I'm going to extend the guarantee. A third day. Imagine that. Yesterday, it looked like we're going to see some showers moving in a little bit earlier. Now it looks like we'll push the cloudiness to Sunday and definitely Monday with rain. Tuesday, Wednesday, Thursday, back to fair weather cloud and sunshine. Tomorrow, 27, followed by 28, seasonal temperatures. And it looks like we will be between 26 and about 29 from Sunday through to Thursday of next week. So the guarantee is good.
1: So, Gary, aside from that, I know you love singing. Okay, so this next story is for you, and I know you love celebrities too, so this is the perfect story for you. A musical duo in Newfoundland had a recent brush with a fame at a hotel bar. The pair were performing when a pop star emerged from the crowd to join them on stage. CTV's Garrett Berry has the story.
2: It was this singing voice that inspired one of the music industry's biggest stars at a gig in St. John's.
3: She runs up to the front of the stage and she was like, "Can I sing with you?" And I was like, "Sure," still not clicking in who it was.
2: Who it was, pop music singer Kesha, just an hour or so before she took the stage at a music festival, she joined local artists Julia Dawson and Bruce Smith for a song at a local bar.
4: Once she came on stage, you know, she had the vibe going, she was dancing, and it just felt incredibly natural.
3: She was harmonizing and singing, and I was like, oh my God, it's Kesha next to me, like 2 feet from my face.
2: A pinch-me moment for the young duo, who are working to build a music career at home in Newfoundland and Labrador. Kesha even posted online about her drop-in performance, writing on Twitter, "Incredible voice, I was stunned." Maybe this moment in the spotlight could build into a crescendo and push the duo to bigger music careers.
4: I hope that it brings more recognition to the work that we're doing and that, you know, more people will come check out our work as the duo and what we do as soloists as well.
3: The dream would be to go on tour and show people my music and, you know, do the thing, be the person, you know, that everyone wants to see.
2: Either way, it will always be an incredible story and a point of pride.
3: Like the ultimate like mom lore drop. It should just be like when I have kids and stuff someday, I'm just gonna be like, oh yeah, one time I performed with Kesha.
2: Garrett Berry, CTV News, St. John's.
1: So exciting. So Gary, if you had the opportunity to sing with someone who would surprise you, who would it be?
0: Oh, there's so many great ones. So many of them have passed away. Of course, Sam Cooke.
1: So if you had to pick one.
0: Frank Sinatra, Elvis Presley. Oof, I mean, there's someone, you know, Prince is great. I love Adele.
1: Are you going to ask me?
0: Sure.
1: Do you know?
0: Who? Oh,
1: Justin
0: I know.
1: Justin Bieber.
0: Justin Bieber, of course. The Biebs.
1: The Biebs. He did great at FIFA. Okay, on behalf of our dedicated team here at CTV News Windsor, thank you for watching.
0: He's very proud Canadian. I do like that. For updates throughout the evening, go to ctvnewswindsor.ca.
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9: From the National Newsroom of the Canadian Press, I'm Jason White. The Trump administration has announced another round of tariffs against Canada and dozens of other countries. This time, the White House is citing forced labor in supply chains. Canada, Mexico, and the United Kingdom are among the countries being hit with a 10% tariff, while other nations are seeing levies of 12.5%. The latest tariffs come just days after U.S. President Donald Trump threatened Canada with 50% tariffs starting next month. Prime Minister Mark Carney says everything's on the table if Canada cannot secure a deal to avoid them before August 19th. He says the federal and provincial governments will do whatever it takes to support Canadian families and businesses.
10: Helping those sectors that are affected directly by the tariffs with financial support, supporting their workers, reorienting demand for some of their products where that's possible, providing some level of trade protection, if necessary, remissions, other aspects.
9: Carney says this week's engagement with U.S. trade officials has created an opportunity to advance trade talks. Now, one economic analysis shows the 50% U.S. tariff threats would hit some provinces harder than others. The University of Calgary's Trevor Toome says B.C., Quebec, and Ontario are most exposed. But much of the Maritimes and the Prairies would get off relatively easily.
11: The composition of exports matters a lot for whether a particular province is exposed. So potash and energy exports, for example, are not subject to a 50% rate. And that's a big export from Saskatchewan and Alberta.
9: Toome says the 50% tariffs could knock half a percentage point off Canadian GDP if they're implemented. Wildfire in the BC interior has destroyed and damaged around 20 properties northwest of Clinton, BC. Crews are fighting more than 80 active fires across the province, and some parts of BC are under evacuation order. Premier David Eby says anyone still left in those areas should leave.
12: It's not safe for you to stay. The evacuation notice is there for a very serious reason. And thank all of those firefighters and first responders who are supporting the community of Boston Bar, the volunteers.
9: The BC Wildfire Service says hot and dry conditions will continue feeding BC's fires. Canada's average gas price now hovers above $1.80 a liter and could soon go even higher. GasBuddy.com head petroleum analyst Patrick DeHaan thinks pump prices could rise by another 5 to 10 cents over the next week or two. He says the full effect of the recent crude oil price jump is still working its way through the supply chain. Canadian pianist Oliver Jones has died at the age of 91. His more than seven-decade career took him from classical to pop to jazz stages around the world. He died yesterday in Montreal. This is the Canadian Press. In sports, CFL action tonight has the Saskatchewan Roughriders hosting the Edmonton Elks. A pregame tribute is planned for late linebacker Jaden Dulkey and Bishma Rajaguru. Both were killed last weekend when the RCMP says Dulkey was driving in the wrong lane of a divided highway and hit the other man's vehicle. Shane Bieber pitched a season-high 7 innings this afternoon to win his second straight start. The Toronto Blue Jays beat the Tampa Bay Rays 3-1, staving off a 4-game sweep. Canadian tennis player Leila Fernandez is trying to regain her form as the tennis calendar shifts to the hard court season. The 23-year-old from Laval, Quebec says the season has seen a lot more downs than ups.
7: And I'm just kind of happy that I have the right team around me, the right people around me.
9: Fernandez will defend her title at the DC Open in Washington next week before she plays at the National Bank Open in Toronto in early August. From the Canadian Press, I'm Jason White.
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22: Here's the latest forecast from the AM 800 Weather Center. We have a clear sky for tonight. The temperature down to 12 or 54 Fahrenheit. Sunshine tomorrow, warming up to 28 with the Humidex 31 or 88 Fahrenheit. For the weekend, sunny on Saturday, the high 28. And for Sunday, mix of sun and cloud. There is a 40% chance of showers, the high 28. Again, a clear sky tonight, the low 12 or 54 Fahrenheit.

0: From the nation's capital all across Canada for you, Shane Hewitt and the Night Shift. I'm Shane Hewitt in Ottawa. The village of Merrickville, just south of the city, actually. Ryan O'Donnell is in Calgary, downtown Noah Skanga, downtown Toronto. It is Throwback Thursday today on the show, and we are going back to 1980, kind of, because we're actually going backwards in time for food. Is this a food throwback? Well, I think it kind of is. And why? Because 1980 is the year everybody in Ottawa was introduced for the first time to beaver tails. Now, if you travel across this country, you can see them in most touristy places. Pretty much everywhere we broadcast, there is a beaver tails. And, I mean, in Montreal, you might have to go to Tremblant, stuff like that. But really, you can, you know, it's touristy. That's the thing. Beaver tails are magic. And for Throwback Thursday today, we're going to learn a little bit about one of Canada's most subtle, successful businesses and celebrate all things food on the show. I'll explain that in a second. First, from Beaver Tails, Patrick Marcovecchio is here. Now, how did I do with that pronunciation, Pat?
1: It's pretty good, Shane.
0: Is that pretty good?
1: You did well, yeah.
0: I did, okay. Now you say it, though, because you say it fancy-like.
1: Marcovecchio.
0: See?
1: That's the way my mom would say it, so.
0: That's nice. I feel like you just like a well-dressed driving a nice car right now. That's so cool. Patrick is with the development team at Beaver Tails, and we're celebrating. This is such an understated Canadian success story, not only across Canada and all of the places we broadcast and all of the tourist spots, but now around the world, all started in Byward Market in Ottawa so many years ago. And pretty cool. Does that carry through your day, Patrick?
1: It does. It does. It's funny you say that. You know, we're understated because a lot of people will think we only have a handful of stores and don't realize the fact that we are not only across the country, but we're coast to coast to coast. We've got a store in Nunavut, but we do have international locations as well. We're in Qatar. We've got quite a few locations in France. Obviously, there's a nice connection. An easy connection with the French cousins, but we have fun every day.
0: Yeah, and no, you don't need a freezer in Nunavut, so that's also a great place to open a store. I'm joking, of course. And just so you know, like, you guys had me at the classic one. Like, you guys did not need to add all these fancy things. Like, a classic beaver tail is like on the list of the top of all the things. You're putting all this extra work in.
1: I got to tell you, people ask us for different things every day, different combinations. And, you know, we'll never say no.
0: What's your favorite? I know they're your babies, but pick one. You have to. It's a rule.
1: Man, that's a tough question. Nobody told me it's going to be this tough.
0: That's sorry, man. It's the way it goes here. We're hard-nosed news on this show.
1: Yeah, hard-nosed. Yeah, I'd say the Bananarama. So our chocolate hazelnut with some bananas right on top, some icing sugar sprinkled all over there. That's always, if I had to go to one, that would be the one. But like you said, they're all, you know, they're all my babies. They're all great.
0: Patrick, for you and everybody that you work with, please do, if you see somebody, just say, hey, as a Canadian, I love it. It's great. I'm not even a sweets kind of guy. And I will stop for a beaver tail, whether I'm in Banff or in Ottawa or wherever, because I think it's pretty special. And to be such an understated, successful Canadian business, this is pretty awesome. High five. Good work, champ.
1: Thank you. It's, you know, I'm just a small part, and I've only been here for 2 decades. There have been people before me who've done a wonderful job, who've taken, you know, a pretty simple product and made it a must-have when you do go to the places you just mentioned, right? I don't think anybody's going to get in their car and drive an hour and a half from Montreal up to Tremblant, or an hour from Calgary to Banff. You're not going to go to Banff for a beaver tail, but you won't leave Banff without one. Mm-hmm. And I think that's the magic, right? When we have the amount of stories we have where customers who say, oh, when I get someone coming in from out of town, I gotta make him try a tail, right? So we're really fortunate and blessed to be able to do what we do, because we truly do believe we don't sell a product, but we do sell an experience and joy. We like to say the customers come happy. Our job is to make sure they leave happier.
0: Patrick Marcovecchio from Beaver Tails. Now, inspired by 1980 and the launch in Ottawa by Remarket of Beaver Tails, 1978 is when it kind of started and then turned into the store in 1980. Canadian treats. 7-10-10, what is the best Canadian sweet treat or any other treat? Ryan O'Donnell, you first.
2: My favorite?
0: Yeah.
2: Saskatoon berry pie. Really? I just think it is the perfect pie outside of pumpkin. I'm a pumpkin pie defender, but Saskatoon berry pie doesn't need whipped cream. It just needs good Saskatoon berries. And I one thing I love about it is that, like, I've never had a bad one. Anybody that knows how to make a Saskatoon berry pie makes a good Saskatoon berry pie.
0: Okay. Okay. I like this. Noah Skanga, tell me about the sweets.
3: I don't think I have actually any, like, Canadian-centric sweet treats in my repertoire.
0: I bet you do.
3: I can't think of any. Like, a lot of the ones you normally think, like Nanaimo bars, could care less. Beaver Tails, could care less.
2: You just shot Shane in the chest.
0: Oh, my God. Break my heart.
3: Like, a lot of these things, like, they're good, but they don't tickle my pickle, so much to say.
0: Really?
3: Yeah.
0: So, but what about, you know, Timbits or something simple?
3: I could do without. Like, it's just
0: butter tart.
3: I don't really care for them. They're like
0: maple syrup.
3: Again, it's nice, but you gotta like pancakes first.
0: Canadian pizza.
3: You're not. Like I said, it is nothing that's specifically Canadian. Now, maybe other food that, you know, we put a little twist on. Sure, maybe, but for the most part, anything that's like purely Canadian origin.
0: All right.
3: Nothing really sparks my fancy.
0: Well, yeah, I'm offended by the Nanaimo bar statement because I literally have one right now.
2: Oh, he's not joking.
0: Okay, 7-10-10. What is the best Canadian sweet treat? So jump in on that and send it in. Now, the fun part of this is, of course, it is about the sweet treats. It's not only about the sweet treats. Ryan, would you throw like a sweet drink in there? Is there any Canadian sweet drinks?
2: I think you can absolutely include a sweet drink in there. I don't know if it counts as Canadian. Okay, well, it's not a Canadian invention, but I love like an iced coffee, but like made with like a local roastery. Like there's some really good ones in Canmore and of course like in BC with fantastic coffee beans. And so I'm going to count that as Canadian, like an iced coffee with some Canadian beans. It's all in the beans.
0: I did look it up just to be sure before the show started, and I thought maybe there was some sort of eggnog twist I could throw in there.
2: Yeah.
0: No, all British. British. But, okay, so what is it? 7-10-10. Okay, well, fair enough. We can open this up to not sweet, but not poutine, then nothing. But if not poutine, then nothing. So... Nick says Smarties and Coffee Crisp.
2: Yes, that is true. The Smarties chocolate-covered candy is a very Canadian thing, and Coffee Crisp is the best.
0: All right, I got lots of these text messages coming in. So what is the best sweet treat? Tommy Van in Niagara says maple fudge. I think it's all right. I think it's more the maple than the fudge. Pretty sure that's not Canadian, but if you put maple in it, does that make it? I think that's a free pass. Food is on the menu tonight, Shane Hewitt and the Night Shift. We're going to talk about losing weight after that. counting calories is not the only way to lose weight. Abby Sharp is going to join us coming up in a little bit. Plus, the cyclospora, the other end of the food, and the stuff that's making people sick. To a point where Ryan read online that Mexico issued a travel warning because of diarrhea if you're going to the States, which seems so incredibly backwards, but it's a thing. And Dr. Sylvain Charlebois, the food professor, is going to talk about dairy tariffs and what should we call a grocery store if not a grocery store. Plus, Throwback Thursday continues. We'll be right back.
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9: Here's the latest forecast from the AM 800 Weather Center. We have a clear sky for tonight. The temperature down to 12 or 54 Fahrenheit. Sunshine tomorrow, warming up to 28 with the Humidex 31 or 88 Fahrenheit. For the weekend, sunny on Saturday, the high 28. And for Sunday, mix of sun and cloud. There is a 40% chance of showers, the high 28. Again, a clear sky tonight, the low 12 or 54 Fahrenheit.
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1: Food professor is here, Dr. Sylvain Charlebois, and since we are talking a little bit about treats and sweet treats on the show these days, why not favorite sweet treats? I'm pretty sure I know this already, from the food professor. Sylvain, hi.
2: Hi, how are you?
1: Good. What's your go-to? We're at the buffet. We're at the boulangerie. We're going up. What's the secret?
2: Well, I'm a big fan of pastries, and it's called the millefeuille. I don't know how you pronounce it in English, but it's layers and layers of
1: it's a thousand
2: flaky
1: leaves, isn't it?
2: Is it? I don't know.
1: Well, feuille would be leaves, right? Wouldn't it?
2: That's right, exactly. But
1: yeah, so it'd be a thousand leaves. That makes sense.
2: There's some icing on top, which is white and black, and underneath there's custard cream, and in between all that beauty is our layers of pastry, and it's just so good. Like very, very tiny sheets of pastry. It's so good. It takes forever to eat it. You devour it. And then after that, cherry blossom. But we can't talk about cherry blossom because they're gone now.
1: They're gone. The cherry blossom was the one that I knew that you loved so much.
2: Probably,
1: from back in the day.
2: Yeah, but now they actually have, a Canadian company is actually making cherry blossom with cranberries. Did you know
1: that? No, I did not know that.
2: Absolutely. So
1: cranberry
2: down with
1: blossom.
2: The cherry blossoms, up with cherry blossoms with cranberries. Very Canadian.
1: If you made a raspberry blossom, I'd go for that too. Got to tell you.
2: I could work on that. No problem.
1: Mm-hmm. Make that happen, will you?
2: In between projects, for sure.
1: Yeah. All right. I have a notion for you.
2: Sure.
1: You know me well enough to know that I like to get all philosophical about things, and I like my words and all that stuff.
2: Yeah, you surprise me when you actually show me evidence that you're a thinker. I'm always shocked.
1: That's called sarcasm, my friends. Okay, so should we stop calling it a grocery store and start calling it a convenience store? Would that save us a lot of our frustration in things like cost of food?
2: That's a good idea. I mean, grocery stores. I mean, I actually walked into a Canadian Tire the other day. My goodness, what happened? They have like a couple of aisles of food there now, so
1: no,
2: I could call
1: really?
2: That a convenience. I know. So there's lots of food being sold at Canadian Tire. That could be a convenience store. But, I mean, at the end of the day, I think the grocery business, the name, the word grocery, is like, it's kind of like Trump now. You just mention the word and people you trigger them. You absolutely trigger them. So maybe you're onto something. Maybe we should actually name these stores a little bit differently.
1: Well, we are generally paying for the convenience. I had seen some videos online, and who knows if they're accurate or not, but it was interesting the comparison over time about how much fresh food we pay for versus convenient food, which would be like prepackaged food. And so the notion of the videos were a little bit different, but it was interesting to see that, you know, we used to buy all kinds of fresh food, and now we buy a lot more of prepackaged food. As we don't cook the same way. But I thought, oh, that's interesting. I went up at an independent grocer, which is here, not necessarily everywhere in the country, but there's like a, they usually have stairs and some stuff upstairs. I went upstairs and I looked top down at the grocery store, and it's a totally different perspective. And I went and I looked at it and I was like, this is convenience. Like, imagine people from other countries around the world that have never been into a Canadian grocery store or anything like it, walking in and seeing the colors and smelling the smells and seeing the pretty lights and the nice, you know, faux hardwood floors on the produce section that is actually tiled to make it look prettier and all the things that are there. I mean, we're paying for marketing. We're paying for convenience. And we say we're paying for food. And I think that kind of gets in the way in our clarity.
2: When you invest in convenience, when you buy convenience, obviously you have to consider the amount of time you save. That's really what it boils down to, time saved. I would argue that anything you buy at the grocery store will provide anybody some convenience. And I'm thinking like bananas, for example. Bananas have peel. You don't have to package it. It's already packaged. Mother Nature packaged it. I would argue that eggs are convenient. Have you ever tried to buy one egg, just one egg? Take an egg off the 12-pack,
1: no.
2: Go to the till and say, I just want one egg because it's convenient to me. I don't need 12 eggs. I just need one, and that's the one I want. They won't sell it to you because they actually, the cashier is not programmed for that. And so sometimes people see convenience in certain things while others will see other forms of convenience in other things, I would say. So,
1: well, if you pay the cost per egg, then your cost per egg goes up the less you buy. And that's been one of the arguments on pricing forever. And I just think that it's possible that some of the solutions we have to the cost of food is identifying the cost of the food versus the cost of our standards of what a grocery store should look like.
2: Yeah, no, absolutely. I would say, the grocery store, the concept itself is always evolving. I mean, people don't remember that, but 100 years ago, you weren't allowed to actually walk through a grocery store. You had to go to a counter. You gave the list to an attendant, and the attendant actually picked up all the food you needed. That was 100 years ago. Now, after that, there was that moral contract allowing people to browse around and pick whatever they wanted and show it to till. That's convenience as well. And I suspect that, I mean, in the last just few years, we've seen the clicks and collects. We've seen the deliveries, the Uber Eats, the DoorDash. It's all about convenience. And convenience, I would argue, has more currency than ever, really.
1: Yeah. Well, if 100 years ago, someone picked the groceries for us and then we just paid at the till and took the groceries home, how far we've undone the fact that now we do the grocery picking. Now we do our own checkout. Now we carry them to the car. Like, yeah. We've basically unwound all of it in that, too. Okay, food professor, we got to talk about dairy and food tariffs coming out of the states. As recently announced, dairy, a direct target of President Donald Trump. Does anything change? Does the conversation change? Or does it just get more defensive, more of the same?
2: Domestically, no. I wish it would. I wish it would actually change things domestically, pushing dairy farmers and policymakers to look into supply management 2.0. Why are we allowing a tenant in the White House to dictate what we need to do with supply management, which is probably one of the most important food security policy we have in Canada? I don't understand that. And so last time we created a breach with COSMA, we're allowing more products from America into our country. That is likely going to happen again, despite what Bill C-202 is saying, granting immunity to supply management. My take is, why wait for Trump? Like, let's focus on how to make the sector more competitive, so whatever other jurisdictions that want, we can actually adapt very quickly. And right now, the menace is actually just making a lot of people nervous, and it shouldn't.
1: Well, that's quite interesting to think. Is there a balance between supply management and a free market at all? I mean, complete access to things. I mean, I get it why there are limitations and different product lines and all that stuff. But is there a balance that can be struck?
2: I think so, yeah. I think you don't have to compromise the quota system. But at the same time, you also need to incentivize farmers to become more competitive. Right now, there is no incentive. They keep costs at a certain level, and they get compensated for it. If you actually bring a carrot to the table and get them to actually reduce the cost of production per 100 kilos of butter, fat, and milk, that's when you'll see a more competitive market. And, of course, whenever we allow products into the country, well, the buyers like Saputo and Lactalis and everyone else won't be as interested. But right now it's a menace because their proteins are probably 50% cheaper than our proteins. And that's a problem.
1: Is that their competition is different, so therefore they just fight for how to make it for less?
2: Well, I mean, right now in America, you have dairy farmers that are motivated to respond to market needs. And right now, the world is screaming for dairy proteins. And here we are just fighting for the status quo and trying to fend off a Mr. Trump. It's a losing proposition.
1: Food professor, Dr. Sylvain Charlebois Milfoy, if you want to go try his favorite sweet treat dessert. Thank you, my friend.
2: All right. Take care.
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1: How do you lose weight? Here's the magic bullet. Well, you know, the good news is you can now take a pill. 10 years ago, we would have been like, I don't know, wish we had a pill. But here's the thing. You still have to, once you start on the GLP-1 drugs, it suppresses your appetite. You will lose weight, and that's the good things about it. There's new research saying it helps your skin. Like, there's all kinds of things that could benefit you. The catch is that you do need to learn how to feed yourself differently. Otherwise, you will come off the drugs, and you will still be eating the old way. And this is where our conversation starts. 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Joins us from Toronto to talk about how do we do this. I'm not a pill guy, you know. Abby, I gotta tell you, like, I'm tempted, you know, can I just trim off that 10 or 15 pounds and go do it? But it turns out when I moved out of an apartment into a house, moving around more was actually step one, and I've lost a little bit of weight just because of that. So what do we need to remember the basics of this?
2: Yeah, so I think what, you know, people get really tripped up in just kind of like really trying to focus on, you know, counting calories, restricting calories, just cutting things from their diet. But what we know is that, you know, often what happens when we put ourselves in this state of restriction is our brain and our body will fight back tooth and nail. And that's when we seem to see an increase in food noise, which is a very, you know, we're hearing a lot more about this concept of food noise since the kind of Ozempic boom started. We're going to, of course, be, you know, less likely to want to move our body because we're thinking about food. We're going to be more hungry. We're going to be, you know, just subconsciously moving less. And so what I like to teach people, instead of just cutting things away, which again puts us in the state of scarcity that almost always results in a binge, I like to teach people to add, not restrict. And this is a total different mindset. But when we are focusing on adding what I call the hunger crushing compound, so fiber, protein, healthy fats, we naturally start to edge out some of the less satiating, higher calorie foods that may be derailing our goals.
1: Okay, let's talk about that mindful part. The lack mentality. We've been through this many times on the show when we talk about money, everything else. In fact, we even just did a big thing with Tony Chapman on marketing and the difference in a business. If you remember the conversation listening to the show, or it is on the podcast, if you want to search scarcity, you'll find it. The mentality that a business owner that wants to protect from merchant fees creates friction and takes cash only at the till when people don't carry cash around. And so what is the cost of that scarcity thinking? The scarcity thinking on the end of the user is like, I want French fries. Probably not the best example to bring up with the dietitian. I take that back. That's what it was. It's like, I want French fries. But on the other hand, the guy's like, I don't want to pay merchant fees. And so one, now there's friction in between. And so when we think about the lack of diet thinking, cutting things out, restricting things, that's not really a created diet, is it? I mean, that just kind of almost goes back to just our thinking.
2: Yes, it really is a psychological mind shift that has to happen here. Because, you know, I'm sure a lot of your listeners who have been on and off diets their entire lives, they know that they all have one thing in common, which is they are teaching us to restrict ourselves or deny ourselves something that inherently we want, whether it is enough calories, so we're actually in a state of physical hunger, or we are restricting the types of foods that we are allowed. So perhaps we're going keto, or we're cutting out carbs, or cutting out sugar, going on these detoxes. And like I said, what ends up happening is that, you know, our body is just biologically primed to fight against those states of deprivation. So it takes this mindset shift where instead of always thinking, okay, what am I cutting out? What am I restricting? Because that's what's going to cause the binge. We are going to think about simply adding the foods. And what happens is that because we are more satiated when we're thinking about adding foods that are rich in fiber, protein, healthy fats, which are inherently more satiating than, let's say, you know, what I call naked carbs, so very kind of sugary or refined foods, we just naturally will edge out those things. And then we create a calorie deficit just without even thinking about it. And our data shows that when we are adding things like protein and fiber, we can slash 300 to 500 calories without even thinking about it. And that is the key for this to be a longevity, an actual sustainable behavior change, rather than just another fad diet that you're cycling through.
1: This is the stupidest relatable thought that I've had in a long time, but it comes to my mind, so I'm going to honor it. Is, you know, when you're driving and you're on a road trip and you can think to yourself, I want to go from, now you're in Toronto, I'm in Ottawa. Where do you want to go on a road trip? Let's go to the Muskoka. So Abby and Shane are going on a trip to Muskoka, and that doesn't change. Still go on the trip. Now, how we get there is different. We can drive wildly fast at 130K, burn a bunch of fuel, and go in two separate cars. Or we could go separately and follow the speed limit and spend way less to get there. Or we could carpool and we could get there together and follow the speed limit. Or we could carpool and drive really fast. Either way, the cost of getting on this trip, on this journey, if you will, changes. And if our number one is get there faster, fine. If our number one is get there safely, that's different. And if our number one is get there efficiently for cost, also different. Okay, maybe it wasn't so terrible after all. But it kind of makes sense. I think it's relatable for people who don't think about it through food. We've all been on a road trip. Does that make sense?
2: It does make sense. And I think what, you know, the important piece of this is that specifically when it comes to weight loss, we know that slow and steady does win the race, which is not what diet culture has taught us to want. Diet culture has taught us to, you know, try to be, you know, lose weight, you know, lose 20 pounds in 10 days. How efficiently and fast can we achieve that goal? But what ends up happening, unfortunately, when we lose weight very rapidly, is that we end up losing a higher percentage of metabolic muscle mass. And if longevity is the goal, and not only longevity in terms of your life and your quality of life, but also longevity for that weight loss and sustainability of that weight loss, you need to maintain that metabolic muscle, because that is what's going to drive your metabolism even when you're in a calorie restricted state. So that's why, you know, anytime we are, I'm working with somebody that does have a weight loss goal. One, we want to stick to no more than 0.5 to 1% body weight loss per week. That's usually in the realm of 1 to 2 pounds per week. Two, absolutely focusing on protein, because we need to make sure that our muscles are preferentially fed, even though we are in a calorie deficit. And three, kind of related to that other piece, is we want to be doing some regular strength training to maintain that muscle as we are in a calorie deficit.
1: Moving. Mm-hmm. What an amazing notion. You got to move. Isn't that crazy?
2: It really is. And one thing I want to note when it comes to moving is that I know a lot of people equate exercise with weight loss. It's actually not great as a mechanism for weight loss. The amount of calories in terms of our total caloric expenditure that comes from what we are burning in the gym is relatively quite small compared to everything else. Yeah. And so, you know, think of exercise as a longevity builder, as good for your health, as good for your mental health, and great for weight maintenance. But we shouldn't be relying on, you know, just running on the treadmill indefinitely in order to lose weight.
1: Yeah. And your body is a furnace. You can use it. That's not the only thing, though. You keep throwing coal into it, it's not going to turn into some sort of efficient machine either. This is really cool stuff. It's abbyskitchen.com if you want to get connected. The Hunger Crushing Combo Method is the book that you can get on Amazon and all the things if you're looking for some insight on this. Abby, I appreciate it, because, you know, we do talk about the holistic side of food and nutrition on the show, and that's the feeding yourself part and just the soulful part. And we don't often talk about the weight loss part. And it is interesting when you look at weight as negative and then you look at loss, you're actually doubling up on your negative thinking. And that's the part for me as the word guy that really starts to matter. So I really appreciate this combination. I want you to come back. Will you do that?
2: Absolutely. Anytime.
0: Yeah.
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15: Here's the latest forecast from the AM 800 Weather Center. We have a clear sky for tonight. The temperature down to 12 or 54 Fahrenheit. Sunshine tomorrow, warming up to 28 with the Humidex 31 or 88 Fahrenheit. For the weekend, sunny on Saturday, the high 28. And for Sunday, mix of sun and cloud. There is a 40% chance of showers, the high 28. Again, a clear sky tonight, the low 12 or 54 Fahrenheit.
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